0: a new place.
1: The people that we don't get in, because we don't have the subsidies or the places to put them, we will put them here while we find places for them to go.
0: Mayor Kara Spencer and Attorney General Catherine Hanaway says they will enforce the agreement made with the hotel's owners to forgive debts amid reports they are still attempting to collect. Sean Malone, KMOX News.
2: Tomorrow, Save Lives Now is hosting a meeting at UMSL in the Student Center starting at 11. Both city and county officials will be on hand to talk about several issues.
3: On the agenda, crime stats by areas, what is being done currently and in the past to curb violence. And panelists will also look at areas that need more help. There will also be a question and answer period. Save Lives Now is a regional initiative trying to rapidly reduce shootings, killings, and focusing on intervention before the violence happens. This was an initiative of the East-West Gateway Council of Governments. Members of the council feature several officials and community members representing the St. Louis region and Metro East. Maria Aquina, KMOX News.
2: A heat advisory remains in effect for this week, and that has many parents asking if their student-athletes should be working out. As KMOX's Megan Lynch tells us, schools in Illinois are required to test conditions.
4: This takes into consideration temperature, humidity, wind speed, sunlight and cloud coverage.
5: Stacey Lambert oversees the Illinois High School Association Sports Medicine Advisory Committee. She's describing the wet bulb test. It mimics how well human sweat evaporates under the existing conditions to determine if it's safe for athletes. Lambert says policy mandates what athletes are allowed to do and whether schools have to make other accommodations. That includes wearing less equipment or taking more frequent or longer water breaks.
4: So we're taking longer breaks, letting the kids cool down with some like cold water, cold towels, kind of get in the shade, and then they can get back out and participate.
5: She adds coaches and trainers should be watching student athletes for confusion, headaches, cramping, excessive sweating, or if they stop sweating. Megan Lynch, KMOX News.
2: Illinois families have paid an average of $3,300 in executive branch tariffs since the beginning of last year. Nancy Hardy has details from a new report.
6: Illinois' $17 billion in tariffs imposed by President Trump makes it the fifth highest in the country. That's according to the National Taxpayer Union Foundation, the research arm of a conservative nonprofit that works to lower taxes. The foundation says the biggest category targeted in the state is steel, aluminum, and other metals, followed by auto parts, electrical equipment, and finally, food and beverages. California, Texas, Michigan, and Georgia, in that order, are the states that pay more.
2: Gas prices are predicted to hit $4.03 per gallon on Labor Day. If that happens, Gas Buddy says it would make this year's holiday the most expensive yet. The platform also says until a deal is struck with Iran about the Strait of Hormuz, fuel prices may stay high this fall, and diesel prices could reach record highs soon. And right now from AAA, the average in St. Louis County, $3.79 a gallon. And right now in St. Clair County, it's $4.30. Forecast from Dave Murray, clear sky overnight, warm, humid, low 81 degrees for Wednesday. Wednesday, sunny, hot, humid, high of 100. Copy and paste that for Thursday, 100 degrees, hot and humid. Right now, sunny, 93. The feels like downtown at the Arch is 94. I'm Michael Calhoun, KMOX News.
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8: Back at it here on KMOX as we do a roll on with the Graybar Sports Open Line. We've got Cardinals baseball coming your way, coverage in just a little bit more than an hour here on KMOX. Want to shift gears a little bit, man. There's a story out of the Phoenix area in Arizona State University where a Blues prospect by the name of Matthew Mayock has run into just a terrible medical situation, and it's connected to a practice that Arizona State Hockey conducted earlier in the week. Very happy to, not very happy. I'm glad he said yes to coming on the show, but I wish we were talking to him under very different circumstances. Robert Englund works for, the newspaper in Phoenix, the Arizona Republic, azcentral.com, and he joins us right now on the program. Robert, thanks so much for taking some time with us today. How are you?
9: Good. Thanks for having me.
8: Yeah, absolutely. So you've done a great job going through this story, a full investigative report available again at the website, azcentral.com. It seems like there's kind of two different stories going on here. The story that the school is saying and the story that maybe some of the other hockey players that were involved in this workout and certainly the lawyer for the family of Matthew Mayock is saying. Kind of, can you give a rundown of just this entire situation and how we've gotten to this point?
9: Sure. Let's start at the beginning. On August 20th, in one of our hottest weeks of the year, ASU's first day of class, they held a practice session in the morning, a workout session that involved a former Green Beret who was invited to essentially coach the staff. During this workout, Matthew collapsed. He, at first, it was reported as a heat illness. And later, he went into cardiac arrest. And since then, he has been in a coma, I think going on about 12 days, 13 days now. And his lawyer says there is a 0% chance of recovery. It's a horrible situation, but the story breaks on what happened at that practice.
8: Yeah, so you mentioned the fact that the guy who was running it, a former Green Beret, and again, this is where it seems like there's two different stories. One side will say that it was just a grueling, grueling practice and water wasn't being given. And the other side will say that it was something that any athlete could handle and it actually wasn't that tough. And again, I know it's your job to report. So where do these two sides kind of come together, or which one of these two sides maybe seems like the more likely thing that actually happened?
9: It's hard to assess, and ASU isn't saying anything. We identified and interviewed the Green Beret last week, and he provided some explanation, and certainly his lawyer elaborated on that, that the practice was not a hard workout, that it was essentially only an exercise that any football team would have experienced in a training session. He says it wasn't military, that the only military semblance was in cadence and in the message of team building. That's what they say. What students are telling the lawyer, what players are saying, and other people on the field, according to Matthew Madge's family lawyer, is that this workout was horrific. That they were, you mentioned water. He says they weren't only denied water, they were actually competing for water, where water was available to students in the lead of the pack of exercises, but students who trailed behind couldn't get water, or there wasn't water left. And then they were ordered to repeat the exercises. The lawyer says the players were told not to complain. And that as these exercises progressed, it became harder and harder for Matthew to complete the tasks, ultimately collapsing right there on the track.
8: Do we know if the school is not talking about this because of potential HIPAA stuff, or because they want to let an investigation take place, or is there a sense that they're not being completely forthcoming in what's going on, and that's part of why they're not talking?
9: ASU has promised a thorough review, but they have not provided even basic information about what happened. In fact, for days, they wouldn't even identify the player, which I understand in a way could hit against FERPA and HIPAA violations, but it was up to us. It was up to the newspaper to first identify Madge, and then it was up to us to first identify the Green Beret, whose name is Tim Zeisel. The lawyer for the Madge family, his name is Robert Carey. He says the school is fouling the investigation, that it's being improperly handled, and that the very coaches who oversaw players on the day that this happened are still overseeing players now, and those players are afraid to talk about what they may have happened. He said, these are players who are worried about their scholarships, their position on the team. They're also employees, trainers who apparently shared same. So that's where they're at.
8: I'm curious, when you guys were making that decision about identifying the player and having these journalistic discussions, was it an easy decision for the newspaper to go forward? Was it cut and dry, black and white, or was it something that did require more conversation for you guys?
9: It's never cut and dried. And we recognize the severity of the situation, but we also realize the potential outrage and the desire for people to know what's going on. This this incident was very much downplayed at the beginning. I don't think that's in dispute. It was

0: described as a heat-related illness, but it quickly emerged that this was more than just heat-related illness, and now we're looking at a possible death.
1: I saw one statement where it was mentioned that medical was there, training was there, but then I've also seen some things where it's been said that the school has not confirmed whether or not training staff or doctors were actually on site. Do you have any information on that, on, you know, from beyond the Green Beret and the other players? Like, what was there any type of training staff that was available to these players on site?
0: According to people we've talked to, there was player trainers and coaches at the scene that this was going on.
1: Okay.
0: So yeah, there was staff. Whether that was medical, whether that that's beyond what we know. But there was staff on scene, and there were, of course, team trainers on scene, according to what's been reported to us.
1: The lawyer is saying that the investigation needs to be a third-party, outside investigation of what's going on, and so far it seems like everything is going on internally. Do you get the sense that there might be enough pressure applied to the school and to the athletics department where they would take their hands off it and employ some sort of a third-party outside group to go through an investigation?
0: It's unclear. One thing that the family lawyer is pushing for is, at the very least, put the coaching staff on paid administrative leave, if not suspending them until answers are found. There isn't a sense right now that ASU intends to do that, or that they intend to bring in an independent third party. The vice president of sports has been brought in to lead the investigation. And, of course, the family lawyer, Robert Carey, says that's just unacceptable.
1: Yeah. What's does Rob, a lot of times lawyers who get involved in this have a bit of a reputation. Does Rob Carey have any type of reputation in terms of the type of clients he brings on in the Phoenix area? Is he a well-known attorney?
0: He's a well-known and established attorney with quite a track record of cases. He works for a nationally recognized class action firm, and he's handled some very significant cases in the past. The ASU naming rights case, among them, where NBA or NCAA players demanded rights to their likeness and image. He won that case. And that was a landmark decision.
1: I hate to ask this question, but you see this quote of has no real chance of recovering, and you had mentioned earlier a potential death, and no real chance of recovering could just mean impacted for the rest of the life, or it could be something much worse than that. Is this such a dire situation where we're talking legitimately that this young man could potentially lose his life over this?
0: Yes. There is... I want to be careful how I answer, but I also want to be sensitive, but there is very little likelihood from talking to people that he is going to recover. I mean, and he, you know, it's a situation where he well may be on life support.
1: Huh. Wow. That is, man, it's a terrible story, and I'm sorry I'm talking to you certainly on this. And people in St. Louis are very interested in this because Mayich is a St. Louis Blues prospect, and this is something that has been kind of covered a little bit here in the market since then, but today was obviously the day where the reporting really amped up. Thank you so much for taking a few moments with us. I appreciate the work that you and your paper and everybody covering this have done. And we really appreciate taking a few moments with us today.
0: Happy to do it. Thanks for your interest, and best to Mr. Mayich's family.
1: Yeah, thank you very much. That is Robert Anglin. Again, he is an investigative reporter for the Arizona Republic. azcentral.com is the website if you want to read their reporting on it. There's been a lot of reporting today. College Hockey News had a story on it. The Athletic had a story on it. So this is something that is out there. It seems like, I want to be careful how I say this. It seems like in the best case scenario for Arizona State, they pushed guys further than they should have pushed them early on. This was I should have asked Robert about this before I let him go, but I'll just bring this up right now. This was the first day of training. This is the first day of training. And whether, because according to some of these reports out there, some of these players who are not speaking on the record, some of they are saying that this was a really, really intense workout. As you just heard from Robert, this former Green Beret said it wasn't that intense. It was more about team building. That's the actual workout wasn't that intense. One way or the other, I would argue, and I'm not there, so maybe I'm speaking out of turn here. But one way or another, I would argue that going through workouts like these are not day one of training camp type workouts. They're not day one of the academic semester workouts. You don't know where these kids are at from a fitness standpoint. You just don't know. There's a reason in professional sports, there's a ramp up period. In the NFL, when training camps are getting underway, you can't wear pads for the first few days. And the amount of physical activity that is taking place is monitored very strictly. Every minute of an NFL training camp is on film, and that film is regularly reviewed by the league office. You hear every year during mini camps, teams get docked. They have to end their mini camps early because they did something that was just a little bit too intense. The NFL is paying attention to this. The NFLPA is paying attention to this. Maybe the difference is in college athletics, you don't have a union. Maybe this is actually an argument for college athletes to unionize, that you give them more power in terms of making sure that health and safety is a priority. But I think that's, look, terrible things happen in this world, and sometimes terrible things happen and nobody is to blame. And that always stinks. So I'm open to the idea that maybe some of the information that this lawyer has been given is a little bit over the top. And it's a lawyer who is representing a family and trying to represent the family's interest. Okay, I'm open to the idea of that being true. But at the same time, what I'm not open to is the optics. And optics matter, folks. Optics matter. What I'm not open to is that the idea of a Green Beret running military-style practices or workouts, no matter how intense or not intense they might be, on the first day of the academic calendar. And these are hockey players. I'm not quite sure where Mage is from. Matthew Rocky, if you can find that out for me, I'm not quite sure where he is from. But if you've got hockey players and you're at Arizona State, I'm guessing you got kids coming in from Canada. You got kids coming in from Michigan. You got kids coming in from all over the place where the weather's a little bit different than Phoenix. And maybe you should, as a program, get a little bit more of an idea of where guys are at from a fitness standpoint and ramp up a little bit. You got it for me, Matthew?
2: Ottawa, Ontario.
1: Okay. My point exactly. Just saying. You got a kid from Ontario walking into the heat of Phoenix, Arizona. And on the first day, you got a Green Beret running a workout? The optics of that are terrible. Terrible. Terrible. Sometimes, by the way, I love coaches. I have worked with and worked around coaches my entire career. I love them. Coaches are the best. Sometimes coaches are so locked in on their little world. I have met high-level coaches that if you try to have a conversation with them about politics or world matters or anything, they can't do it. They know what's going on with their team. They know they get home at night and they watch YouTube videos dissecting plays. Like, that's all they do. And sometimes coaches are stuck in their little worlds. And you need somebody with an ounce of common sense to walk up to them and proverbially slap them in the face and say, what you're doing is dumb. No, we can bring in the Green Beret in 2 weeks. Let's have some other practices here for a little while. Okay. And that's not even a criticism of the coach. Like, that's just, that's a DNA of many coaches where they're stuck in their worlds. They've got the blinders on. They don't see what's going on. That's sometimes that's what makes coaches great. And I love coaches, but coaches and athletic departments need to have people around to say to a coach, bad idea. Let's not do this. Let's go a different way. Sometimes you have an assistant coach on the staff that literally they're the common sense guy. This is dumb. Let's do this later. It's a Green Beret running workouts on the first day, and we're in Phoenix. Matthew?
2: Also, let's not forget that here in Missouri, we're 15 years removed from the Aaron O'Neill situation.
1: Yeah.
2: And that opened up a lot of people's eyes. There were a lot of people saying, okay, we have to have a conversation about how we handle player health and things like that. By the way, if we want to talk about the legal things behind that, they did settle a wrongful death lawsuit with that family a few years later.
1: This family might own Arizona State University before all is said and done. We are way late for a break. Let's take it now. It's a Graybar Sports Open Line on KMOX.
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2: We're back at it on KMOX. Have about a half hour left of this show, but then we are going to jump right into Cardinals baseball. Cardinals-Dodgers opening up a three-game series tonight. Our coverage will officially begin at 8:15, 9:10 first pitch. 8:15 is when coverage gets underway. So we like to do this. We almost never get to do this because Tuesday, you have Tuesdays when it comes to teams playing night games consistently. 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Unless you're the Cubs on Friday, Tuesday and Fridays, those are the two nights a week where you are pretty much having every team in baseball playing a night game. Monday teams are off, or sometimes you get a day game if you get one of those four-game wraparound series. Wednesday is sometimes a day game if you're playing a Monday, Tuesday, Wednesday. Thursday sometimes is a day game if you're playing Tuesday, Wednesday, Thursday. Saturday, Sundays can be night games or day games. So generally, your 2 days a week that you get all night games across Major League Baseball are Tuesdays and Fridays. So with that, we rarely have a sports open line on Tuesdays. But when we do, in a rare situation like this, we like to be able to go back through what Cardinals outlet manager Oliver Marmol says during his guesthouse gang appearance. He's on 12 to 12:30 every Tuesday. Sometimes they push it too. He's really good with his time. I can just tell you this about Ollie. The clock's not ticking to 12:30 and he's saying, guys, I got to go. Like, that's not... We got to end that segment because we got commercials to play and we got other things to do. But Ali is incredibly, incredibly, incredibly gracious with his time. And you like him or hate him, and I know there's people who do both. I like him a lot. But if you don't like him, one thing that cannot be argued about him, it's really important for him that people kind of understand what's going on. Like, he really enjoys looking at the questions that are coming in, because if you're watching on the video stream and that's where you're asking questions, he can see those questions coming in. And newsflash, some of the questions aren't so nice to him, and he's okay with that. He understands he's the manager of a Major League Baseball team, and that sometimes people are not going to be super nice to him, especially when it's anonymous. I'll tell you this, there's times where he has heard me say something and he's pointed out something that maybe I didn't know, or he's said to me, you're right, and here's some more information on why you're right. And he doesn't say that because he likes me. He says that because I think he wants fans to have an understanding of what's going on with his team and why there's decisions being made the way they're being made. So we play the heck out of this audio when we can. Like, we get Ollie for a half hour on Tuesdays. Let's make sure everybody's hearing as much of it as possible. We touched on the Leo Bernal thing a little bit during Redbird Rush Hour. I want to jump back into that because it's going to be an exciting night. Bernal's making his major league debut. He's one of the top prospects in the Cardinals organization. And Ollie made it very clear they're very excited to have this guy here.
3: We do get Bernal up here, and I'm excited to see him. He's had a good year. He's had a really good year. He's closed the gap on the righty-lefty swing, more neutral. He feels comfortable on both sides of the plate. Obviously, we know this guy could throw. He can control the running game from behind the plate. He's done a nice job receiving. And one of the things that he was tasked with this year was just his overall communication with pitchers and staff. And the report weekly coming back from that was very positive. So I'm excited to see him at the big league level. This is another guy similar to Pi. He's not going to scare. He's going to enjoy the moment, and he's going to compete well. So we get to see that tonight.
2: And as he makes his major league debut, and he touched on it a little bit, he really does have the right kind of makeup for somebody who has the ability to come in and make an impact and have success at the major league level.
3: He is eager to learn. He is talented. The ceiling is high, and he's hungry for what's next. But he studies the game, and he wants to kind of know the intricacy and details of it. So the communication with the staff,

0: and the rotation and prepping for a series was a big part of that this season. And I'm excited to see how that translates up here. There's going to be growing pains, but that's what the next month is for, and we'll utilize it appropriately.
1: So talk about that next month. That's something that, you know, what do you really learn in a month? What do you really learn? Mason Wynn came up for a month a couple years ago, and he didn't hit. So what did you learn about him? Now, the cynics would say, well, he learned he couldn't hit. I would push back on that. But his next year, his first full season was a pretty good offensive season for him. He has had a hard time being able to continue that on. But what do you learn, whether it is a Bernal or really any other young player? What can you learn about during this month in September where you give some extra opportunities?
0: You evaluate different aspects of what you see. Yes, you're evaluating the performance, but even if you see flashes of what's possible, you start to evaluate where the inconsistencies are in order to kind of help that player do that more often. But you're mostly evaluating the process of how they prepare for a game, what's missing, what they do really well. And it's easy once you're at the big league level because you have so much available to you. What are they utilizing? What are they not utilizing that would impact their game? And you can speak to that as the weeks go on. So it's not just, all right, you're throwing two innings out of the pen and I'm trying to see if you strike out the side. No, like you're watching a lot of different parts of their game. And our staff does a really nice job of just having their eye out for, from the second that player will the clubhouse doors, what does his day look like? Does he have a purpose and intentionality to everything he does? Or is he just wandering and there's 2 hours prior to game time of just wasted time? Those are the things that you help a player with during this time. And he can get here, Bernal, and have 4 weeks of just awesome performance or not. But that's not what's important about the next 4 weeks for him.
1: That's not the only move. Just comments on the other two moves. First off, a guy making his major league debut along with Bernal, pitcher Hansel Rincon. He gets the opportunity. He wasn't on the 40-man roster, so he had to have his contract selected. But there are some things about his profile that makes this team very excited about him.
0: Biggest weapon, the slider and the changeup. The changeup is a new kick change that the movement on it has been great. You see what lefties are doing against him, and it's pretty impressive. There's some things from a usage standpoint that he has done against righties as of late that has produced a little better for him. But I'm excited to see it. We haven't been around him a ton, but reports on him as well is that the secondary stuff is kind of what plays the most.
1: And then Victor Scott II is returning as well. Those numbers, though, at Memphis don't look great.
0: The work is there. The results have not been. We're seeing a little bit more ball in play, and the approach is closer to what we would want and what he would want as far as just being able to spray the ball and utilize the backside a little bit more. But it's those where, I mean, I said it at the beginning of the year, I feel like his ceiling is the gap between where he's at and his ceiling is pretty large, because I do think he has real ability. We just haven't seen it consistently yet.
1: That's Cardinals manager Oliver Marmol. We'll hear what he had to say about J.J. Weatherholt's injury, when he might be back, and how much maybe this injury has been impacting him as he's kind of fallen out of the favorite to win the Rookie of the Year. And also, how's Joshua Baez doing through everything that he's been through in his short major league time? We'll go through all that with Ollie coming up in just a moment. It's the Graybar Sports Open Line on KMOX.
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It's Gray Bar Sports Open Line right here on KMOX. My name is Matt Pauly, taking you until 8 o'clock here, and then we'll jump into Cardinals baseball a little bit after 8 o'clock, after the 8 o'clock news. We are continuing to play back some of what Cardinals manager Oliver Marmol said today during his weekly appearance on the Gas House Gang, which he does on Tuesdays 12 to 12:30. Mentioned earlier that Victor Scott II is among the players who's getting the call-up and being

0: brought back. There was one commenter on the stream today that was very, very concerned that Joshua Baez was going to lose at bats as a result of Victor Scott II being brought back.
1: He's not going to take Baez at bats. I love people like Tom. I really do. They're my favorite. He's not going to take at bats from Baez. We have him scheduled out as far as the matchups and what we want and what we don't want, and just giving him the appropriate bats moving forward to finish off the year. And the days that he's working in the cage and doing things. So it's all mapped out, but Victor Scott being up here does not impact Baez at bats at all. Yes. And sorry for benching him on his t-shirt day, Tom. Yeah. I apologize.
0: Did you see that on social media, Matthew Rocchio, that people were upset? That, because here's the thing, Baez cannot go past 130 at bats. If he does, he no longer has rookie eligibility for next year. That impacts him being able to win awards. That impacts the Cardinals being able to get draft picks. Like, there's 9 million reasons why Joshua Baez needs to be given time off. But yeah, he did not start on his t-shirt day. And there was a little bit of a social media uproar.
2: If you work in an office job, you understand the idea that there are parts of the office where you don't know how to do their job and they don't know how to do your job. You got to understand the promotions people and Ali Marmol and Chaim Bloom, for all intents and purposes, are doing their jobs in 3 different rooms for the majority of the day. They're not talking. Yeah. This isn't coordination. And maybe that's the problem for you. I don't really care.
0: That's a great point. Like, earlier today, I was really proud of myself because I dialed a phone, which that's something that...
2: In a vacuum, that sounds ridiculous, guys. Trust me, it was very impressive.
0: I was like patting myself on the back.
2: It was good.
0: Because I even said, I was like, hey, Matthew, I'm kind of proud of myself for what I did over there. Because we had a technical issue, and I jumped into action like some sort of superhero to dial the phone. That's a great example, because that is something that you're like, okay.
2: Well, and I can make a better sports one, which was City played the night after the news broke that Edward Leuven was being transferred. Every City fan walked into the stadium and received the giveaway special poster for that game, and it was Edward Leuven's poster.
0: That stuff happens.
2: Because months ago, the promotions team tied that poster to a specific day with an advertiser.
0: Yeah.
2: They can't change any of that stuff
0: because
2: it's different sections of the company.
0: Yeah.
2: You just got to roll with it.
0: I was actually having a conversation with Anouk Kurundarane, the president, I guess he's president of business operations, that's his title now, with the Cardinals just the other day. And I was asking, hey, do you kind of get a break here at the end of the season? Do you take some time off? Yeah. And he's like, this is the most important time of the year in terms of, because if you start planning for next year in January, you're already too late. So there's such a lead time. And the fact that the Cardinals pulled off both the Baez shirt and the Jordan Walker shirt, like, that in itself is pretty amazing that they were able to pull that off. So, yeah, I mean, there's a lot of lead time. But speaking of Baez, let's jump in back into Ali. Ali talked a bit about, like, there's been a lot that Baez has gone through, from the debut with the 3 home runs to having some struggles since then. So how is he handling Baez specifically? How's he handling all this right now?
1: Had a really good conversation with him about the 4th inning of that last game. And I asked him, I said, how you doing? And he said, oh, I'm good. And kind of gave me the quick answer. I said, no, man, like, really, how we doing? He's like, well, let me walk you through it. And we talked for a full inning. Great to hear from him as far as how he's experiencing the big leagues, what's fast for him, what's starting to slow down, his preparation, some of the things that he's been able to adjust to it being up here. The things that he feels very convicted about, man, I can't ever move off of this stuff, because that's what gives me success. And those are the things you want to hear a young player say. You want them to kind of dig their heels a little bit and say, man, with my routine, I have to do this, regardless of if it's a day game, if it's a show, like, I have to be able to do these things to have success. So he walked me through that. And then he walked me through just the pressure of being up here and how he's experiencing some of the ins and outs of don't having AAA. It's starting to slow down for him. His routine is starting to feel better. The game is on both sides. Defensively, he described kind of how that's going. Offensively, he's starting to kind of take a deep breath. So I like where we knew there's going to be some swing and miss in his game. We knew he's got some real power, but I like the way he's starting to describe describe his routine, his preparation, and then the ability to actually take a breath, which is hard to do for young guys when they first get up here. And then you hit three homers in your first game, and it just brings so much more notoriety and media and questions and attention. So I feel like he's actually handling it well.
0: That is Cardinals manager Oliver Marmol. Some of his comments from earlier today during the Gas House Gang. One more break. We'll come back. We'll talk about J.J. Weatherholt, his injury, how much that has impacted him, and when we might see him back on the roster. That's all coming up as we roll on. It's the Graybar Sports Open Line on KMOX.
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11: All right, just a couple minutes left here on this edition of a Gray Bar Sports Open Line. We're going back through some of the big topics from Cardinals manager Oliver Marmol today. Let's talk J.J. Weatherholt. Is he going to be back soon?
12: I would expect it to be a very short stay on the IL. It's one of those where you want to give it the appropriate rest on the 10-day, but I would expect him to join us soon after that. It is something that's been bugging him for about a month or so. Some days feel a lot better than others. And there's certain swings that just sting and linger a lot more. So I appreciate his willingness, he wanted no part of coming out of the lineup. And he knew he was still contributing in different ways outside of offensively. But that last series was by far the worst series as far as how it felt. And there was not any improvement day to day. So we'll give him the time on the IL, but I see this as a shorter stint, and he joins us again.
11: In August, JJ had a 200 batting average and a 595 OPS, not good. So has a big reason for that been the injury?
12: He would tell you no, because he's never going to make an excuse. I would say yes. Yes. Anytime you're banged up, and I mean, a lot of these guys are banged up, and some more than others, but

0: it definitely your ability to do some of the things that you normally do. So I would say yes, he would stare you straight in the eye and tell you no.
1: Bernie Miklos tweeted this out earlier today. It was really good. So Busch Stadium has been tough on Weatherholt. He makes high contact. He has a 48% hard hit rate at Busch Stadium. His expected slugging percentage based on high contact at Busch Stadium, 441, but it's actually 317. So you're talking 120 points difference in his slug at Busch Stadium comparing actual to expected. There's been a lot of talk about the ballpark, whether or not it should change. So should he be changing his swing for the ballpark?
0: I would let him be him. I think he'll be just fine. And his swing path, what he's able to do, where he's not just a one-dimensional, I'm just going to pull, is what makes him really good. I think we'll see a guy with a ton of doubles. And I know that's not what we've seen up to this point. Like, you look at the doubles and homers and you're like, man, his style of player, like, I feel like it should be a little bit more, not to comp it to Cart, but like just doubles all over the place, especially at Busch. I think we'll see that. And I wouldn't change a thing as to how he approaches his at-bats, regardless home or away. I would leave it alone. This is a really good hitter, understands what he's doing. He's going to continue to get better. I'd let that one play out.
1: Helps to turn your mic on. That is Oliver Marmol from his comments and his conversation that he had earlier today during the Gas House Gang. That is just about going to do it for the program today, but you are not allowed to go anywhere because I'm not going anywhere. We're in this for the long haul, folks. We got late night Cardinal baseball tonight. It's the Cardinals. It's the Dodgers. Our coverage begins after the 8 o'clock news here on KMOX.
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14: ABC News, I'm Dave Packer. The Texas-Louisiana coast getting slammed as Tropical Storm Edouard made landfall with winds topping 60 miles per hour. Officials asking people to be on alert for life-threatening flooding. U.S. Central Command says it completed a new round of airstrikes on Iranian targets. The U.S. is accusing Iran of trying to relay mines in the Strait of Hormuz. Iran claims it was striking back. And there was this.
15: Today, in a striking show of support, Russia's Vladimir Putin sitting down with Iran's president. Putin pledging, quote, in this difficult period, we're trying to provide you with the necessary support. We're supplying you with goods that you need.
14: ABC's Mary Bruce. The jury deciding the fate of Lindsay Clancy, the Massachusetts woman charged in the deaths of her three young children, deadlocked, but the judge ordering to continue deliberating. And in Utah today, a judge sending the Charlie Kirk murder case to trial with defendant facing potential death penalty. This is ABC News. Russia has been ramping up its attacks on Ukraine.
16: The air raid sirens in the Ukrainian capital are going off almost nonstop. And the Russians are now using much more frequently a new variant of their originally Iranian design drone, the Shahid. They call it the Garand, the Russians. But it is jet powered. So effectively it can go much faster. It can travel at higher altitudes. It's much, much more difficult to shoot down and defend against.
14: ABC's Tom Sophie Borich. Former Cowboys quarterback Tony Romo pleaded no contest to operating while intoxicated in Milwaukee. The court revoked his driving privileges for 6 months and ordered him to attend and complete an alcohol assessment program. What one Kirkland, Washington homeowner thought might be a burglar inside their home turned out to be a wild bobcat. Police say the animal was safely removed. They think that the bobcat was drawn inside by the house cat. Dave Packer, ABC News.
17: I'm Christine Lisi. The Packers have not seen the video evidence in the criminal complaint of running back Josh Jacobs, according to GM Brian Gutekunst. Prosecutors referenced the video in a criminal complaint as part of charges filed last week. The charges stem from an alleged incident in May with a woman at Jacobs' home. He has been placed on the commissioner exempt list. ESPN NFL insider Adam Schefter.
18: I know that the players are going to be in a rush to be out there. But the league's not in any rush to put anybody out there until it has more clarity and more information. The last thing the league wants is another situation where it has a player on the field and all of a sudden we get a video the way we did back in the days of Ray Rice. The league got blasted for that, rightfully so. Drew a lot of criticism.
17: Adam Schefter on ESPN Radio's Unsportsmanlike, referring to former NFL running back Ray Rice, originally suspended 2 games by the league for an altercation with his then-fiance in the spring of 2014. Months later, TMZ released new video of the incident showing him punching the woman. Amid public outrage, the Ravens released Rice and the NFL increased his suspension from 2 games to an indefinite one. The Colts expect receiver Keenan Allen to play in week one despite his arrest over the weekend from drunken driving. GM Chris Ballard said any internal discipline by the team will not involve Allen missing any playing time. He could, though, still face discipline from the league under the personal conduct policy. Former Cowboys quarterback and CBS Sports football analyst Tony Romo had his driving privileges revoked for 6 months after he pleaded no contest today to charges he was driving while intoxicated in July. He does remain on leave at CBS Sports. The Kroenke Group, which owns the Los Angeles Rams, Denver Nuggets, Colorado Avalanche, Arsenal FC, and Colorado Rapids, has agreed to buy the LA Angels from Artie Moreno. They were valued at $2.8 billion by Forbes in March. Moreno has owned the baseball club since 2003.
19: We've got a clear sky downtown at the Arch. Right now, it is 90 degrees.
20: We have seen vacancy downtown increase.
19: St. Louis Mayor Kara Spencer says downtown should be the economic engine of the city and the region, and that is not the case right now. Something she says she hopes that new state incentives will help with.
20: Coupled with some of the work, the important work the city's doing, including investing a good amount of our Rams dollars in downtown.
19: On Wednesday, Governor Keough will be downtown with Greater St. Louis Inc. to unveil legislation that is supposed to help revitalize downtown. The effort to recall the Festus mayor and three council members over their approval of a controversial data center project suffered a significant setback. A judge granted the city their motion to dismiss the lawsuit, finding the council members were within their right to reject the recall over what they said was insufficient language. Festus city attorney Brian Malone.
21: The city council has a duty under the law to make a finding as to whether the recall petitions adequately state grounds for recall.
19: Festus resident Lori Merriman.
22: Well, it's definitely frustrating. There were a lot of residents of Festus that put a lot of time and effort into the recall just for basically them to say, nope, we're not going to abide by it.
19: The attorney representing the man who brought the suit says they are deciding on whether to appeal, but the recall appearing on the November ballot appears unlikely. The East-West Gateway Council of Governments Save Lives Now initiative is hosting another meeting on addressing violence across the bi-state.
23: The purpose is to intervene and stop the violence before it happens, whether it's a killing or a shooting. No community is immune to the violence. It happens everywhere. But these meetings with members from several municipalities in St. Louis City, County, and the Metro East are looking for solutions, analyzing what works and what doesn't. The member panel will also look at areas that may need more intervention to stop something before it happens. There will be a question and answer period. The meeting is at UMSL's Millennium Student Center starting at 11 o'clock. Maria Aquina, KMOX News.
19: Residents of the soon-to-be-closed Mark Twain Hotel Long-Term Living are seeking new living spaces, with the closure of the troubled property just weeks away.
24: Peter and Paul Community Services is taking the lead on connecting the 160 residents with new housing. CEO Anthony DiAgostino.
25: All the service providers, everyone came together, and we have housed dozens of people as a community. We have a plan for the several dozen more that still need help.
24: He says those that cannot get housed ahead of the September 14th deadline might need to stay at Peter and Paul's shelter until they can connect them with housing. After reports of the landlord notifying residents they still owe rent, Mayor Kara Spencer says the attorney general is cracking down and enforcing the settlement.
20: That the deal is not being honored by any one of the stakeholders, we will be taking very serious action to ensure that it is enforced.
24: Sean Malone, KMOX News.
19: It's not just the high temperatures that are a concern, according to doctors, but it's also the day after day repeated exposure to the heat that we are going to see all week long. Here's KMOX Health Editor Fred Bonomer.
26: Cardiologist Dr. Sharash Avadali at Honor Health in Scottsdale, Arizona, says we can use the word heat as an acronym to spell out how to deal with these high temperatures.
27: Heat is, you know, hydrate. E is early, so try to do workouts early, exercise early, also replenish your electrolytes. A is avoid peak temperatures 10 to 2, and T is track your symptoms. So if you're feeling chest pain, shortness of breath, feeling like you're passing out, go get help.
26: Dr. Vidali says the heat makes your heart work three times as much as it normally does.
27: And what I mean by that is that your heart's going very, very fast, and your blood pressure is going down. The blood pressure is because the heart can't refill at an adequate rate to get that blood pressure back up.
26: Dr. Vidali says also keep in mind the heat is tough on certain heart medications like the diuretic or water pill known as Lasix, and if you're on beta blockers. Fred Bottomer, KMOX News.
19: The man widely despised in St. Louis for moving the Rams is buying a baseball team. As you heard from ABC, Stan Kroenke is purchasing a controlling interest in the Los Angeles Angels. The deal is expected to close early next year, pending approval from Major League Baseball. It gives the billionaire another holding in L.A. to go along with the Rams and SoFi Stadium, and it makes Kroenke the new boss for the Angels' interim general manager. That would be former Cardinals executive John Mozeliak. More on the massive sign you've probably seen lighting up your Instagram feed. Anheuser-Busch's restored 15-ton A and Eagle sign now spins 215 feet above the flagship brewery in Soulard. Senator Eric Schmidt.
0: I just think that this is part of our heritage. As a city, as a state, this brewery has defined in many ways what people have come to know about St. Louis.
19: Anheuser-Busch is offering free sunset tours to the public through September 5th to view the illuminated sign. Now the forecast from meteorologist Dave Murray.
14: Our big old dome of summer high pressure stays with us, and it is going to run for the next several days. Clear skies, very warm. We'll be in the 90s early this evening, fall into the upper 80s late tonight. And 81 for the overnight low. The city may only drop down to about 85. On Wednesday, sunny, hot, it's humid. 100 degrees on Wednesday. 101, the record from 2011. Wednesday night, clear and very warm and humid, 81. Thursday, you know it, sunny, hot, and humid, right around 100 degrees. Friday, sunny, hot, and humid, just a tiny chance of a spot thunderstorm. 100 degrees possible again on Friday, and we'll keep it hot Saturday and Sunday. From the Saliga Heating and Cooling Weather Center, I'm meteorologist Dave Murray on 104.1 FM. 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
19: And across the board in St. Peter's, Florissant, to downtown at the Arch, we've got a clear sky and 90 degrees. I'm Michael Calhoun, KMOX News.
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4: The Cardinals headed out west, and they are set to open up a long road trip. It starts with a three-game series in Los Angeles against the Dodgers. Welcome into St. Louis Cardinals Baseball. The voice of the Cardinals, John Rooney, along with Ricky Horta and Mike Claiborne, will have the call of the game today. My name is Matt Pauly, coming your way from our studios in St. Louis as we are getting you all set for the Cardinals and the Dodgers this evening. The Cardinals making some roster moves in front of today's game. Happy September. That means it is September call-up time, and we are set to get two major league debuts. With all due respect to all parties involved, probably the one that Cardinals fans are most excited about. It's one of their top prospects in the organization, as Cardinals catcher Leonardo Bernal is getting the call up. Leo Bernal is the number 7 prospect in the organization. That is according to MLB Pipeline, and he is here and he is going to be playing a lot moving forward as he probably moves into that frontline catcher's role. Also getting the call up is pitcher Hansel Rincon. He's put together a very good season. He's got some interesting things that he does. It's going to be fun to see what it looks like for him at the major league roster, or major league level, as he gets his contract selected. And the team has also brought back outfielder Victor Scott II. Catcher Jimmy Crooks was returned to AAA Memphis. Cardinals are coming off a tough weekend against the Pirates, where they lost 2 of 3, but now they'll look to have some success against the Dodgers. And the pitching matchup for today, the Cardinals are going with right-hander Michael McGreevy. He's 5-9 with a 3.86 ERA, 2 career starts against the Dodgers, 1-1 with an ERA at 3. Back on May 2nd in St. Louis, he threw 6 scoreless innings against the Dodgers. It'll be left-hander Eric Lauer making the start for Los Angeles. He's taking the role of Roki Sasaki, who is currently on the injured list for LA. Lauer 8-6, 4.78 ERA since joining the Dodgers in May. He's 3-1 with a 3.78 ERA over 13 appearances and 11 starts. However, his numbers against the Cardinals, not great. 2-4, 6.92 ERA, has 9 career appearances and 8 starts against St. Louis over the course of his career. We'll take a break. When we return, we'll hear from Cardinals manager Oliver Marmol. That's up next. You are locked in to Amron Total Access in front of the Cardinals and the Dodgers tonight on the Cardinals Radio Network, powered by Graybar.
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11: Oliver Marmol, here we are September 1st.
12: You had a chance to expand your roster.
13: Yeah, we brought up a couple guys. We made a move with Jimmy Crooks and brought up Bernal. And it'll be exciting to see what he's capable of doing at this level. He's preparing well. The reports have been really good, and there's a ton of upside there. So just really excited to see his style of game up here at the big leagues. And then Victor Scott is our position player that we brought up with September 1st call-ups, and Rincon on the pitching side.
11: What do you see in Bernal? We saw him in spring training, obviously, but what has he improved on since spring training ended?
13: Yeah, he was tasked with a couple things. This is a guy that receives well, is continuing to work on his blocking. His biggest tool is definitely the arm. I mean, he can control the running game from back there. He does a really nice job, strong arm, and hits from both sides. But one of the main things that we wanted to make sure he continued to work on is just overall communication and game planning. In game and pregame, and he's done a much better job of that in AAA.
11: All right, you had some people that are injured. How are things coming with their progress?
13: Yeah, they're getting there. So a couple guys, Mason is continuing to make progress. He'll be with us today and do a couple things and make sure that we're continuing to move that thing forward, and hopefully we see him definitely on this road trip, but hopefully by the end of this series will be great if we make enough progress. And then Palante came out of his live BP back at Bush feeling really good, and we'll insert him into the rotation after this series.
11: When you look at how you're going to set up your pitching, you're still one guy. You're going to still have to have a bullpen start at some point?
13: Yeah, that's correct. Tomorrow's a bullpen day. We don't have enough starters, so we'll mix and match.
11: All right, let's talk a little bit about this Dodger bunch. We haven't seen them in a while. They still continue to find ways to win. What stands out from what you've seen so far in the reports?
13: They do a lot of things well. They got a bunch of stars that play the game hard in the right way. They got some thump. They got some really, really good pitching. And they can beat you a lot of different ways. So it's this is an exciting one that I've been looking forward to.
11: And this is a ballpark that I think people get a kick out of being part of. You hear Wrigley Field. There's certain ballparks that it seems like people really get up for.
13: No doubt. This is definitely one of them that I enjoy. Place gets loud, and just the history here is incredible.
11: Loud. That's that sound system you can hear all the way down San Diego.
13: No doubt. Even you can hear it clear.
11: Loud and clear. All right, let's talk about your lineup for this evening.
13: Yeah, you got Fermin leading off, playing second. Herrera DHing, Walker in right, Burleson at first, Baez in left, Bernal catching, Urias at third, so JC at short, and Church in center field.
11: All right, let's have some fun in L.A.
13: Let's do it.
4: All right, fellas, thank you so much for that. We're getting you ready for the Cardinals and Dodgers tonight. 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
8: Cardinals-Dodgers tonight coming your way across the Cardinals radio network. Let's go through what's going on across the Cardinals minor league system. Triple-A Memphis, they're at home this evening as they match up against Durham. Currently in the bottom of the fifth inning, Memphis has a 6-0 lead. And how about Jimmy Crooks? He immediately reports to Memphis and he hits a home run back in the lineup for Crooks, his 14th home run this year at the Triple-A level. Double-A Springfield, they are at Corpus Christi. Right now, Springfield leads 3-2. That game is midway through the seventh. Tanner Franklin on the mound today for Springfield. Pretty good. 6 innings, 2 runs, 3 hits, 9 strikeouts, 3 walks today for Franklin. Elsewhere, High A Peoria, they lead Quad Cities 4-3. That game is going to the bottom of the seventh. And earlier today, the Palm Beach Cardinals, they got an 11-0 shutout win of Daytona as Palm Beach. Pretty good win for them today. They're 11 runs on 15 hits. Again, in our game, it's the Cardinals and the Dodgers. Michael McGreevy against Eric Lauer. We'll take a break. When we return, we'll head back to Dodger Stadium to go inside the park. That's next. It's Ameren Total Access on the Cardinals Radio Network, powered by Graybar.
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8: We're inside the ballpark here at Dodger Stadium in Los Angeles, along with the voice of the Cardinals, John Rooney. I'm Mike Claiborne. Ricky Horton is on assignment. He'll be back with us tomorrow. And, John, we start another long road trip here in Los Angeles against the Dodgers, who aren't really playing that well.
16: Well, they're not, but yet they're a team that is expected to win for a third straight time. And that's why we have so much barking going on in the upcoming contract negotiations, this big payroll. But Kyle Tucker just hasn't worked out here for all that money, at least not yet. And Shohei Ohtani's not playing up to his standards right now. And I think you could say the same for a number of these Dodgers. But Max Muncy is having a good year. They're pitching the ball fairly well. They're catching it very well. And they hope they can flip the switch, tune it up, and get ready to go for October.
8: Yeah, October will be here sooner than you think, although this is September 1st. A few new additions to the Cardinals, as we call up two players. Rincon, we saw a little bit in spring training. But Leo Bernal is the player that I think everyone's anxious to see. He's considered to be next when it comes to catching, and we're going to see firsthand tonight.
16: A switch batter, good catch and throw guy. He hasn't quite thrown out as many this year as he did last year at Double-A when he was a minor league Gold Glove winner, but he has all the tools to be a very good catcher. He is a switch batter who has some pop, put together some good numbers, and we'll see how that makes the transition from Triple-A to the big leagues. Some do it better than others, and you think he'll have three home runs in his first three at-bats?
8: Well, you know what? I never saw it before Chicago. If I see it again, then just pinch me, because I've seen some really peculiar things that have taken place this season. We talk about the home runs, three errors on three consecutive plays. Never seen that before.
16: No.
8: Never seen umpire interference on a catcher trying to throw a runner out where he hits his mask. And there have been a couple other wrinkles that have taken place this course of the season that really has me shaking my head. So if he hits three tonight, I wouldn't be surprised.
16: Well, stay tuned, because we have just under a month to go, under 30 games left to play. And the thing I still like about this Cardinal team, as much as anything, Claves, is when they come to the ballpark, they really believe. They don't care if it's the Dodgers or Toronto. They played in the World Series last year. They don't care who's pitching. If it's Sanchez for Philadelphia or Zach Wheeler, or if it's Cease, or going up against any of the top contenders for a Cy Young, they get in there and they believe they can hit and they can
8: win. You know, they have played the good teams very tough this year. It's the other teams that have given them a problem, but they don't fear anybody, and they'll show up tonight and turn in an effort. They're a little short as far as starters are concerned, but that doesn't seem to faze these guys. They just show up and throw the guys they have on the field and see what they can do.
16: Well, a 1-1 career record for McGreevy against the Los Angeles Dodgers, and he shut them down in his start, throwing just under 90 pitches in St. Louis. And the Cardinals won 2 out of 3. The Cardinals have won 3 consecutive series going back to last year over L.A., and that's the longest series winning streak against the Dodgers. That's a current streak.
17: It's going to be interesting to see how they respond. This is a big crowd, and for so many young players, they haven't seen anything until they see this Dodger Stadium bunch get loud, because they make themselves heard. And if you don't hear them, you'll certainly hear the PA system.
16: Now, didn't the Beatles bring that with them out here? No, I heard that story once upon a time. But
17: we've heard it more than once.
16: It's an NBA-like atmosphere, except we don't have the roof over this building like they do in the NBA.
17: No, it's going to be interesting to see how things take out tonight, because they're starting a 9-game homestand. So their fans will be out. The Cardinal fans, they'll show up too. So it'll be a fun night here at the ballpark as the Cardinals and the Dodgers take each other on the first of three from Chavez Ravine in Los Angeles. For the voice of the Cardinals, John Rooney, I'm Mike Claiborne. And yes, we are inside the ballpark in L.A.
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17: Cardinals and the Dodgers here at Dodger Stadium, game one of this 3-game series, and we have a chance to visit with Katie Wu of The Athletic, formerly in St. Louis, now out here covering the Dodgers. And first of all, how are you doing?
25: Clays, it's great to see you. I'm doing much better now that I have some friendly faces back in town.
17: Now, you mean to tell me there are no friendly faces here?
0: Maybe. Depends where you look.
17: Okay. Tell me about the Dodgers these days. You know, you look at their record, it's good. But when you talk to people, they say, you know, we can be better.
0: Yeah, well, we talk about the Los Angeles Dodgers, and anytime I bring up a struggle, I'm met with usually groans or eye rolls, and I understand they're a billion-dollar team, they're very good.

0: but they are showing some cracks in the foundation, if you will. This offense really coming out of the All-Star break has sputtered. They have scored the least amount of runs in August, and a lot of that comes to lack of slug. Kyle Tucker has really underperformed pretty much all season. Teoscar Hernandez also not hitting the ball well. You have Freddie Freeman, a known power hitter. He hasn't homered since the 4th of July. Shohei Ohtani, in his quest to build back up and join the rotation, you've seen his offensive numbers take a dip as well. So really looking for some offensive spurts. They lost their best right-handed hitter in Andy Páez to a fractured hand a couple weeks ago, but they gain Will Smith back today. He has been out on the IL since mid-June with neck spasms, so they're hoping to get some of that jolt back. Dalton Rushing also is coming back, usually their backup catcher. He's going to be a left-handed bet off the bench instead. So hopefully now Dave Roberts has a little bit more options to kind of spark that offense back to life.
1: But they can still pitch a little bit.
0: They can pitch a little bit. Stop me if you heard this before, but they have a rotation of aces. Eric Lauer will start today, and then you're going to kind of see the big guns. And Yamamoto, Skubal, no Snell, so that's good. But it doesn't matter where you go, you can't duck these arms. And this is a Dodgers team where President of Baseball Operations Andrew Friedman came into the season and said, this is the most excited I've been about a starting pitching staff. And that was before they traded for Tarek Skubal. So lots of guys that can throw. Their bullpen also, even without Eben Diaz, pretty nasty. So they're relying a lot on their pitching right now to win these games.
1: So who is the hot guy for them in their bullpen right now?
0: Tanner Scott, who, if you remember last year, was signed for $72 million to be their closer and did not do a good job of closing games. He's really saved them. He leads the team with 20 saves this year, while Edwin Diaz has had a real roller coaster of a season. Missed 3 months coming out of surgery. Back on the IL, his numbers, he has an ERA in double digits. Just really had a hard time figuring out how to pitch. So Tanner Scott's been going to take the bulk of the ninth inning role. You're seeing Jack Dreyer, Alex Vesia, a lot of their left-handed guys getting a lot of leverage. Evan Phillips, someone who's coming back from Tommy John, they feel like they can trust, but they're certainly missing that big firepower in the ninth that they thought they were going to address with Diaz.
1: You haven't really seen the Cardinals in a while, and you know we have a lot of guys that are down now, but what do you hear and what do you see when you do pay attention to the Redbirds?
0: Yeah, I was just joking around with Chip Carey that I don't recognize this team that much anymore, and I think that's a testament to how quickly Chaim Bloom and his regime have been able to turn this around. Look, we knew coming into this season the St. Louis Cardinals team was looking to rebuild, and I think they've expedited that rebuild a little bit in terms of their position players. They wanted to answer questions about who they could see being part of the core of this future. And I think when you're looking at guys like Alec Burleson, Ivan Herrera, Mason Wynn, J.J. Weatherholt, I know on the IL also, but their position playing core seems very solid. Then you have the breakout year from Jordan Walker, and you're seeing guys kind of figure it out across the board. That's answered a lot more questions about the position group than we've seen in the last 2-3 years combined. So I think the step going forward now is finishing healthy and focusing on the pitching development, because Cardinals, shockingly, short on arms once again this year.
1: Some things never change. It's kind of like an annual thing, like the 4th of July.
0: Right. You know
1: it's going to happen.
0: Exactly. Especially in September. They do such a good job of protecting their arms, but it just goes to show how hard pitching depth is to acquire. That's going to be the next step for Chaim over the next 2 years, is what can he do with the arms to continue developing pitching.
1: Katie Wu, it's always great to see you, and more importantly, it's always great to read your work with The Athletic. Keep it up.
0: Appreciate it, Clay. It's great
1: All
0: to
1: right.
0: see you.
1: Stand by, everybody. We're coming back in just a bit with Cardinal Baseball on the Cardinals Radio Network, powered by Graybar.
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6: We are continuing to get you set for the Cardinals and the Dodgers tonight. It's going to be a fun night for Cardinals fans. It is the Major League debut of Leo Bernal, top switch-hitting catching prospect in the Cardinals organization, top switch-hitting catching prospect, Raynel Rodriguez, another top-level prospect in the organization. The team just has so many catchers. When you think about the young catchers that this organization has, with Jimmy Crooks now here, with Leo Bernal, and then Raynel Rodriguez is at Double A, and he's going to be here before you know it as well. And Rodriguez is at the top overall prospect in the Cardinals organization, according to MLB Pipeline. But Bernal, he is the number seven prospect in the organization. Interesting comments were made by Moises Rodriguez, the Cardinals assistant general manager, who scouted Bernal coming out of scouting him internationally, there's a lot of history between the two individuals. As Rodriguez, when you look at his history with the Cardinals organization, he's been very involved with the international scouting. So Moises Rodriguez did talk a little bit about Bernal and him getting this opportunity and him getting his first call up to the big leagues.
7: Yeah, I mean, it's always a special day whenever there's a major league debut, especially for the player who's put in so many years of work into this. There's a sense of pride also in the organization, just because of all the people that had their fingerprints on this accomplishment, from the scout that first identified the player, to the coaches that helped him develop, to the support staff that helped along the way. It's something that everybody involved is very proud of.
6: Yeah, and it's been really a journey for Bernal as he has gone up the ranks, and both literally from single A to double A and so on and so forth, but also up the ranks in terms of how he is ranked according to the prospect rankings, but certainly a journey for him through the Cardinals organization.
7: So whenever a player makes their debut, like I said earlier, it's a special day, but even more so for the international players that take such a long road to get here. A lot of that scouting and those evaluations begin when those guys are as young as 13, 14 years old. With Leo, we've known him since he was 15. So to see him get to this point where he's debuting in Dodger Stadium is special. It's a long road. A lot of these players come from, you know, training environments that are not as well resourced as those here in the United States. And it's a long road. It's a lot of work, but it's something that we all take pride in on the international scouting side, is being able to identify kids that are willing to work at it. You got to have the talent, but kids that are wired the way Leo is, and be able to see it through. And again, it's the culmination of years of work and the end of a process and the beginning of hopefully what's a long career for him.
6: So what would Rodriguez say in terms of what the Cardinals are getting in this player in Bernal?
7: I think with Leo, what you're getting is a switch-hitting catcher who's great on both sides of the ball, a great offensive player, switch hitter, elite arm, has made a lot of strides defensively. To his credit, and our player development staff has really helped him turn the corner with game calling and some of

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1: Memphis, he has put together his best offensive season, his .278 average. That's the best batting average that he has had over his career. An .831 OPS, that's easily the best OPS he's had in his minor league career. 16 home runs, 77 RBIs, really has put up really, really big numbers. And he's somebody that is really easy to root for as well.
2: So Leo, the first day that we saw him, always stood out for his maturity, both mental and physical maturity, which bodes well for the position that he plays. And Leo just always seemed to be a little more advanced than his counterparts at the time that we scouted him. So it doesn't really surprise me that he's made it to this point. To credit to him and, you know, the scouts and the people that identified that very early on and helped us gain an edge in acquiring him.
1: That is Cardinals assistant general manager Moises Rodriguez. You can hear the pride in his voice for Bernal getting here. And so many people do play into the development of guys as they come through the organization. And he mentioned the fact that at times it seems even more special for some of these international players because the road is longer when you're coming out of the international ranks. It's not like domestically where you're getting a guy maybe when he's 18 years old out of high school or 20, 21, 22 years old out of college. It is much younger than that. There's the academies that are open and are a big part of these players' lives before they even get to playing minor league baseball domestically. So it really is a good story with Bernal, and we are certainly looking forward to seeing what he's going to be able to do as he does emerge as a major leaguer. And again, the other player who is got called up today, Hansel Rincon at Memphis. This year, he had a 4.04 ERA. He was a little bit splitty in terms of having more success one side versus the other, but the strikeouts have played 88 strikeouts over 71 and a third innings, and he's got some things that he's able to do that certainly are noticeable, and we'll look forward to seeing Rincon making his major league debut as well. He's been very good against lefties who have just a 174 average and a 292 slug against him. The numbers have not been quite as good against right-handers. Let's take a break. We'll come back. We'll wrap up this edition of Ameren Total Access. We're getting you ready for the Cardinals and the Dodgers tonight on the Cardinals Radio Network, powered by Graybar.
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5: Just a couple minutes left on this edition of Ameren Total Access. We'll be getting you out to Los Angeles for the Cardinals and the Dodgers tonight. Let's take you through what else is happening across Major League Baseball. First off, inside of the division, the Pirates and Giants are playing a wild one in Pittsburgh. This is a 12-12 game, and it is currently in the bottom of the eighth inning. You heard that right. 12-12. Paul Skeens made the start today for the Buccos, went just 4 2/3 innings, 5 runs on 8 hits, 4 strikeouts, and 3 walks. The Brewers and the Cubs are playing in Chicago. This game is currently in the top of the seventh inning, and the Brewers are holding a 5-4 lead. One final, Reds beat the Padres 4-3. That's actually probably better for the Cardinals just in terms of the wild card race. Other games impacting the wild card race. Marlins, they are winning right now on the other side of Missouri as they lead right now in Kansas City over the Royals by a 6-2 score. Phillies are leading the Diamondbacks 2-0. That game just underway, bottom of the first inning, after the Phillies put up a 2 spot in the top of the first. Right now, as it sits, the Cardinals are 4.5 games out of a playoff spot in the National League. In our game tonight, it is the Cardinals and the Dodgers from Los Angeles. Michael McGreevy against Eric Lauer. Klaibs will have much more on that pitching matchup. He'll also pass along the starting lineups, and he'll be alongside the voice of the Cardinals, John Rooney, for Cardinals baseball tonight. I will talk to you after the game. Hopefully, we're talking about a Cardinals win. Cardinals-Dodgers next on the Cardinals Radio Network, powered by Graybar.
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6: Cardinals get a 13-day victory tonight, knocking off the Dodgers. 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This is the Mercy Cardinals postgame show on the Cardinals Radio Network. Let's go back through the game with the highlights. The pitching matchup, Michael McGreevy starting for St. Louis.

0: Eric Lauer on the mound today for the Dodgers. Nothing really doing through the first inning. Yvonne Herrera had a base hit in the top of the first inning, but that was it for the Cardinals. But then they would break through in the top of the second. Before anything could happen from a breakthrough standpoint, though, Leo Bernal making his major league debut. He gets his first at-bat in the second inning.
1: Leo Bernal, the 1-2 pitch. He swings and strikes out, going for a slider that was down, and he went reaching for it with no contact. The second strikeout for Eric Lauer.
0: So that is the first strikeout of Bernal's career. He certainly would have a better at-bat coming up a moment later or so, later in the game. But a moment later, for sure, there would be a better at-bat. It comes with Ramon Urias.
1: Lauer, the lefty, deals, and there's a drive hit well to left field. That might go, and it's out of here. A gunner for Ramon Urias, his fourth homer of the year, and the Cardinals are on the board.
0: And then Thomas Sejesi comes up to the plate.
1: Lauer's pitch, a swing, and there's a hard hit ball deep center field off the bat of Sejesi. It's a gunner! Sejesi goes back-to-back with Urias. The second home run this season for Sejesi, and he had three hits in his last game of the homestand.
0: So JC swinging a hot bat, Cardinals out to a 2-0 lead. Nothing doing for the Dodgers in their half of the second as Michael McGreevy puts up the zero after he is given a lead to work with. And then the Cardinals, they just keep on coming. As in the third inning, it's Jose Fermin leading things off.
2: First pitch on the way. He turns on a pitch and lines it down the left field line for a base hit. Jose Fermin looking early in the count, and he gives the Cardinals a leadoff base hit.
0: Fermin would steal second base. That puts him in scoring position for Yvonne Herrera.
2: Here's the pitch. There's a bouncing ball to the shortstop. That's going to get by Mookie Betts. And here comes a runner around the score. Fermin plates the Cardinals' third run of the night, an RBI single for Yvonne Herrera. He's 2-for-2 on the night, and the Cardinals now lead 3-0.
0: Jordan Walker then gets a base hit. That pushes Herrera up to second. And Alec Burleson, a flyout, is followed by Joshua Baez being hit by a pitch that loads the bases for Leo Bernal.
2: The next pitch from Lauer, and it's on the way. Swing and a line drive into center field. That's going to get down for a base hit. One run will score. Here comes another. And they're going to hold up the third runner. He's at third. So congratulations, Leo Bernal, with his first major league hit. His first major league RBIs, and the Cardinals are now on top 5-0.
0: Herrera and Walker scoring on the Bernal base hit. Baez stops at third. Ramon Urias then comes up to the plate. He walks. That pushes Bernal up to second. Thomas Sejesi hits a sacrifice fly. That scores Joshua Baez. And then Nathan Church is at the plate to put the exclamation point on the inning.
2: Another pitch on the way to Church, and he grounds this one to the second base. It goes off the glove of Freeland, and another run's going to score, and they're going to try and throw the runner out at third, and he is out.
1: But the run
2: counts. The run does count, so the Cardinals score another run. We go to the bottom of the third. Redbirds on top, 7-0.
0: Yeah, so Nathan Church, the RBI base hit, scoring Bernal. Urias is out at third, but Urias did something really smart as he was going into third. He was watching Bernal, and instead of continuing to run into third, he basically stopped. He forced the fielder to come tag him, taking a step or two towards him. That took a moment of time, and that kept the ability for the Cardinals to score the run. That gave that extra time to Bernal. He ends up scoring. So even though Urias is out on the bases, it was a really smart base running decision made by Urias to stop and make sure that Bernal scores. Five runs, five hits in the third inning, and the Cardinals have a 7-0 lead. The Dodgers would get a few of those runs back in their half of the third. Tommy Edman, the former Cardinal, leads the inning off with a base hit. And then with two outs in the inning, Shohei Ohtani walks and Freddie Freeman walks. So the bases are loaded, and it brings up to the plate Mookie Betts.
2: First pitch from McGreevy, he swings at him, pops it up. The right fielder is Jordan Walker. He runs in. Fermin is there as well. Walker drops it. And the run's going to score. Here comes the second run that's going to come around to score. And now all of a sudden, here come the Los Angeles Dodgers. Walker and Fermin were both in pursuit of that ball, and I don't think they heard each other.
1: They did not.
2: And it hit Walker's glove and dropped. Fermin he was shaken up just a little bit. But the Dodgers are now on the board. The Cardinals now lead 7-3.
0: Yeah, it goes down as a three-run double for Betts, scoring Edman, Otani, and Freeman. So that gets the Dodgers on the board. As Klaib said, it is a 7-3 ball game, and they've still got a runner on in Betts, who is on at second. You feel better with it being a four-run game than a three-run game, as the next hitter is Max Muncy.
2: Next pitch on the way, strike call, and he's down on strikes, and the inning is finally over.
0: Yep, that sends the game to the fourth inning, Cardinals holding a 7-3 lead. Dodgers scored three runs in the inning. Cardinals get two of those back in their half of the fourth. Seth Halverson, the new pitcher, into the game for L.A. With one out, Ivan Herrera walks. That brings up Jordan Walker.
2: Halverson comes to the plate. There's a line drive into center field. That ball has a chance to go, and it is gone. That ball just continued to sail. Johnny couldn't be more than 15, 20 feet off the ground.
1: He nailed it. He barreled the ball. And for Jordan Walker, home run number 28, RBIs 98 and 99.
0: Yeah, that thing was hammered. 109 off the bat. The launch angle was only 20 degrees on it, as it looked like a line drive, but it traveled 409 feet. I'm not trying to get all baseball nerd on you, but a home run that travels 409 feet with a 20 degree launch angle, you don't see that every day. That ball, again, was just absolutely hammered by Walker. It's a two-run shot, and the Cardinals are tripling the Dodgers by a 9-3 score. Nothing to it for the Dodgers in the bottom of the fourth, top of the fifth. Another new pitcher in for L.A., Vessia, and he would face off against Leo Bernal, and Ramon Urias would record outs on both of them. So pretty quickly, two outs in the inning, but then Thomas Sejace would add to the Cardinals' lead.
1: The pitch by Vessia, a swing, and that ball is hit high and deep to right field, back to the wall. It is a gunner for Sejace. His second home run tonight and his third RBI. 10-3 Cardinals at Chavez Ravine.
0: It's the Thomas Sejace game as the Cardinals extend out their lead. The Dodgers, though, they do get that run back in their half of the fifth inning. Teoscar Hernandez leads the inning off with a base hit, and then Alex Freeland reaches on a fielder's choice while Hernandez is out at second. Shohei Ohtani at the plate. He gets a base hit. Runners on at first and second. Freddie Freeman strikes out, and it does bring up Mookie Betts.
1: Pitch. Betts hits that hard down the left field line, and that's a fair ball going to the corner. It scores Freeland. Ohtani is stopped at third, and the throw comes in with Ohtani diving back safely. The second double tonight for Mookie Betts.
0: So the Dodgers once again have an opportunity to get back in this game. They're down by six, but they've got two on and a little bit of momentum for Max Muncy.
1: The pitch on the way, a swing and a high fly ball center field right to Nathan Church. He has it, and the Dodgers scored one, but they stranded two.
0: That second number, the important number for sure. The Cardinals take a 10-4 lead into the sixth inning. In the bottom of the sixth, new pitcher is Luis Gastelum. He replaces Michael McGreevy as McGreevy goes five. Gastelum gets Will Smith to fly out before walking Kyle Tucker with one out. Tommy Edman then gets a base hit. Runners on at first and third for Teoscar Hernandez.
1: The pitch by Gastelum, and that is smoked to third. A diving catch by Urias. He took a double away from Teoscar Hernandez, and perhaps two runs batted in.
0: Yeah, for sure. So two runs stay off the board with that play. Still two runners on for Alex Freeland.
1: The pitch, a swing, and there's a fly ball center field. That's hit deep back to the wall. Church, he's there. He makes the catch against the wall. Church takes extra bases away from Freeland and strands two Dodger runners in the sixth.
0: So it remains a 10-4 game as it goes to the seventh inning. Justin Wrubelski, the new pitcher, into the game for the Dodgers, as Wrubelski would strike out Alec Burleson. He would not strike out Joshua Baez.
2: As Baez hits one into left center field, this one is going back at the track. This ball is gone as Joshua Baez joins in on the fun with a solo home run. And the Cardinals now extend their lead to 11-4.
0: Sixth home run of the year for Baez. That left the bat at 104 miles per hour. It traveled 404 feet as the Cardinals continue to add on in this contest. To the seventh, new pitcher for the Cardinals, or to the bottom of the seventh, I should say. New pitcher for the Cardinals is Justin Brule. First batter he faces, Shohei Ohtani, is hit by a pitch. Kike Hernandez is then at the plate. He strikes out before Mookie Betts walks. Runners on at first and second for the pinch hitter Miguel Rojas, but he is not going to face off against Brule. Instead, the Cardinals go to their bullpen. They call on Ryan Fernandez. Rojas never gets to swing a bat. Instead, it's Dalton Rushing. He comes up as a pinch hitter. He ends up striking out, swinging, but then Will Smith is able to come through.
2: After being down for 70-plus games, he lines one into center field for a base hit. One run's going to score as Baez bumbles it, and now he throws it back into the infield. But Will Smith with an RBI. Mookie Betts is held up at third.
0: Ohtani, the runner that scores for the Dodgers, makes it an 11-5 game. Still two runners on for L.A. for Kyle Tucker.
2: And also Mookie Betts with a walk, and there's a pop-up. Here comes Baez from left field. He's under it. He makes the catch for the out. So the damage was done, but just giving up the one run.
0: Dodgers score that single run, makes it an 11-5 game. The Cardinals would get that and more back in their half of the eighth inning as Thomas Sagesi leads the inning off with a walk. Nathan Church then reaches on a fielding error. Runners on at second and third, and Sagesi would not be on for much longer as the Cardinals do receive a bit of a gift.
1: The pitch. Down and in, the ball rolls away from the catcher Smith, and the Cardinals get Sagesi home. The Dodgers scored a run in the bottom of the seventh inning, and the Cardinals just got it right back.
0: Jose Fermin adds a sacrifice fly to score Nathan Church, and the Cardinals take a 13-5 lead. Jordan Walker would also have a ground rule double in the inning. 13-5 as the game goes to the ninth inning. Position player pitching as Kiki Hernandez comes on to pitch in the ninth. He would give up a hit to Victor Scott II. Good to see him getting things going offensively in his return from Memphis. To the bottom of the ninth, and Cade Winquest is pitching for the Cardinals. Gives up a base hit to Hernandez before Mookie Betts walks. Runners on at first and second. Hunter Fiducia reaches on a fielder's choice where there's an error by Jose Fermin. Will Smith then would reach on an RBI fielder's choice. That scores Hernandez. Kyle Tucker hits a sacrifice fly. That scores Mookie Betts. Tommy Edman gets an RBI single to score Will Smith. But there's two outs in the inning, and the final hope for the Dodgers is in the person of Teoscar Hernandez.
1: The pitch. Swing and a miss, and that's a Red Bird winner finally in the ninth.
2: Hallelujah.
1: Winquest gets a strikeout. The Dodgers scored three times, but the Cardinals walloped the Dodgers tonight 13-8.
0: Walloped indeed. With the win, the Cardinals back within a game of 500 at 69-70. The Dodgers dropped to 82-56. Winning totals for St. Louis, 13 runs, 13 hits, one error. They leave four. That's pretty impressive, leaving just four in a game where you have 13 hits. For the Dodgers, eight runs, nine hits, one error. They leave nine. Winning pitcher McGreevy, 6-9. The loss to Lauer, he is 8-7. Home runs, Arias, his fourth. Sagesi, his second and third. Walker, his 28th. Baez, his sixth. The game goes 2 hours and 58 minutes. Official crowd at Dodger Stadium, 44,593 folks. We still have our Star of the Game interview coming up. We'll dip into the Cardinals clubhouse for a little bit more sound, and we'll also hear from Cardinals manager Oliver Marmol. It's all coming up on this edition of the Mercy Cardinals postgame show on the Cardinals Radio Network, powered by Graybar.
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6: 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This is the Mercy Cardinals post-game show on the Cardinals Radio Network. Big game for Thomas Sagesi. He comes through in a very big way. Hits two home runs. He is our star of the game. Let's head back out to Los Angeles and hand things off to Danny Wexelman.
7: I'm with Thomas Sagesi. Big night tonight. Two home runs. Back in your home state. How good does it feel to be back here?
8: It feels really good. Obviously, like, to get the first at bat and kind of a little jittery. Dodger Stadium, kind of close to home. To hit a homer, it's like, whoa, pretty cool. But then to get two is pretty special. So, feels really good.
7: The approach for your pregame, what was that like for you today working with Brant Brown?
8: Just going over the opposing pitchers, all of them, and trying to decipher what this guy wants to do to me and what I'm going to look for. And, I don't know. It helps a lot when you have somebody like Brant Brown who's, like, so detailed and he knows so much about opposing pitchers. So it's easy for me to just be like, all right, he tells me what to do, basically. And, I do my own homework, too, but it's easy just to be like, okay, this guy's this, this, and this. Look middle way, whatever. And, go from there. So that makes it a lot easier and to focus on the right things when you're at the plate. It's easy to get in the mechanics and stuff, but anyways, yeah.
7: You and Ramon Urias, back-to-back home runs. Did you see anything in Ramon's at-bat that you took into yours?
8: I saw that he liked to go up with the fastball, but I kind of saw that throughout the night. And I was kind of thinking, like, oh, gosh, I'm probably going to chase one up there. So hopefully try to get the barrel head out. But, yeah, I don't know. I just try to see the ball and hit it, you know?
7: I mean, the offense was incredible tonight for this team. 13 runs. It's a record. And it's been a while since the Cardinals have done that here. Any team really has done that here. How much fun did you guys have tonight?
8: We had a lot of fun. It's always fun when you put up runs and your band around, and yeah, it's a lot of fun. It's obviously a lot of fun to win ball games too, so that was great.
7: All right, well, Thomas, thank you so much. Congrats.
8: Thank you so much. Appreciate it.
6: Danny Thomas, thank you so much for that. So JC becoming the 17th Cardinals player to record a multi-home run game at Dodger Stadium, and it's the first time since Albert Pujols hit numbers 699 and number 700 on September 23rd and 2022. Cardinals also getting back-to-back home runs with Sejacy and Arias for a fourth time this season, and it's the first time this year that the back-to-back home runs did not include either J.J. Weatherholt or Ivan Herrera. Let's take a break. When we come back, we'll hear from Cardinals manager Oliver Marmol. Cardinals get a good win tonight in LA over the Dodgers, 13-8, the final. It's the Mercy Cardinals postgame show on the Cardinals Radio Network, powered by Graybar.
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Cardinals get the 13-day win against the Dodgers. Welcome back in as we continue on with the Mercy Cardinals postgame show. Let's get you some scores from around baseball of note. First off, from inside the division today, Brewers get a win over the Cubs, winning 9-4 in a wild one. The Pirates beat the Giants 13-12, game impacting both the division and also the wild card race. Cardinals actually get a little bit of help from the Reds as the Reds beat the Padres by a 4-3 score. Other games impacting the wild card race, the Marlins, they do win tonight. They win in Kansas City, winning by a 6-3 final. Elsewhere, it was the Phillies over the Diamondbacks, 7-1 was the final in that one. So the Cardinals right now, again, they've not yet gone back to 500, but in terms of that wild card race, right now the Padres hold the final wild card spot in the National League. Diamondbacks are a half game back, Marlins 3 games back, and the Cardinals are sitting 4 games back of the wild card. So not completely out of it, still making this thing a little

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1: They can pitch, they can hit, they can beat you a lot of different ways. So I like how our dudes came out swinging it today, man. Baez with the homer, Walker, I mean, that was hit well. And then Saggy with two. We drove in some other runs with Herrera. Walker had some good at-bats outside of the homer. So it was a really productive day offensively. It was fun to watch.
2: The other story of the game was Leo Bernal. His Major League debut gets that first hit, first two RBIs. And oh, by the way, called a pretty good game behind the plate. I don't think they shook him once.
1: Yeah, did a really nice job. And best part about it, he was really calm, especially in this environment against this club. So I like what we saw today. Drove in those two, like you mentioned, and did a really nice job of handling our pitchers, but also just the communication with Dusty in between innings. So that was fun to watch.
2: How about you young guys handling this place and all that the Dodgers are and all that they have done? That's an important growth thing, I would think, for your club as well.
1: It is. When you come into places like this, Philly, Chicago, you want to be able to check those off. And the one thing you want to make sure that your club does is go into those type of spots fearless. We've done that. They continue to make that part of their identity, which is fun to watch.
2: Michael McGreevy, another win against a California team. That's a neat little streak he's got working.
1: Yeah, did a nice job using his stuff today. Had a pretty heavy mix. The changeup was good for him. I like what we saw today. He competed well. I mean, the three runs that scored on that pop-up were tough, but stayed in the moment and did a nice job.
2: So you move on to game two. What are your pitching plans for the second game of the series?
1: Yeah, going to sit down with Dusty here and figure it out, mix and match, and go from there.
2: It wouldn't be a Cardinal game without some of that. Ollie, congrats. Enjoy the night.
1: Appreciate it. Thank you.
3: Thank you.
4: All right, very good to hear from Chip and Ollie. It is going to be a bullpen game. You would think in all likelihood either Bryson Motz or Gordon Graceffo would be the initial out-getter for the Cardinals. But one way or another, we'll probably see both those pitchers pitch at some point, and the Cardinals are hoping to get some length from both of them. But in tonight's game, they beat the Dodgers 13-8. We'll hear from tonight's winning pitcher, Michael McGreevy, up next on the Mercy Cardinals postgame show on the Cardinals Radio Network, powered by Graybar.
5: Hey, Cars fan, Cardinals broadcaster Benji Molina here. On Saturday, September 12th, Yadier Molina takes his place in the Cardinals Hall of Fame. A legend, a leader, a Hall of Famer, and my brother. Be there on Saturday, September 12th to take home a Yadier Molina bubble card presented by Edward Jones. Keep

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3: Good win for the Cardinals tonight in L.A. They defeat the Dodgers 13-8. Welcome back in as we do continue on with the Mercy Cardinals post-game show. 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Right now leading the way in Major League Baseball's Tampa Bay's Brian Baker. He's got 39 of them. Cleveland's Cade Smith, 35. And then Riley O'Brien continues to be number 3 in Major League Baseball and number 1 in the National League with his 34 saves. It's brought to you by Missouri Farm Bureau Insurance. We are Missouri Farm Bureau Insurance, and we've got Missouri covered. Michael McGreevy picks up the win tonight for the Cardinals. 5 innings, he allowed 4 runs on 5 hits. That doesn't totally tell the story. He could have certainly gotten out of a situation earlier if a play would have been made when the Dodgers were able to score their first 3 runs of the game on what went on a Mookie Betts double, where there was a bit of a collision between Walker and Fermin. And while McGreevy is happy that he's able to get the win and pitch pretty well tonight, he also laments a little bit that he doesn't go deeper into the game.
4: You definitely want to be efficient. You want.
3: Let's try that again.
4: You definitely want to be efficient. You want.
3: Okay, so we're having a couple technical difficulties, obviously, with Michael McGreevy. We'll give this a 1 more time. I don't think we're going to be able to get that. So with that, we'll probably just about wrap up this edition of the Mercy Cardinals post-game show here across the Cardinals Radio Network, as it looks like we have lost our, let's see, hold on one more second. Yeah, I don't think we're going to be able to play Michael McGreevy for you. So what we will tell you is the Cardinals, they are going to match up against the Dodgers in game 2 of this series. That is going to be coming up tomorrow, as the Cardinals again are going to go with a bullpen game. The bullpen game is going to feature probably the likes of people like Bryson Motz and Gordon Graceffo, but no official pitcher has been given for a starter, and it's going to be Yoshinobu Yamamoto going for the Dodgers. He's 12-8 with a 2.56 ERA, and that's going to be a 9:10 first pitch, so another 8:15 pregame coming up tomorrow across the Cardinals Radio Network. For the voice of the Cardinals, John Rooney, along with Ricky Horton, who was on assignment, and Mike Claiborne, who was alongside of John tonight. Our on-site producer-engineer was Ryan Schulte. Our studio producer-engineer, Daniel Hinkamp. Also, do want to say thank you to both Chip Carey and Danny Wexelman for providing us with some of the audio from Los Angeles as well. Ben Boyd is the manager of the Cardinals Radio Network. 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Cardinals get the win as they knock off the Dodgers 13-8. 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
11: The pitch. Swing and a miss, and that's a Redbird winner, finally, in the ninth.
12: Hallelujah.
11: When Quest gets a strikeout, the Dodgers scored three times, but the Cardinals walloped the Dodgers tonight, 13-8.

0: get the win tonight as they're able to knock off the Los Angeles Dodgers, winning by a 13-8 score. Welcome into a very, very late night edition of the Circus Sports Extra Inning Show here on KMOX. My name is Matt Pauly. We welcome your phone calls, your text messages, your tweets. We'll see who's up with us at 1:05 in the morning. We are glad to be here. I always do this when we're up in the middle of the night. We love 104.1 FM for sure. We're glad to be on FM, but it's nights like these, at times like these, that we really love the 11:20 AM signal, because you never know where somebody is listening from. As somebody who's lived in multiple places before returning home to St. Louis, it was always good if I happened to be out and about in the middle of the night. I could turn 11:20 on my car, and it didn't really matter where I was across the great United States. I was able to hear KMOX. So, for those of you especially who are outside the St. Louis area, and for those of you who especially are maybe listening on the 11:20 AM signal, just text in where you're listening from, and we'll go over some of the cities at the end of the show. The phone number to text, 314-436-7900, 314-436-7900. Let me know where you are listening from here in the middle of the night, 1:06 a.m. as we come your way after a good win for the Cardinals. And that was a fun one for sure tonight. Sam gets in here. He's staying up late with us. Nice win for the Cardinals. Nice to see Thomas Sejesi have a really good game. I'm a Sejesi guy. I really think that he is somebody that can turn into a nice big league player. I lament for him the way this season got started, with him going to the WBC, not getting the opportunities in the WBC that he thought he was going to have, and then it just never happened for him after that. And it even took him a little while after he got down to AAA Memphis to do much of anything. So he looks a little bit different at the plate here on this recall, and I hope it can continue to look that way the rest of the way, and that can really lead him into next year as well. Had a little bit of a scary situation in this game. Hopefully Ramon Urias is going to be okay, but he had to come out early due to injury. And I don't know if I've ever seen this before. I'm sure it's happened. I'm sure it's happened more often than I'm giving it credit for. But right now, when it comes to the Cardinals' 40-man roster and position players, because I was like, okay, well, if Urias goes on the injured list, who would they call up? And I was racking my brain to think of what position player is on the 40-man roster other than the guy they just sent down, Jimmy Crooks, and I couldn't come up with anybody. So then I cheated, and I looked at the 40-man roster, and I was right. There is nobody other than Jimmy Crooks who's on the Cardinals 40-man roster that's not either on the active major league roster or currently on the injured list. Now, there's some guys who are getting closer to returning. Everson Pereira was not supposed to have a long stint on the injured list. Mason Wynn is going to be back sooner or later. But if they did have to make a move tomorrow to injured list Ramon Urias and none of those guys were available, the only player they would even have for selection would be Jimmy Crooks. That's how far down the depth they are right now. Because we've talked about this all day. Redbird Rush Hour, Sports Open Line, just talk about the depth of this organization being tested. And that is the dictionary definition of depth being tested. Or right now, they literally do not have a position player outside of a catcher that they just sent down on the 40-man roster who would be available for selection. And they've got a full 40-man roster as well. The 40-man roster went back to 40 with the moves that they made today to be able to get Rincon on the roster. So that's kind of where they're at. That's not, I lead with that. I really shouldn't have, because there's much bigger things to talk about after a really nice win. A really nice win for this team. They jumped out early. Back-to-back home runs from Sejesi and Urias. First time the Cardinals have hit back-to-back home runs this year where at least one of them was not hit by either J.J. Weatherholt or Yvonne Herrera. There's a bunch of numbers from this game. This was, if you weren't with me, I mentioned this at the end of the network, or the beginning of the network post-game show. This is the most runs the Cardinals have ever scored at Dodger Stadium. Most runs. They've never scored 13 inside of that ballpark before. That is the most. And the last time they even scored 13 or more in Los Angeles, it happened inside the LA Coliseum back in 1960, May 30th of 1960, a game the Cardinals won 15-3. And Don Drysdale was on the mound. He gave up 5 runs in an inning and 2/3. So it's been a while. It's been a little while since they've done that. 13 runs against the Dodgers, and they jumped right out against Eric Lauer, and that was good to see. Speaking of that, let's go ahead and get to our Cut of the Game. Cut of the Game sponsored by the Diamond Shop, thediamondshop.net. We are going to do the cuts of the game. We've been talking about the Cardinals and the back-to-back home runs that they hit in this game. So let's go ahead and listen into them as our cuts of the game.
1: Lauer, the lefty, deals, and there's a drive hit well to left field. That might go, and it's out of here. A gunner for Ramon Urias, his 4th homer of the year, and the Cardinals are on the board. Lauer's pitch, a swing, and there's a hard hit ball deep center field off the bat of Sajacy. It's a gunner. Sajacy goes back to back with Urias. The 2nd home run this season for Sajacy. And he had 3 hits in his last game of the homestand.
0: So there you go. That's our cuts of the game. Back-to-back home runs, Arias and Sajacy. That was fun for sure. That kind of set the tone for this game. It is sponsored by the Diamond Shop, thediamondshop.net. Sam says, Matt, do you think Walker would have caught the ball if Fermin didn't hit him? I do. It was pretty much in the glove. And then when he got hit by Fermin, that's what sort of rattled it out. So, yeah, I don't think they knew they were there. That was a slow developing play. That took forever. Let me see for a second. I don't know if they've got... I'm going to go look at the StatCast data to see if they've got the time that was up in the air. Yeah, the hang time on that double was 5.9 seconds. That's a long time. That's a really long time. It may not sound like a long time, but 5.9 seconds for a bloop to shallow right field, that's a really long time. That's hanging there for a while. So yeah, I think Walker makes that play if Fermin would not have been there. Our guy Ballgame getting in with his 69th tip of the cap. It goes to Thomas Sajacy for looking comfortable back up with the big club. And a raise of the glass goes to Leo Bernal for his first knock in the show and also looking so comfortable behind the plate in Hollywood. Yeah, good text coming in. I liked what we saw from Bernal. He came up with the hit. I do think he looked good behind the plate. There's a reason he won a minor league gold glove behind the plate previously. So that was really good to see. That was good to see from Bernal, and that was fun. That was fun for sure. Dominic comes in with a message, says, great win against the Dodgers tonight. I was getting kind of scared in that last inning, though. Too many runs were given up. I'm just glad. Now, unfortunately, the Cardinals did still have to get a pitcher up. George Soriano was warming at the end of the game, but I am thankful that Cade Winquest was just able to finish that thing off. It got a little tight. You go into the bottom of the ninth up 13-5, and all of a sudden 3 runs have scored, and there's another runner on. You have to have the pitcher up, but good job by Cade Winquest just to finish it off. That's what you needed in that moment. You needed to make sure that Winquest was able to finish off the game. That's exactly what he did, and that was good. That was good to see for sure. Got a message saying that says something about a primarily Memphis lineup taking it to the Dodgers. I think we need to reevaluate players like Mason Winn and others. I think everybody's always being evaluated. I think there, and we've talked about this a lot here on KMOX, Mason Winn's offensive season this year has left something to be desired. Nobody's running away from that. He shows flashes. He shows flashes all the time that make you think that he can find it. You'd love for him to get back to who he was in his first full season, about a 270 hitter, 730 OPS. If you get a 270 hitter and a 730 OPS, 750 OPS, somewhere in there from Mason Wynn consistently, and then he does what he does defensively, man, that's a big-time winning player. Unfortunately, he's at 238 this year with a 640 OPS, still playing the best defense in the world, essentially. And even, you know, there was a lot of talk in the month of August about him having a really good month. He in the month of August, a 215 hitter with a 642 OPS. Now, I think he's always banged up. The way he plays the game, and he's on the injured list, obviously, right now, he's always banged up, and I do think that that impacts his performance. I don't want him to play the game differently, though, because that's a big part of what he does defensively to make himself so incredibly valuable. And I don't, but he's athletic enough that there should be more in the bat. He would be somebody, and I'm not the Cardinals. I'm not in hitters meetings. I don't see the data that comes out of all their advanced technology that they use, things like that. But I'd be curious to see if maybe he would be a driveline candidate. He kind of fits the profile of somebody who it could maybe make sense for him to go spend a little bit of time at driveline during the offseason, the way Jordan Walker has done previously, and tons of guys have done previously. Text message comes in, says, love seeing guys go down to AAA and come back and see success. Yeah, that's one of the great things about baseball. And that's why I am so adamant so often. It's one of my things where I tell people, don't throw guys away just because they're not performing at the big league level. Sometimes it takes a while. It took Jordan Walker, 3 years to get to where he's at right now of very little success at the big league level. So it's really easy to I've heard things said about, and look, a two home run game in one night doesn't mean Thomas Tsegiasi has it going again. But there's lots of reasons to like who Tsegiasi is and what his ceiling is. And just because it hasn't happened for him yet consistently at the big league level over an entire season, had a nice second half of the year last year, it's not a reason to move on from him, to throw him away. There's lots of guys who go back to AAA multiple times. That's what the Cardinals are hoping right now with Jimmy Crooks. He hit a home run tonight for Memphis, and that was good to see. But that's certainly what they are hoping for from him. Speaking of Thomas Tsegiasi, let's get to our insurance run of the game. It's being sponsored by Lang Insurance in St. Charles, proudly representing Auto Owners Insurance. And since we're talking about Thomas Tsegiasi, let's go back to when he comes up to the plate and hits his second home run of the game. It comes in the fifth inning.
1: The pitch by Vesia, a swing, and that ball is hit high and deep to right field, back to the wall. It is a gunner for Tsegiasi, his second home run tonight and his third RBI. 10-3 Cardinals at Chavez Ravine.
0: How about that? Two home run game from Thomas Tsegiasi. By the way, honorable mention going to Jordan Walker.
2: Halverson comes to the plate. There's a line drive in the center field. That ball has a chance to go, and it is gone. That ball just continued to sail. Johnny couldn't be more than 15, 20 feet off the ground.
1: He nailed it. He barreled the ball. And for Jordan Walker, home run number 28, RBIs 98 and 99.
0: I mentioned this on the network post game, but I know for folks who join us on the video stream, sometimes you don't hear that. That Walker home run really is remarkable when you look at the numbers on it. He hit the living you-know-what out of it. It's 1:18 in the morning. I could use the language if I wanted to, but I don't. 109 miles per hour off the bat. And the remarkable thing, the launch angle, and don't shake your head at me because I'm talking about launch angle. The launch angle was 20 degrees. That thing was a line drive, and it still traveled 409 feet. That's pretty insane, for sure. That is That is something to see, because that you just don't see that happen very often. All right, let's get to our Who's on a Roll. Who's on a Roll is sponsored by Circus Sports. Sports betting the way it should be. We've got a few different individuals that we can go with on this one. But since we were just talking about Jordan Walker, how about the fact that he hits his 55th career home run off his 55th different pitcher? That's something that doesn't happen very often. Also collects his 150th hit of the season. Him and Alec Burleson become the first set of Cardinal teammates since Paul Goldschmidt and Nolan Arenado in 2022. With that, he tallied two or more road RBIs to his major league leading 68. His last five home runs have come on the road. So of the other numbers, as we do by the numbers, sponsored by Bank of Springfield, Bank Boldly, Bank with BOS, member FDIC, Michael McGreevy, he records his 100th strikeout of the season, his first season hitting the 100 strikeout mark, also becomes the fourth Cardinals pitcher with 100 or more strikeouts, 11th team in Major League Baseball this season. Ramon Urias records extra bases in four of his last five hits. Again, he went out early due to injury. Yvonne Herrera, multiple hits and an RBI in consecutive games for the first time since the Colorado series. Mentioned Thomas Tejesi earlier. We'll give this number again. He becomes the 17th Cardinals player to record a multi-home run game at Dodger Stadium, the first since Albert Pujols hit home runs numbers 699 and 700 back in September of 2022. Nolan Gorman and Wilson Contreras were the last Cardinals to have multi-home run games against the Dodgers, but that happened at Busch Stadium in May of 2023. It was the first multi-home run game of Tejesi's career. It was the longest home run of his Major League career at 415 feet. Leo Bernal makes his Major League debut, records a two RBI single for his first Major League hit. That gives the Cardinals back-to-back player debuts with multiple RBIs on their first Major League hit. You might remember Joshua Baez had been on with his first home run that he hit. Nathan Church has hit safely in his first four career games against the Dodgers. Longest Cardinal streak since Pedro Pajes ran off five straight to begin his career. Cardinals hitting back-to-back home runs for a fourth time this season. They plate five runs in an inning against the Dodgers for the first time since 2024. They post their 10th game this season, scoring 10 or more runs. Nine of those have come on the road. They've only done it once at home, where Busch Stadium has really suppressed runs this year. They scored 10 runs against the Dodgers for the first time since May of 2023 at Busch Stadium, most at first time at Dodger Stadium since September of 2022. 10th all-time in the regular season with one in Game 1 of the 2014 NLDS. They hit four or more home runs for a 7th game this season, 5th time it happens on the road. Michael McGreevy is now 6-0 and the Cardinals 8-0 in his road start, road starts against National League West opponents. So good numbers all the way around. That is by the numbers. 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That is just about going to do it for this edition of the program. 1:23 in the morning, and you're still going strong with me. Thanks so much for being tuned in. We'll go ahead and call it a night or a morning, whatever you want to call it. Cardinals baseball back at it, coming up game two of this series tonight, Wednesday night, tomorrow night, whatever you want to call it. I always say the baseball day doesn't end until we go off the air. So I can still say last night and tonight, and although I guess tonight and tomorrow night would be what I can say. But the moment we go off the air, our baseball calendar officially becomes a Wednesday. So with that, a happy Wednesday to you, and we will indeed talk to you tomorrow for more Cardinals baseball here on KMOX.
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6: Gave birth. Stabbed her in the stomach. You and I can't even imagine that pain. And then the pain of the baby girl, who's going to have to know that about her mom's life until she passes away. Thanks for the call, Joaquin. I appreciate it. 800-848-9222. Gary, welcome to the other side of midnight with Walter Sterling. Hi.
7: Good morning, Walter. In reference to this incident that happened, you know, what Joaquin just said, it's beyond horrific. And, you know, what he said about women and people, you do have to have your eyes open. But on another note, speaking about what the doctor just spoke about mothers, this mother is now gone. And what you have been saying about this young infant baby that has no idea right now what her life will be like in the future. Today is the day that my mother passed 11 years ago, and my mother adopted me, and she's my mother. And each year we light a Yahrzeit candle in the Jewish community to remember them. And I was wondering if there's any type of organization type, like a T2T, that, you know, helps veterans and people that passed on 9/11 and our first responders. Is there any type of organization that can help these, you know, children that now have no mom? And you mentioned about the police and the fire people that from New York and New Jersey that will be there for them, hopefully long term. But I'm heartbroken over this. I really, really am. I'm really, it's just too much.
6: It is too much, especially everything. But when you consider where it happened, in broad daylight, in the most populous part of our city, dozens of people there. The only good thing is because of where it happened, there are cops everywhere there. There are cops in uniform. There are undercovers. Our city is so paranoid about trouble in Times Square for all the right reasons that as who was ever there to help, defend, protect, they were there. The best thing that could have possibly happened, those cops, undercover cops, uniform cops, they were all there. And the ambulances, by the way, on every block of Times Square, there's an ambulance. Every protection possible was there. And yet this woman got killed moments after giving birth. Thank you very much for the call, Gary. 800-848-9222. 800-848-9222. Rich, welcome to the other side of midnight. Hello, Rich.
8: Hey, well, I'm livid over this. It's not the same thing, but occasionally I go downtown Morristown. And I was early for a movie, and I decided to take a walk. And I stopped at there's a theater there, and there's an Irish pub. So I come back, the big, wide walkway with the stripes. I'm crossing, and these two kids with these souped-up bikes come within 2 feet of me, whipping past the light, against the light. And they're catcalling the young girls who are across the street. I go, hey, what are you doing? Whoa. Now, I come back the other way. And I see the delivery truck guy is coming with a hand truck in the middle of the street coming across in the street. I'm just noticing things. And then I get to the park, and these same guys in the bikes, I snap a picture of them. Now, every time I go down, there's an incident. We know about it, the incidents in New York with the bicycle guys, and these guys kill people, knock them dead. Okay? I have a beef with the police down there because there's never a cop walking the street. And one incident when I called them, all they do is say they're sorry.
6: Rich, you're losing us. You're talking about there are no cops on the street. You need to remind
8: us. Well, there's nobody walking the street.
6: Listen to me.
8: Stuff.
6: Listen to me. Okay. I want you to tell this story right. You didn't. Okay. You need to remind us where this is. Where
8: downtown
6: aren't the cops?
8: Morristown.
6: Downtown
8: cops.
6: Morristown, New Jersey, New York,
8: right.
6: Connecticut.
8: New Jersey.
6: Okay. Please go ahead.
8: Okay. Every time I go, one time I'm walking my lady to the salon, a guy on a bicycle on the street whips by me. Okay. Little things like this. Now, these guys, I see them come back up to the park. I take their picture. They got the big fat bikes. These bikes cost thousands of dollars. They got all the gear, the fancy helmets and everything. And they're smiling. And nobody does nothing about it. Okay. When I do call the police on a certain incident, all they do is say they're sorry. They're sorry about what? There should be. I never seen a cop walking the beat down there ever. You got jaywalkers, delivery guys crossing the street with the hand trucks from the other side of the street. They're supposed to walk to the crossing, walk, deliver the goods, and come back around again. It just kind of notices that most of these people happen to be look like they're foreigners. All the delivery guys.
6: I would have never guessed that, Rich. And I thank you very much for the call. I'm sorry that you're not getting the support from the police in safe, beautiful downtown Morristown, New Jersey. You and I are sharing this our feelings about this horrendous thing that happened in New York City, Times Square. Crazy woman stabs people. And murders a beautiful young mom, employee of Bank of America, who just gave birth to a daughter. And all of that's horrendous. Too often, my thinking, maybe yours, stops when I've learned about the event, and then I don't think anymore. Well, this time I started to think. This woman gave birth to a girl. This girl, at some age, 5, 6, is going to say, but why don't I have a mom? And dad, a real dad, not a baby daddy, a real dad is going to have to explain. And the real dad's going to have to explain how mom died. That fact will haunt and shape that little girl the rest of her life. The rest of her life. You and I are on the great radio station WGN in Chicago, and I have a scoop. Are you ready? I have a scoop about Led Zeppelin. Go.
9: More talking, Walter Sterling, the other side of midnight.
10: It's the other side of midnight. Denny Somach, legendary music historian, artiste, producer, one of the smartest men ever to collect historic concerts, knows what's going on with them, written books about them, but my God, Denny, you have Led Zeppelin news. Who knew they were alive? You have Led Zeppelin news.
11: Yes, I as you know, I have a new book out. It's an updated version of my book that came out 12 years ago. It's called Get the Led Out, How Led Zeppelin Became the Biggest Band in the World. The foreword has been written by Carmine Appice, who was John Bonham's mentor. Anyway, in the course of doing this book, I learned that Atlantic Records, I kept asking, is there more Led Zeppelin stuff coming? And I said, no, we've gone through all the everything. We can't find anything. And then all of a sudden somebody says, you know what? We have a whole bunch of board tapes from live concerts, and now we can clean them up. We're going to start issuing them next year. So there is going to be new Led Zeppelin material coming out on the market next year.
10: What would you suspect is the scope of those concerts? Can you recall the locations of any of those concerts? What those concerts were?
11: I can't. But you know they. I'm trying to think. They did what's 10 tours of America, wherever they got the best quality recordings, because somebody recorded off the board these board tapes. I can't tell you. I'm sure it'll be a whole range. From 1969 through 1980.
10: And are they owned by Atlantic Records, or are they owned by the band?
11: No, I believe that the Atlantic Records owns them. Obviously, Led Zeppelin has the right to hear it before they put it out, but it belongs to Atlantic Records. But
10: all
11: they
10: right,
11: got
10: Denny
11: them from
10: Somach,
11: Led Zeppelin.
10: Denny Somach. Genius about Led Zeppelin. You're working on a lot of things. Tell me why I should buy that book.
11: because it's the most comprehensive book ever written on Led Zeppelin, which, as you know, the subtitle of the book is How Led Zeppelin Became the Biggest Band in the World. Today, they sold over 250 million records. I think only the Beatles have sold more as a group. And there's Led Zeppelin fans everywhere. It's the one band that you still hear on the radio, and not just Stairway to Heaven. Their entire catalog. They have more fans than anybody.
10: And one bullet point.
11: Pardon me?
10: No, go ahead. I'm sorry. Go ahead.
11: Yeah, they have devoted fans. They've put out this new, there's a movie, a documentary that came out last year called Being Led Zeppelin. And it did fantastic. It's one of the best documentaries ever. It came out in the theaters, and now you can watch it on Netflix.
10: Ben,
11: so you're going to be able to hear a lot of songs that aren't recorded anywhere else, and they're all, you know, live versions of other songs, and it's going to be like a cornucopia of material for Led Zeppelin fans or for rock fans.
10: Absolutely, it'll be huge. Absolutely. One bullet point, name one of the many reasons how they became the biggest band in the world.
11: Okay. The biggest reason is Jimmy Page. Jimmy Page is the founder, the guitar player, lead guitar player, considered one of the top three guitarists of all time. He's in the band, obviously, and he did, you know, oversaw everything that they did. But what people don't know is that Jimmy Page was a session guitarist, which means people would hire him to play on their sessions. And he played on over 1,000 sessions, everything from Goldfinger, the theme song, to Petula Clark, to Joe Cocker, you name it, and he's on a lot of those sessions. So he is that's
10: Herman's Hermits. Herman's Hermits.
11: Yes.
10: He's on one of those.
11: The other thing is he produced all the records, and he has more studio experience than just about anybody else. He made those records sound the way they sound. You don't see a producer's name on any of the Led Zeppelin albums because he personally did it.
10: Wow. Well, that's a lot of explanation. Led Zeppelin, how they became the biggest band in the world. Denny Somach, S-O-M-A-C-H, with news about Off the Board concert tapes coming out next year?
11: Yeah, next year. I can't tell you when, and I don't know how they're going to do it. They'll probably just release a few at a time, but it's going to be tremendous. By the way, the book is available at a lot of stores, including all the Barnes & Noble, but the best place to get it is Amazon.
10: Demi Somach, thank you very much for being on the other side of Midnight.
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6: Next year, 2027, there's going to be a new Led Zeppelin album that comprised of recordings of their concerts, backup recordings, recordings off the board, the protection copies, material that's never been heard before. Thank you, Denny Somach, for that terrific update on Led Zeppelin, the biggest band in the world, my God. Let's you and I talk. 800-848-9222. 800-848-9222. It's a live radio show. This is my favorite clip of the day. I love this clip. This is the Prime Minister of Poland explaining how they deal with terrorism. They don't seem to have a problem with terrorism. They're not worried about terrorism, and they have good reason.
12: How many refugees has Poland taken?
13: Zero.
12: And you're proud of that?
13: If you are asking me about Muslims illegal immigration, none, not even one will come to Poland. Not even one if it's illegal. We took over 2 million Ukrainians who are working, who are peaceful in Poland. We will not receive even one Muslim because this is what we promised.
12: But I asked
13: this
12: not about illegal
13: failed.
12: Immigrants. I asked about refugees. And Jean-Claude Juncker, the Commission President, says that you're racist. You sound proud of the fact that you haven't taken any refugees.
13: Of course, because this is what our people are expecting from our government. That's number one. This is why our government was elected. But this is why Poland is so safe. This is the reason why we had not even one terrorist attack. Look at the streets in Poland. And we can be called populists, nationalists, racists. I don't care. I care about my family and about my country. The lowest unemployment in European Union is Poland. The highest GDP after COVID in European Union is Poland. One of the lowest debts in European Union is Poland. So don't give us this rubbish about the need of educated immigration, as we heard yesterday. We don't need your doctors. We don't need your engineers. Take them all and pay for them. We don't need them. You know why? Because there's a zero terrorist attacks in Poland. Why? Because there is no illegal migration in Poland. So don't give me this look. Don't give me these arguments about the populism, because this is a fact. This is your data from Eurostat. So we don't need your engineers. We don't need your doctors. Take them. Do not teach us. Do not teach us about democracy, because we know what the democracy is. So learn from Poland. Be like Poland.
14: What a stupid question that is.
15: And what
14: actually
15: were these individuals doing in the depth of the pandemic in November of 2020, when millions of Americans were suffering from COVID? What were they doing? I tell you what they're doing. Folkers was on your behalf soliciting and gathering information for a cash award. Let's look at it. We've got his email right here, right over my shoulder. Folker says, I'm working on this nomination for the Dan David Award for Fauci. We need to beef up the COVID part. Do you have language in the can that you could share that delineates how we responded in new ways to COVID? He sends this to multiple federal employees. What was the Dan David Award? Do you remember, Doc?
16: On the advice of counsel, I respectfully decline to answer based upon my rights under the Fifth Amendment to the Constitution.
15: It was a $900,000 cash award. $900,000 cash award. And he got it, because he used federal employees to get it. And this wasn't the only award, was it, Dr. Fauci? In fact, you applied for and received at least 8 other federal cash prizes.
14: What a stupid question that is, actually.
6: All right, let's you and I talk. 800-848-9222, 800-848-9222. If we are honest about our day, and I know you are, but if we're honest about our day, our work on the great shift, the first shift, working at this time of day, we are free. We are free of right-handed people, people who hand out forms, officials, all of the people who make our lives miserable, the ones who want explanations, memos, forms. The reason I work at this time is I don't have to deal with any of that. I don't know if you can relate, but I don't have to deal with any of that. I was never good at office politics because I didn't really understand the need. I tend to step up to things where it makes sense to me. What makes sense to me on a job is to do the job best I can and then go home.

0: if you work in a place that's larger than a store, a retail, small retail store, at a small retail store of any type, you do a good job, you do a task, the person who owns the store can see it, appreciates it, knows what you're doing. Politics, minimal. Minimal, because they go, well, they stack the cans on the shelf, they clean the floors, the customers are happy. That's all a true entrepreneur wants. A true entrepreneur wants the customer to come back. That's the heart of every entrepreneur's determination. I want the customer to, oh, you're helping the customer come back? You're doing that? Great. You're my lady. You're the person who I trust. You go into these big corporations that are overstaffed and where everybody has a vaguely defined role. You go work at Chase, Bank of America, Progressive Insurance, General Motors. There you're dealing with politics. Well, how does politics happen? How does this happen? It happens when people don't have enough to do. They have time to think. They can think it through. They have time to consider the worst question possible, which is, what do they mean by that? If you're working in an environment where you're surrounded by people who say things where you have to go, whoa, what do they mean by that? What are they talking about? What is that about? That's politics at work. Does that contribute to profits? No. Does it contribute to happiness? No. Does it contribute to paranoia? Yes. And it's unnecessary. What is not taught in business school is that once you get into those companies, once you get into places that are overstaffed, your work, your output, your tasks are not nearly as important as many other things. Well, what are those other things? Walter, what are those other things? The biggest mistake in big companies that I've seen people make is they do good work, they do their work, and they don't tell anybody. They assume that management, the boss, their coworkers will see that the work was good and be happy about that, and that's all they have to do. No, no, no, no, no. Once you do something good, you need to tell everybody because no one else is going to do it for you, and you have no friends at work. You have companions and colleagues, but you have no friends at work. Everybody at some level, horrible level, is competitive with each other and wants to outdo you in the eyes of the boss. This is true. Unless you sell yourself, unless you make it clear that you've done this and you keep announcing it, no one will know. You assume people will know. Nobody knows. Because if you don't, there are other people who have done things not as good as you, but they keep talking about it and getting people's attention, and the boss of management thinks they're really better. There have been people who did extraordinarily good work, well-known good work, and they got laid off anyway because they didn't make enough noise about the good work that they did. It's insane, but it's true. The other thing is that the other big mistake I'll see people make, I've seen it for years in big companies. Again, not true in a retail store, but in big companies I'll see it. They make the mistake of sharing their negative thoughts about the company with anybody. There is nobody at work that you can say any negative thing about the company to without assuming it's going to be on the billboard conversation of every lunch, every meeting, and somebody will go tell the boss. Guaranteed, somebody will go tell the boss. Therefore, this is the script you use when talking about where you work. This is the best job I've ever had. I love it here. End of conversation. That's all you say. That's all you say. And the one thing I've seen from the Eddie Haskells at work that I've had to deal with, they cozy up to that manager. They cozy up to that boss in a way that's embarrassing. They just make whatever noise they have to make to make that manager, that boss, think that, oh, this is my guy. This is my woman. This is who I want to trust all of my secrets to. Meanwhile, you know they're phony. You know that they really weren't doing anything. But I have seen this. I have seen it so many times. And you want to go to the manager and say, you know, that's just not true. That person didn't do that. Those are the mistakes I make. Make sure that whatever you do, if you do it well, that you let everybody know. The reason people don't want to do that is they don't want to be perceived as braggadocious. They don't want to be perceived as braggadocious. They don't want to be that guy that everybody hates because he's always talking about their good work. Too bad. You want to keep the job? You just keep talking about the good work that you've done. You and I should talk on the phone. You ready? 800-848-9222. 800-848-9222. Have you seen Sterling Point on Amazon, Amazon Prime? It's your homework to see Sterling Point, because I'd really like to start talking about this. This is the best television series that I and many, many, many other Midnight Misfits have seen in a very long time. Sterling Point. Yes, I know it's very appealing because of the name, but that isn't really it. It's an 8-part series. I'm going to tell you the plot, and you'll go, that's no plot. You're right, it's really not a plot. And it has nothing to do with why you're going to watch it. They're a group of rich teenagers, 20-year-olds in Manhattan, and a group of rich 20-year-olds on an island in cottage country in Canada. Turns out, some of them are related, but they didn't know they were related until they were about 20. They decide to get together and meet each other. They're rich. They're well-fed. They all could be booked by Wilhelmina Models. There doesn't seem to be any money issues. Nobody ever says, no, don't worry, I'll grab the check. That doesn't ever seem to happen. Doesn't seem to have any money issues. Where they live is beautiful in Manhattan, triple mint townhouse in Manhattan, and a magnificent cottage country mansion on the lake, on a glacial lake in Canada. They have no food, clothing, or shelter problems. What does that mean? It means they have to make up problems. They're just making up problems. Bonus track, there's lesbianism. You really can't do better than this series, Sterling Point. Here's what's going to happen on Sterling Point.
1: I'm team Annie and Alice, too.
2: Okay, that's good. That bodes well.
1: Yeah, I think it'll be interesting to see how New York has affected Ramona. She's now spent some time in the big city.
2: Yes.
1: And, what have Annie and Alice been doing on an island all winter?
2: Yes.
1: We'll see. We want to get to know Una's backstory a little bit more, I think, in season two. So there's a lot of threads there that we can pick up.
3: That's the creator of Sterling Point, Megan Park. She has got so much up her sleeve. I'm really curious to see how Una is going to develop, because I'm a big fan of Bo. I think she's a great actress, so it would be nice to see more of her. Also Ramona, in the big city. And let's not forget Annie and also Ellis. Totally in love. I think there's going to be loads of drama.
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4: The Other Side of Midnight with Walter Sterling. This is Moving America. Here's Jake Novak.
5: For decades and decades, General Motors stood alone as the number one car and truck seller worldwide. That all ended in 2008 when Toyota took that top spot globally. But GM, of course, stayed as the biggest vehicle seller in the U.S. However, now even that designation is in serious danger. In July, GM only outsold Toyota by 100,000 vehicles, and most industry experts believe the changing of the guard at the top is just a matter of time. But here's the thing. If you think the folks at GM, including CEO Mary Barra, are crying over this, think again. GM has made it clear that it's been happy to pursue something of a quality over quantity strategy the last few years. GM knows its bread and butter is trucks and SUVs, and the company is fine with ditching most of its old sedan offerings, even if that means losing some overall sales volume. And what does Wall Street think? Well, GM shares are up 50% from a year ago today. I'm Jake Novak.
4: This is Moving America.
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1: Fender has been arrested over and over and over again. You and I have friends. And let's just say it's a male friend. He's been married 3 times. All the women who essentially look the same. Why? Because he has an attraction to women that look a certain way. Brunettes, blondes, redheads, Asians, African American ladies, Middle Eastern ladies, whatever it is, they have an attraction. Well, Mr. Crowder is totally enthused over the smell of a lady's buttocks. I don't get it. I don't get it at all. It's, generally speaking, do you really want to get that close? But that's me. And Khalees Crowder, he's a feller on a mission. And quite frankly, they probably have to lock him up for life. Because this guy's going to be sniffing ladies' buttocks until he is 6 feet under. I guarantee it. He's an enthusiastic butt sniffer. Ladies, beware if you're at your neighborhood Walmart. Butt sniffing. Yeah, it goes on there. For the people of Walmart, I'm Velo Hool. Walter Sterling, The Other Side of Midnight. Red Apple Audio Network.
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4: Hey, good morning, Walter. You know this thing that you were talking about? Tell everybody if you're doing a good job.
3: Yeah.
4: All right. Well, I have a story if you'd like to hear it, but it's
3: yes, sir. Go.
4: The opposite reaction.
3: Go.
4: All right. I worked in a shop where there were plow trucks, and there was a part of a plow that broke, and it cracked, and it was beyond usage. They were gonna chuck it and buy a new one, and I told them I could fix it. I could weld it back together. And the thing is, I did such a good job at it. And I never welded on a job before, you know, to fix anything. And I did such a good job. And I was really so proud of myself because this was part of the plow that took a lot of pounding on the road. And it just never broke. And the mechanic that used to fix the truck that fixed the trucks, he kind of got tired of me telling people about it, that how glad I was that I did a good job. So he made sure one afternoon that when we were all coming back in for lunch, he had the acetylene torch all set up where he's showing me that he's cutting it up and destroying it. And
3: wow.
4: I couldn't do nothing about it.
3: Wow. And what was the result?
4: So
3: did you get fired?
4: It doesn't always work the way you say, you know?
3: Yeah, I know. You're absolutely right. I appreciate the call, Tom. Thanks for calling 800-848-9222, 800-848-9222. You and I are talking about a couple of very important things. Your feelings, your reaction to the horror show that took place on Times Square yesterday, where a 32-year-old mom who just gave birth and an executive at the Bank of America, she had a job, she had a good job, she had a real baby, she just gave birth to the baby, she just was returning from maternity leave, and a psycho with knives stabbed her in the stomach and killed her. You and I can't imagine that pain. Have just given birth, recovering from pregnancy, recovering from birthing, and being stabbed in the stomach and dying. Horrendous way to die. They're all bad, but that one's horrendous. But the end result is there is a baby girl. And that baby girl, the rest of her life, will say, where's my mom? And then she will say, how was she killed? And that father has to carry that the rest of his life.

0: and she will never feel safe. That kid will be protected, loved, but there will always be a little part of her that thinks about the mom she never got to meet, the mom she doesn't know, and what happened to her mother, the person put on earth to protect her first, taken away, and her mother was not protected. Thank God the New York City Police Department did the right thing, put an end to the crazy person, put an end the right way, right away. We didn't have to go through 5 years of wacky trials, worthless trials, to go, oh my gosh, she's guilty. Oh, wow. The only good news is, because it's New York City and because it's New Jersey, the troopers in Jersey, they live in Chester, and the New York City police will always keep an eye on that kid. They'll know where that kid is. They'll know how to keep her safe physically and spiritually. Walter Sterling, Other Side of Midnight, Red Apple Audio Networks.
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3: ABC News, I'm Dave Packer. The U.S. military says it's completed a new round of airstrikes that targeted Iran's air defense sites. Kuwait and Bahrain reporting they were the targets of Iranian retaliatory and missile and drone strikes. Meanwhile, in Washington,
4: the president had been trying to downplay the scope of the war.
5: This is a relatively little war for us. This is not a big war.
4: Iran claims the U.S. is striking civilian areas, including a wedding. The Pentagon responding, we're aware of the reports. The U.S. military never targets civilians.
3: ABC's Mary Bruce. No decision yet from the jury deciding the fate of Lindsay Clancy, the Massachusetts woman charged in the deaths of her three young children. Jurors telling the judge Tuesday they were deadlocked, but the judge telling them to get back to work in the morning. Just 2 months until the midterms, an anonymous Postal Service whistleblower is claiming that the Trump administration's new mail-in ballot plan is, quote, rushed, chaotic, and fundamentally flawed. This is ABC News. The NYPD has identified the woman stabbed to death in New York's Times Square Monday as a 32-year-old banking executive from New Jersey.
6: In a statement, Bank of America saying it is shocked and deeply saddened over the death of Erin Piacenti, adding she was a valued teammate who will be greatly missed.
3: ABC's Matt Rivers, a suspect, was fatally shot by police, and another stabbing victim remains hospitalized. Another airline is offering premium options.
7: Once the rising bargain airline, now to signature service. JetBlue is adding first-class seats on its routes starting this fall. The airline is the latest to upgrade premium options to compete with other airlines. JetBlue pledging it's taking a fresh take on domestic first class as more customers are willing to pay for premium seats. The airline says that includes upgraded seats that provide extra comfort and advanced seat back technology. The airline, though, has not released what it will charge for the elevated experience just yet. Michelle Franzen, ABC News.
3: And I'm Dave Packer, ABC News.
8: KMOX News, I'm Michael Calhoun. There is progress being made at the City Justice Center. The NAACP released a report citing better cooperation between the sheriff's office, police, and the jail staff.
9: NAACP President Adolphus Pruitt says there are still challenges.
10: The CJC has staff issues. The sheriff's departments have staffing issues. And because the hospitals, there used to be where the hospitals had a central place where they could put more than one detainee, which would provide that they didn't need as many personnel. Well, now the hospitals place a detainee in wherever the bed is available.
9: But Pruitt says detainees are receiving medical attention, including being taken to the hospital by sheriff's deputies, and the hospital they are transported to is Archview on North Jefferson. The micro-hospital reopened late last year after it dropped the name of Homer G. Phillips. Newtek Health, a physician-owned, publicly traded company, owns the facility. Maria Aquina, KMOX News.
8: Have you seen the towering new A and Eagle sign that now illuminates the St. Louis skyline? Anheuser-Busch flipped the switch on the newly restored sign, making it the highest point on the brewery campus. Senator Eric Schmidt also notes that AB's $200 million investment to upgrade equipment and upskill workers in Soulard and Arnold as well.
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1: You can check out the new sign yourself. Anheuser-Busch is hosting free public sunset tours of the brewery every evening through this Friday. President Trump says easing meat processing rules will help ranchers, Illinois farmers. Looking at the numbers, what do they say? Here's Rachel Pearson.
2: The president's plan would let ranchers process and sell their own beef instead of relying on major meatpacking companies. But Josh St. Peters with the Illinois Beef Association says it doesn't solve the real problem: cheaper imported beef undercutting local producers.
3: Our industry has been incredibly disappointed by President Trump's announcement that he would raise the import tariff quota. The market didn't ask for that.
2: He says asking farmers to take on processing themselves just adds more work for less money.
3: Is he expecting farmers to sell beef for less if they process it themselves? And the logic of that would say, okay, you want me to do more work on my farm than I'm already doing, but sell it at less price? That's not going to work for family farmers anywhere.
1: We're still under a heat advisory. If you have a child in school sports, their schools should be watching conditions closely. Stacey Lambert oversees the Illinois High School Association Sports Medicine Advisory Committee. Lambert says school athletic programs need to be prepared.
4: Making sure that they know who's doing what in case of emergency, who's calling 911, who's getting the cold water immersion, either the tub or the tarp, who's getting the extra water jugs or the ice.
1: A clear sky overnight, 81 degrees, hot and humid for Wednesday with the high of 100, the record 101 from 2011. I'm Michael Calhoun, KMOX News.
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0: Dave, are you concerned at all about the fact that the U.S. government is failing to release anything of interest?
1: Well, of course I am. Of course I am. I think anybody in our subject is... we knew it was coming this way. We expected it. But you always have that hint of anticipation when a file drops on the UFO world. These tranches that have been coming out, there's five of them. And, you know, much like, you know, we expected, it started off very strong to kind of whet the appetite for the subject and then eventually died on down. And I think it's, you know, it's like Christmas morning where you're hoping to get that brand new bike as a kid. Or I guess it wouldn't be a bike anymore. It'd be like a PS5 or some sort of video game console now. And you end up getting socks and underwear. We're getting a lot of socks and underwear, Walter. And the socks and underwear already come with prefabricated holes in them.
0: That's a very good analogy. We're getting a lot of sweaters. As a child, that was the single worst gift, when the distant aunt who didn't know you gave you a sweater, and in the wrong size. That's pretty much what we're getting. We're getting sweaters in the wrong size from the United States government when we expected the PS40.
1: Yeah, absolutely. And, you know, the problem is, I think they're doing it on purpose. You know, if we want to get conspiratorial, put a little tinfoil
0: our head. Listen to me. I want to hear the conspiracy. Go.
1: Oh, I know you do. I know, and that's what I'm humbled to bring it to you, Walter, is I think the conspiracy was set up right from the beginning, that they were going to give us UFO food to, you know, tempt our appetites, little appetizer, shall we say. And then they bring us out fluff from there, and it keeps getting worse and worse and worse. And the big reason why I think that is happening right now is the fact that they do not want this subject coming out. I believe, you know, even though the door is open to the subject, Walter, which it can't be closed, the conversation is already there, and the mainstream media has already started to take it seriously. So that's a double entendre for the government and those who bear the secrets in order to deal with. But what they can do is they can make it so lame and so useless that they don't need to put pressure and say, hey, we don't want to cover this story anymore. We don't want to talk about it. The media will grow bored of it. And they will eventually shut it down. Social media will grow bored of it, saying they're not giving us anything. And for two reasons, either A, they don't have anything, or B, they just don't want us to see what they have, and they're going to shut it down from there. So either way, the government wins on this. Why would they want to win? Because when they came out with this term UAP, unidentified anomalous phenomena, they were able to catalog not only UFOs under that, but mostly man-made objects, from drones to secret aircraft, secret helicopters, to weather balloons, to birthday party balloons, and the geese that fly south for the winter. They are able to cover everything under this UAP banner. And when they hid the UFO part of it, as, you know, many in the UFO community and the government side have said, well, we can't use UFO anymore because there's a stigma attached to that. Well, what's the stigma? Alien life, flying saucers. That's what we want to know about. We don't give a care about a stigma. We want the juice of what you are covering up. And how are you going to get it there? And this is why we see these pushes, you know, from the people on the opposite side of wanting to shutter this story, saying, well, later in 2026, we're going to see something happen. Maybe in 2027, the aliens will finally arrive. So they keep dating themselves. So that way they're never wrong. But the conspiracy side of it all is, I don't believe the government wants this subject out. They have too many trillions of dollars of wasted money on from American taxpayers that they do not want these objects and these future weapons to come out in the public.
0: Why?
1: Because they want the toys for themselves. When the public sees them, they're going to say, hey, we want anti-gravitics. We want to be able to fly faster, get to our destinations faster. We want to be able to see if any of this can actually help humanity rather than kill humanity. Example, you're in New York, I'm in British Columbia. 70 years ago when Boeing launched the 707, it took 6 hours to fly from New York to Vancouver and vice versa. Let's fast forward 70 years, where we are now in 2026, and it still takes 6 hours on a Boeing 737 or a 757, whatever you're flying on, or an Airbus, still takes 6 hours to get from New York to Vancouver. Yet we know faster speeds, higher technology, higher quality aircraft have led us to more advanced aerospace, which we should be able to cut that time and distance down. But we don't get to play with that. The military does. We don't.
0: Do you think that the pressure to not release the information is mostly coming from within the government or from those companies that they sold the information to, the companies they sold the technology to? Who do you think is causing the hardest time here? Because the President of the United States said, release everything. That's what he told us.
1: You have to understand, in 2 years, President Trump is a civilian again. They don't care about him. He can say whatever they want. It's like a court case that never seems to go to trial because of delay after delay after delay by lawyers. That's what's happening here. And the next president, whoever that comes in, whether they're Republican or Democrat, UFOs may not be a topic that they even care about. So why would they worry? Those in the Pentagon, in the alphabet agencies who are covering up this story, whether it's the alphabet agencies or the military, they know it's just a matter of time. The private contractors don't care because they're private contractors. They're exempt from FOIA requests of the Freedom of Information Act. They don't have to provide anything. They don't have to answer to you or me or anybody. It's like pleading the fifth. So they're safe.
0: Dave Scott, Spaced Out Radio, spacedoutradio.com, Canadian, known Canadian. You watch Sterling Point, like I told you? Did you watch Sterling Point?
1: My wife has been watching it.
0: And how does she feel about this?
1: She's still grading it, but she's starting to enjoy it, and that scares me.
0: Well, it is a Canadian story. It even has a soundtrack that's all Canadian artists.
1: Are we allowed to talk about Canada on your program now? Because, you know, everybody seems to hate Canada right now.
0: No, nobody hates Canada. Just our president has a chew toy. He sort of views Canada as a chew toy. It's something he can go to whenever things aren't working out someplace else. He can always poke Canada because he knows Canada will never meaningfully poke back. And nobody in America is going to defend Canada and say, oh, my gosh, you're racist for attacking Canadians. Everybody knows that Canada's our friend, biggest trading partner. Teflon, say whatever you want.
1: True. Appreciate that.
0: But they listen to what an amazing cultural awareness I had at one moment in Sterling Point, the Amazon series. At one point in Sterling Point, one of the characters is going through an old box of stuff, a box of stuff that's supposed to go to Goodwill. And she's going through it, and she picks up a cassette. And she says, huh, who's Jan Arden?
1: Oh, poor thing.
0: Right, she's American. She's from Manhattan. She looks at a cassette and goes, oh, who's Jan Arden? And I'm sitting there going, I knew who Jan Arden is. I know. Hello, me. I'm the only one in the lower 48 who knows who freaking Jan Arden is. Jan Arden, for my Midnight Misfits, is a known lesbian and oddly a country singer from Calgary. And but what very few Canadians know, on stage, she is funny as hell. If you're hosting an event, I saw her Canadian Music Week, and she was hosting an award ceremony, and every word out of her mouth was hysterical. She was so funny that I said to my radio friends, you must give her a talk show. She's got to have a talk show. And Jan is a successful singer and a lesbian, and she just didn't want to take the time to do a radio show. But I think she'd be better at a radio show than singing Canadian country songs, which I think is an oxymoron.
1: Well, I would say 52% of Canadians would disagree with you that there's nothing funny there. Her music is terrible. And, yeah, we don't like her.
0: All right. Do you have any other outer space news, Dave Scott?
1: No, we're pretty much wrapped up for tonight, my friend. It is a very slow week, and it's funny because, you know, here we are, we're trying to find the news going on right now, but we seem to be in one of those silent modes that it seems to happen every few weeks. You know, I think the next tranche may be due this Friday or the next Friday. Nobody seems to be talking about it. Nobody seems to be excited about it. And, you know, I'm sure it'll be another bah humbug moment when it comes out. That's for sure.
0: All right. 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The Other Side of Midnight with Walter Sterling. Thank you, Mr. Scott. What? Yeah. Good morning. My name is Walter Sterling, and you and I get to be together every night at this time, from 1 in the morning till 5 in the morning, because this is the great shift. I got a story to tell you. Let me tell you a story. When police searched the car of the man who assassinated the Minnesota lawmaker and her husband in their own home, well, the police found a notebook inside a handwritten list of 11 websites. Not weapon sites. This murderer, not weapon sites. 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
3: 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Now, here's Yana Derulis.
5: A new study at J.A. May Cardiology found that patients with atrial fibrillation can monitor their heart rhythm at home by using a smartphone before treatment. Researchers at the Karolinska Institute say the approach reduced last-minute procedure cancellations by nearly 95%. I'm Yana Derulis for the Worldwide News Network, New York.
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2: 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KMOX, the voice of St. Louis. It's The Other Side of Midnight with Walter Sterling.

0: I'm James Parker, and this is Florida Story.
1: Yeah, thank you.
0: For our first Florida Story, we go down to Ocala.
2: A beer run turning into a chase.
3: Hit him.
4: 85 miles an hour.
2: Police say the driver chugging natural ice while speeding down the interstate. Finally stopping, but not wanting to put down his beer.
3: Shut your car!
2: Holding on to the beer cans as he sticks his hands out the window.
0: And when he sticks them out, he's got a beer can in each hand. This is a very Florida thing to do, because in Florida, the party's not over until the cuffs come on. Just because you got pulled over, just because you're being asked to take a sobriety test, which he declined, doesn't mean you can't still enjoy a beer or two. Here's another Florida point. This guy's name's Justin, 27 years old. He's from Houston. So here it is again. Otherwise, normal people living normal lives into other states go to Florida, and they turn into Florida people. Well, you know it's got to get worse than that. Hold my beer.
5: Wait. Hold my beer.
0: Hold my beer.
6: Hold my beer.
0: For our next Florida story, we go to West Palm Beach, Florida. Last Saturday, one of the six Trump baby blimps that were flown in London, remember when they had that protest? It ended up in Florida, of course. Hey, what are you going to do with the balloon after the Trump protest? I don't know who, how, why. I just kind of had a feeling one of those would end up in Florida. It's kind of apropos.
5: Wait. Hold my beer. What?
0: Hold my beer.
6: Hold my beer.
0: For our next Florida story, Hollandale Beach, Florida. This is the dumbest thing you will hear all week. Your Florida princess is Margarita Hall, 65 years old. I'm sure she's a lovely woman. Terrible behind the wheel. She was supposed to take a left on a street up here. She accidentally turned on a pair of train tracks that were right before the street. And then once her wheels were straddling the rails, she couldn't get off. So what'd she do? Immediately get out of the car? No, of course not.
7: That's when Hollandale Beach Fire Rescue said she made a call that saved her life.
8: She called 911, explained to them what happened, and in the process of that was literally on the phone with the dispatcher saying that a train is coming. So she got out of the car, left the car where it was, and of course the train hit the car.
0: She had to be told to get off the train tracks when a train is coming. Sweet Jesus, Florida, hold it together. Please don't tell me it gets worse than this. Hold my beer.
5: Wait. Hold my beer. What?
0: Hold my beer.
6: Hold my beer.
0: Let's go to Jacksonville. A Jacksonville mother is accused of trying to hire a hitman to murder her husband. And here's this name again, Crystal. How many times have we had a Crystal on this segment? We did a Crystal last week. I'm sure there's a lot of lovely Crystals out there. I've met some of them. She got busted because she put an ad online and it was answered by an undercover cop. And she had four meetings with him. Big idiot.
9: The report states she met with an undercover detective on several occasions to plan out the murder.
0: Oh, it sounds like we're going to end on a good note here, right? No? No? Oh, no. Hold my beer.
5: Wait. Hold my beer.
0: What? Hold my beer.
6: Hold my beer.
0: All right, for the last one, I saved the absolute worst, most horrific Florida story for last. I'm not happy about this one. His name's Brian. 32 years old.
10: Take a look at this mugshot. This is the man federal authorities say duped men looking for sex for years. They say he would pose as a woman online and then have sex with the men he met, filming the entire thing without their knowledge and posting those videos online.
0: I know, that's awful, that's horrific, barf, whatever. The thing that makes it a Florida story is how many videos? 619.
5: Wait. Hold my beer.
0: What? Hold my beer.
6: Hold my beer.
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13: Walter Sterling and you on the other side of midnight. And it always braces the same question, doesn't it, Matt, Pete? How many sides are there? Is that a metaphysical question? A string theory question? A quantum leap question? Gosh, that was a terrible show. It was such a good idea, Quantum Leap, that show. Reality, terrible. Tom, welcome to the other side of midnight. Tom, congratulations for being on the air. You are now the media. How does that feel?
14: Oh, I love it. And we've spoken before about how to find good mechanics, but I have a more important issue.
13: Yes,
14: it really strikes close, this issue of a young woman just getting off maternity leave being
13: murdered.
14: Crazy. Now, whatever happened to the $900 million that co-mayor Shirlene McCrae, de Blasio's wife, took control of for a program called Thrive New York City? That was supposed to be used to catch the people that fall through the cracks, that have severe mental problems. And you know what? There's no accountability. She was unable to keep accurate records of where the money went. When anybody questioned her, de Blasio said, oh, you're picking on a black woman. And till this day, and you know, Curtis Sliwa said if he was became mayor, he was going to go after her and hold him accountable. And guess what? The reason why they weren't able to prosecute her was because it's not a crime to keep inaccurate records because you can't prove criminal intent. So try pulling that with the IRS. Oh, well, I'm sorry. I didn't know I made $200,000. I only have records for $100,000. They will do a number on you, but she gets away with it. So this makes me so turned off. But it was Shirley McRae had every year she got $225 million to fund this program. It was supposed to train cops on how to de-escalate people with severe mental problems. You know how you de-escalate them? With a nightstick. You see? And that's this, a Coca-Cola nightstick. That's like it doesn't even float. It's so heavy. And I've seen people use it over in Co-op City. I worked there as a, I know I'm rambling, but you get my drift.
13: There's good rambling and bad rambling. That was good rambling because you were passionate.
14: And yeah, very.
13: And you believed it. What happened to the $900 million? Probably a lot of hair products, that would just be my first guess. But that argument that it's not illegal not to keep good records, I don't know why Trump's lawyers didn't use that when he was indicted for bad financial records, for stating that he thought his products, his assets were worth more than they were, which absolutely was not true. And that was the most astonishing case. Here was a crime where there were no victims. The people who allegedly were the victims said, we have no problem. We'd do business with them again. The loans got paid back. We didn't. Exactly. We did our own audit. We didn't find any problem with it. But gosh darn. Yeah, but we're going to just keep going. We're just going to keep going and attack them and attack them. And what I don't understand, is that horrible trial that he went and sat for every single morning. I don't even remember what that was for because it was so bizarre that when the judge said to the jury, here's what your instructions are, it basically said, well, if you can't find him guilty on this, try to find him guilty on this. And if you can't find him guilty, he listed all the, I've never heard about that in a trial before, not on TV, not on Law and Order, not on the juries that I have been on. I've never heard of a judge rattling off all the possibilities. If you can't find him guilty on this, try to find him guilty on this. Stuff he hadn't been charged with. Now, what I don't understand, Tom, I don't understand the mystery, and I need you to help me figure this out. What happened to that judge? Why hasn't the Trump administration gone after that judge?
14: I don't recall it.
13: Yeah, and his daughter worked for the Democratic Party. His daughter worked for the Democratic Party, published a book. Why hasn't he gone after, if I was going to seek revenge, if I was President Trump, if I was ever going to seek revenge, it would be after that judge. For the minute he won for election, oh my gosh, can you believe it? All the trials against him were dropped? Isn't that amazing?
14: We need to import the Red Brigade. You know what they did in Italy? And I would never say this, but they were knocking off Italian judges. The Red Brigade, if I've got it correctly. And it was, you know, this, it's just, you know, the Second Amendment is to prevent tyranny, not to self-defense. And this is tyrannical. There's double standards. You know, it's just sickening. But I have a daughter that's expecting, and she works outside of Manhattan, and thank God.
13: How old? Ever happened? Is this your daughter's first?
14: The earth.
13: Is this your daughter's first?
14: No, it's a third, and she's 43.
13: The baby will be great, I'm sure. I know I can feel your world-class grandfather. Oh, my God. You must be relentless in babying those kids and giving them gifts.
14: I'm nuts over my grandkids.
13: Of course you are.
14: I call them up, Grandpa. Why are you calling all the time?
13: Because you're a baby daddy. Because you're not a baby daddy, you're a father. You're a grandfather
14: and a father. Right.
13: Right. That's what we do. That's what real men do. They're not baby daddies. What? You're what? You're what? I'd be so ashamed to even say that. Tom, thanks very much for the call. 800-848-9222. 800-848-9222 on WGN in Chicago.
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13: Hey, Kevin, welcome to the other side of midnight. And, Kevin, how many sides of midnight do you think there are?
1: Just one.
13: All right. Well, you're on that side. Kevin, welcome to the big network show. How does it feel to have a national forum for your ideas, and why do I hear feedback?
1: Because you got the greatest show out there, Walter.
13: Kevin, you're a good guy.
1: Okay, so I got 2 points on that stabbing in New York.
13: Sure.
1: First off, and it was funny, one of your commercials mentioned what I was thinking. They want to start this social program, with the social worker program. And they said, oh, if the first responders could get there in seconds or minutes, so can these. So what are they going to do? They're going to put these people in patrol cars and with lights and sirens race them through there. To the scene, and when they get there, who's in charge? Somebody always takes charge, whether it's the captain, the lieutenant, even with the fire department, somebody takes charge. Are they going to take charge? And that program will end the minute one of them gets off, and that will happen. That's number one. That's the first point. Second point is, in the early 70s, 80s, Long Island, New Jersey, those mental institutions were all over the place. I've been in those things exploring, and we used to take the copper out of them. They were huge, bigger than any hospitals you even see today. There are thousands and thousands of beds that were in these hospitals. Huge. And when they released these people, they either forced the family members to take these people or they went out to the streets. And what happened? They procreated. And this is the problem we're seeing now with this huge, these people today are the offsprings of these mental wackos that they let out, thousands of them, to roam the streets. And this is the problem.
13: Why were those mental hospitals closed? Do you remember why?
1: Yeah, because they said it was inhumane to keep them. They said that they weren't run right. They should have fixed that problem before just releasing them out into the streets.
13: The reason they closed is because they stopped getting federal funding from Ronald Reagan. Ronald Reagan closed those mental hospitals because he gave a gazillion different reasons, but the bottom line is Ronald Reagan closed those mental hospitals. And it's a very interesting and bizarre phenomena that in about 1850, most of those huge factory-type mental institutions in Trenton, Ohio, at the end of Long Island, that's when they were built. These were 2,000-3,000 bed hospitals built in the middle of cornfields in the middle of 1800. Who the heck thought that they would need that many beds for mentally ill people when they were surrounded by cornfields? Which leads to one of our favorite conspiracy theories, one of the great mysteries, which is the belief that at about that time, the elites wanted to reset our country. They wanted to get rid of the old world and put in the new world, different architecture, different point of view, different economy, different way to make money, the whole thing. But the problem was that there would be many people who remembered the old world, many people who would say, it was fine, what are you doing? And what they did, and the reason those mental hospitals were built, what they did is they diagnosed those people of suffering from a diagnosis called nostalgia. They were suffering from nostalgia. It was a mental illness. And it justified them putting those people in institutions for the rest of their lives, the people who had the memory of the old world. You mentioned how huge those buildings were. That didn't make any sense. It made no sense. They were built to, in effect, imprison people who didn't want the world to change. That's what that was, Kevin.
1: Well, you're right. And let me tell you something. Those buildings were huge.
13: And tanks. Those were the strongest buildings. They were insanely strong buildings.
1: And they were built like medieval castles.
6: Mm-hmm.
1: The architecture of these buildings, when you approached them, they were scary looking.
13: Exactly. Kevin, thanks for the call. Hey, good luck with that baby. Congratulations to your daughter. That's just terrific news. Thanks, Kevin. 800-848-9222. 800-848-9222. We're talking about the horrendous thing that happened on Times Square, where a 32-year-old new mom, Bank of America executive, is murdered by a crazy woman. And the New York City police did exactly the right thing. They shot her. The crazy woman shot her dead. The woman had been wielding knives, threatening people, had already stabbed two people. And tasers didn't work. Phasers didn't work. What are the tasers? Tasers didn't work. I was thinking Star Trek, sorry. They didn't work. And they shot her. And that was the right thing to do. But please notice, this time when the police shot a woman, when they shot her in broad daylight, we haven't heard from Al Sharpton. We haven't heard from community groups. We haven't heard from any community groups as to why this woman wasn't given a chance. We haven't heard any of that. Now, why do you think that is? Why do you think there's no uproar about this woman being shot broad daylight, Times Square? No, not a peep about the evil police. Not a word. Why do you think that is? 800-848-9222. That's my phone number. And you and I get to talk. Oh, wait. Here are some recent college graduates. And it's interesting to talk to recent college graduates or recent high school graduates about basic questions, basic knowledge.
15: What years were World War One?
16: 1918 to 1940.
17: I don't know, probably like the 1600s.
18: Pearl, come on.
17: You were so close.
16: So close.
17: Oh, if it's this, like the 1700s?
18: No.
17: I'm Native American, so like my people got colonized, so I technically got colonized. So I'm just trying to think, like, wasn't World War II near like when Christopher Columbus was colonizing?
18: No, World War One.
16: Why not?
17: I don't really care about the war, I'm not going to lie. It's kind of overrated.
16: Overrated? Like,
17: it's overrated.
19: So many lives were lost.
18: Final answer is
17: 1600s.
18: What about World War II?
16: pass.
18: You got it.
17: Well, it's never been saying the 1940s. It's just be like 1960s.
20: Wow. Good job, guys.

0: somebody or are you looking? Happily single. Well, if you change your mind,
1: sea of lesbians.
2: Stephen, welcome to the other side of midnight with Walter Sterling, 800-848-9222. Hello, Stephen.
3: Hi. Good morning. Great show as always.
2: Thank you.
3: Want to say that they have police have those shields when they go to like a demonstration or protest.
2: Right, right, right.
3: This woman had a knife, not a gun. They could have walked up to her with these shields and nothing would have happened. This woman is a mother, a sister, a daughter of somebody. If this was the policeman's mother, he would never have shot her. There's ways. I have a son that has an issue, and I know what's going on. So there's ways to deal with it. You don't have to shoot the person dead. And I know that she killed somebody, but it's not her fault. She is crazy. My son is exactly the same. When he gets into a fight like this, the police come and they take him to Westchester Psychiatric Center. He's there for 3 months, 6 months, whatever it is. But there's ways, especially if she has a knife, not a gun. Why do they have to kill her?
2: They tried to tase her multiple times,
3: yes,
2: and nothing didn't work. And she kept getting more expansive and more angry, and she kept attacking. She already had knifed a woman to death, and she knifed an older man to the hospital. That's when they shot
3: her. If you look at the video, you see two policemen on either side were walking towards her back, to the back of her. They could have distracted her and pushed her down. There's ways to do it. I'm telling you, my son, he goes to the doctor. He went to the doctor, I'll tell you. He got into a fight with the doctor. He didn't like what the doctor told him.
2: That's
3: the doctor
2: cool.
3: pushed 911. It was in Manhattan. And in a second, the cops were there. They took him to Westchester. There's ways, again, if you have a knife, then there's no reason to kill.
2: Your son was already contained. Your son was in a safe office with a door.
3: Right.
2: Right? He was already contained. There's very limited risk with your son. I'm sorry that your son experienced that. I'm sorry you experienced that. And I have a special kid too. I have a challenge kid too. And I understand what you're saying. But that woman was insane and out of control. And I thank you for the call, Stephen. 800-848-9222. 800-848-9222. Ben, welcome to the other side of midnight with Walter Sterling. Hi.
4: Hey, Walter. Just like your previous caller, I guess the thought that I have is I think the police should have some additional tools in their tool belt. I don't know what else to call it. To assist with these kinds of issues. Like, look, I understand the woman killed another woman. It's horrible. And it does appear to me, I did see the video on Fox News today. It's a chubby, small, fat woman who is running around with two knives. And like the gentleman previously said, they kind of outflanked her. Is there not an ability? And I understand that they did try to taser. I don't know how these tasers work. I certainly have never been tased. I don't want to be.
2: No, you don't want to be.
4: But I hear this a lot. I hear the police attempted to tase the assailant, and it didn't work. Then something needs to be looked into these tasers. They're not working effectively. I can't hear that constantly. But maybe a net of some sort or some other tools need to be available as opposed to just a double tap from a 9mm. I mean, that's what they do, and they're taught to shoot body mass straight, right? That's what they're taught.
2: Yeah.
4: And that's how they're trained. And once you put two rounds into somebody right next, and double tap, you know what I mean? Boom, boom.
2: Yep. Yep.
4: Right. You're dead. You're dead. 9mm leaves that barrel at 1,100 feet per second. You're not coming back from that. I mean... I don't know. You have to understand, I'm a firearms guy, so I understand firearms. I've been shooting all my life. It's not appropriate to say, well, you need to shoot at the upper thigh or any of those kinds of things. But there do need to be some tools deployed to assist with these kinds of issues.
2: All right, now listen to what you're saying. Listen to what you're saying. There should be other tools. There should be additional tools. And you haven't named one.
4: How about some kind of a net?
2: And, okay, you're a police officer in uniform with gun, handcuffs, weighted down already. How much other stuff are you supposed to carry?
4: I'm sure there's some kind of nylon net, just some military fabric thing that you just take out of another little pocket that you have on your belt and you throw it over a person. Once they're incapacitated with their mobility and they're outflanked, somebody else comes on the side. Again, it's a training thing.
2: No, it's a spontaneous, in-the-moment, terrifying thing when a crazy woman is coming at you with two knives. You throw a net over that crazy woman, and what's she going to do? She has a knife. She's going to cut through the net. She can still stab you through the net.
4: Not with the fabrics that they have nowadays.
2: No, but
4: bulletproof fabrics.
2: Yeah.
4: I mean, you know what I'm talking about.
2: I know what you're talking about, but I think in the reality of that moment...
4: How many times have you heard in the news that the taser system didn't work? Why is that not working? It's like a 12,000... Isn't it like a 10,000 volt charge on the thing? Are they not charged properly?
2: It didn't work. There's an article that just came out about why it didn't work, and you and I will have to study that. But it didn't work, Ben, and I thank you very much for the call. 800-848-9222. Lenny in Chicago. Welcome to the other side of midnight. Hi.
5: How you doing there, Walter?
2: Pretty good, Lenny. What's up?
5: Yeah, the thing is, I used to be a Chicago police officer for 7 years, and then I was a knife aide for another three. Unfortunately, you're absolutely right. The way these things unfold, most officers are not going there with a net and all that stuff. Usually, it's very spontaneous and quickly going. One time when I was working in the 5th District for Chicago, one of the sergeants responded to a call. It was a crazy man who was having an argument with his mom about her using his she was using dishwashing detergent to clean clothes.
2: That's a good reason right there. That's a good reason to argue.
5: Make a long story short, the office, she opens the door, the officer enters the dwelling, and this guy comes from around the corner with a knife, and he stabbed the officer in the mouth with it. Yeah, the thing is, these things go by so quickly.
2: Right.
5: The other thing I was going to mention was my grandmother was a RN nurse back in the 1950s up until like the 1990s. And one day I was talking to her about crazy people, and she was saying how when she was a nurse a long time ago, they used to lobotomize people and stuff like that. And I asked her, I'm like, was that a good practice? And, you know, she says it was a temporary, it fixed things temporarily because the guys would calm down, but then you'd be stuck with them for life with having to care for them afterwards. I mean, I don't know. There's really no way around this. And secondly, when crazy people start ingesting bizarre drugs that are readily available today, when you go to taser them, sometimes it doesn't work because they're so high strung on all these bizarre drugs that they're on.
2: There's no social worker way to deal with a crazy woman in Times Square who's wielding knives. You're not going to read haiku to them. You're not going to read poems to them and hope to discover their origin story that brought them to the point of wanting to stab people in Times Square. Sorry to say, but the New York City police, as usual, did exactly the right thing. Lenny, they handled it exactly right. Now, why do you think there's been no protest from the community groups? There hasn't been one peep from the community. Why do you think that is?
5: I would think that's the case because it was recorded live, and plus she already took out two people in the meantime. And plus she was a hazard to the general public at that time. She's over there wielding knives, and there's, you know, had to be hundreds of people in Times Square. That's the weird thing about these crazy people. They always want to go.
2: They're crazy. The crazy thing about the crazy people, Lenny, and thank you for the call, is that they're crazy. Walter Sterling, 800-848-9222, speaking in conspiratorial tones today. 50 minutes past the hour, other side of midnight, Red Apple Audio Networks.
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1: Now, that steel shank caused an interesting problem every time I went to the airport. But as a result, my feet stopped hurting. And now I've got a 14-year-old and a 20-year-old whose feet hurt exactly the same way. And then I looked and went, oh, no. And they both have accessory navicularis. What is that? Look it up. Charlie, Cherry Hill, Other Side of Midnight, Walter Sterling. Welcome to Network Radio, Charlie. Hi.
2: Hi, thank you for taking a call, Michael. I called to talk about the Times Square thing.
1: Please.
2: Well, one of the things they need, besides more police officers themselves and besides more mental institutions for people, I think they need more dogs. You were asking for a specific tool that they could have, but if they had dogs and you told somebody to drop the knife, I mean, that person would either drop the knife or they would be dog food. I mean, you're not going to have a person run at you and stab you if you have dogs. And the powers that be just won't let the police do their job. And the police are handcuffed. And it seems like after the George Floyd riots, the police were looked at as
1: well,
2: a bad guy.
1: Yeah, and Charlie, you're absolutely right. The dogs are very effective, terrifying to see a police dog. Do you realize that the police officer who shot in Minneapolis, who shot George Floyd, there is much debate now, much possibility that he's going to be released from jail. Now, when they release him from jail, they need to release him in the darkness of night, a complete secret, and send him to Utah. He's not going to be safe if he stays in Minneapolis, but I think they're working at releasing him because as sanity, common sense rolls over the country that they're going, well, maybe, you know, he was like just doing his job. He's just doing his job. Right, Charlie? 800-848-9222. 800-848-9222 with Walter Sterling. And Harold, welcome to the Other Side of Midnight. Hi, Harold. That's exactly what I wanted to play, but I can't find my kazoo. I can't find it. There's a lot for you and I to talk about. I'm sharing my feelings about the horrendous situation that took place in Times Square on Monday. Crazy woman, knifed a poor old man, and knifed a 32-year-old woman who was going to work after she had just finished maternity leave. She just had a baby girl, a precious baby girl. And that baby girl doesn't have a mom. And the father doesn't have a wife. And what's going to happen? It's easy to think about this event, and then it's done, and we move on to the next news cycle. But that family doesn't ever get to move on. And that little girl, that woman's daughter, she's going to say, but how come I don't have a mom? And then the dad's going to have to say, here's why. And then she's going to say, how come my mom died? What did she die from? The minute that happens, that little girl's life is changed forever. Because first she realizes that she doesn't have a mom and doesn't have the safety a mom brings. And then her mother was killed in the most random, vicious, horrendous way, which will wipe out any sense of safety that child has. She will minimize it. She will go to psychiatrists. Her family will love her, but there will always be a piece inside her that doesn't feel safe. A little piece that never feels safe. That's what happened on Monday. A child's freedom, sense of freedom and security was robbed from her, and her mother was robbed from her, and it cascades. That will impact that family forever. Absolutely forever. Imagine that story is the centerpiece of that family's life forever. It's tragic. New York City police, they did the right thing. Not a doubt in my mind they did the right thing. Crazy woman, two knives, already knifed two people, tasers.

0: didn't work. Oh, you can talk about, well, they could stand next to her and throw a net on her. No, she's not a cod. Not a cod. She's not a salmon. Other Side of Midnight. 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
3: ABC News, I'm Dave Packer. In Massachusetts, supporters and campaign staff celebrating after 80-year-old Senator Ed Markey won Tuesday's Massachusetts Senate primary, defeating 47-year-old Congressman Seth Moulton. Markey feeling some tailwinds going into November.
4: Ladies and gentlemen, there is a big blue wave coming to drown out all those red MAGA hats.
3: With just 2 months until the midterms, a whistleblower is claiming the Trump administration's new mail-in ballot plan is, quote, fundamentally flawed. This is the U.S. Postal Service attempts to implement President Trump's executive order aimed at limiting mail-in voting. The jury deciding the fate of Lindsay Clancy, the Massachusetts woman charged in the deaths of her three young children, deadlocked, but the judge ordering them to continue deliberating. New strikes on Iranian military targets have been completed, says U.S. Central Command. Both Kuwait and Bahrain reporting retaliatory U.S. drone or Iranian drone and missile attacks. This is ABC News. One of the fraternity brothers accused of taking part in an alleged cocaine trafficking ring at Penn State is seeking release on his own recognizance, with his attorney arguing the alleged ringleader was granted release on bail. The Soldiers and Sailors Memorial Hall and Museum in Pennsylvania is marking a solemn 25 years since the September 11th attacks with a dog tag open-air memorial. Collections manager Lisa Toronto says this is the fifth year for the display.
5: That represent men and women that have been killed fighting the war on terrorism since 9/11. And if you look closely, you'll see 301 flag dog tags, and they represent the men and women that were killed from PA.
3: It runs through October 1st. Thanks to those series of sustained heat waves overseas, Britain ended up recording its hottest summer on record. The previous record was set last year. The top five hottest summers have all occurred since 2003. Dave Packer, ABC News.
6: KMOX News, I'm Michael Calhoun. After years of silence about the deaths and other problems at the City Justice Center, the NAACP tells KMOX the facility is making progress.
7: Progress with sheriff's deputies transporting sick detainees to the hospital immediately. CJC admitting they do not have the capacity to process prisoners, and St. Louis Police admitting their prisoner processing capabilities are not sufficient. NAACP President Adolphus Pruitt.
8: That part of it we're working on fixed. We did meet with Archview. And as Archview, could they not provide a dedicated space to help with some of this load? City and Archview, the CJC, the Sheriff's Department, all of them in negotiations.
7: While Pruitt believes the city workhouse should have been closed, not having a plan to adequately house detainees for extended periods of time and them not being allowed to have access to outdoors, making that move was premature. He adds a new facility needs to be made available soon rather than later. Maria Aquina, KMOX News.
6: A heat advisory remains in effect this week, and that has many parents asking if their student athletes should be working out. As KMOX's Megan Lynch tells us, schools in Illinois are required to test conditions.
9: This takes into consideration temperature, humidity, wind speed, sunlight, and cloud coverage.
10: Stacey Lambert oversees the Illinois High School Association Sports Medicine Advisory Committee. She's describing the wet bulb test. It mimics how well human sweat evaporates under the existing conditions to determine if it's safe for athletes. Lambert says policy mandates what athletes are allowed to do and whether schools have to make other accommodations. That includes wearing less equipment or taking more frequent or longer water breaks.
9: So we're taking longer breaks, letting the kids cool down with some like cold water, cold towels, kind of get in the shade, and then they can get back out and participate.
10: She adds coaches and trainers should be watching student athletes for confusion, headaches, cramping, excessive sweating, or if they stop sweating. Megan Lynch, KMOX News.
6: There's an item that might be hanging on your backyard grill and should be thrown.

0: Away. Here's Cisco Cotto.
1: The recall of a metal wire grill brush has been expanded. Now another nearly 2 million brushes are involved. The Consumer Product Safety Commission says they're recalled because the small metal wire bristles can detach. That could lead them to stick to the grill or even food. Obviously, consuming metal bristles could lead to serious injuries. At least 3 people have gone to hospitals for treatment after reportedly swallowing bristles. They had to have them moved from their digestive tract or throat. The brushes were sold under a variety of names at Walmart, Burlington, TJ Maxx, and Ross stores. 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
0: Forecast overnight, clear sky, warm, humid, low 81 degrees. For Wednesday, sunny, hot, and humid with a high of 100. Not far off the record of 101 from 2011. Wednesday night, clear, 81. For Thursday, sunny, hot, humid, high of 100. I'm Michael Calhoun, KMOX News.
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7: Thanks for being with us here on Show Me Today, the voice of Missouri. Route 66 is one of the most famous roads in American history, and of course here in Missouri. A nice portion of the 2,500 miles from Chicago to L.A. passes through the Show Me State, and we've just celebrated the 100th anniversary of the Mother Road. Author Beth Bacon has come up with a new book, a children's book that focuses on Route 66, Faces and Places along America's most famous road, and she's here to tell us about her book. What made you want to tell this story specifically to children?
8: That's a really good question, Bill. I am a writer of books for young readers. Some of my books are fictional stories, and other ones are nonfiction. When I look at the world and think about it, I always think of it through the lens, would this make a good children's book? And knowing about the 100th anniversary of Route 66 and my love for travel and my experiences on Route 66, it just made me think that this is something that kids need to know about, that families can share. And the other thing is, I always think that a picture book is a way for a grown-up to start a conversation with a kid. And if they read this book together, they have that as their base. And then maybe they can talk about their own memories of Route 66 or their own experiences just throughout American history or travels, and just bring up a conversation with a child.
7: Yeah. Talk about your illustrator. I want to make sure I get the name right. Jody Woolsey?
8: Yes, Jody Woolsey. She is, you know, it's interesting with picture books. There are picture books, like let's say a picture book about Picasso or something, right? You don't want to actually use Picasso's pictures in it. And so the illustrator has to do this really interesting, thoughtful process of like, how do you make it look like Picasso without actually being Picasso? And same thing with this Route 66. How could we create the look and feel of Route 66 while also being new and something unique? And I think that Jody really did a great job of making it feel like Route 66 while also being unique and today. I love the color palette and just the way she has framed all of the pictures.
7: Beth Bacon is joining us, author of the book Route 66, Faces and Places Along America's Most Famous Road. But it's geared toward younger readers. And of course, Missouri has such a significant piece of history with Route 66. I mean, St. Louis, Cuba, Lebanon, Springfield, you go on and on. Joplin. What did you learn about Missouri while researching and writing this book yourself?
8: I learned that Missouri was the place where a lot of things were invented because of Route 66, but those things have gone way beyond Route 66. For example, the bumper sticker. When Route 66 started, a lot of cars didn't even have bumpers. And then they got bumpers. And then shops along Route 66 started creating these pieces of wood that had the name of the shop on it, and they would wire it onto the bumper. And then at Merrimack Caverns, which is known for its great advertising, they came up with the idea, why wire a piece of wood to the bumper? How about gluing something? And that is the origin of the bumper sticker. And now bumper stickers are all over the place for all kinds of reasons. And that happened on Route 66 in Missouri.
7: You know, Beth, this is really a unique approach to a piece of history in a book, because, you know, most people that we've spoken with on this show have experienced Route 66, driving the road or being a part of it. And now, you know, we kind of look back on it and reminisce about those times. But you're trying to reach an audience that really didn't even know about this at all. And so how do you pull those things that interested us, knowing about the road, how do you pull that out of a young kid? It's a unique.
8: That's
7: approach.
8: A really good point, Bill. I assumed that the kids reading this book maybe never heard of Route 66, and if they did hear about it, they don't really know what it is.
7: Yeah,
8: because it's been a historic road for, I don't know, 30, 40 years. It really hasn't been a road that we travel on other than in little pieces. And it is such an important part of American history. It's an interesting slice of American history. So yeah, I definitely assumed that kids don't know about it. And then I thought about, like, what matters to kids? Did you know that the very first McDonald's was on Route 66? So that's in the book, and that was in California. Every kid knows McDonald's today. And maybe if it wasn't for Route 66, the McDonald's we know wouldn't be the same. The other thing that has to do with kids in this book is that this book profiles a bunch of different people who did really interesting things on Route 66. And almost all of them grew up near or on Route 66. So, for example, Joe Ranft is the writer-producer for Pixar, who made the movie Cars. The movie Cars is all about Route 66. He grew up near Route 66 in California and always had a fascination with it. And you know, he loved it as a kid. And when he was a grown-up, he was like, I want to make a movie about this. Or even Ted Drews, that people in Missouri know. Ted Drews Jr., who grew Ted Drews into this well-known and loved establishment. When he was 11 years old, they already had a custard shop somewhere else in St. Louis, and he was told by his dad, we're moving to the most famous road in America. And he was super excited. And that new Ted Drews on Route 66 was really kind of groundbreaking in terms of, like, the ice cream parlor model, in that they were not on a main street. They actually... Well, they were on Route 66, which was a main street, but it wasn't like a downtown part of Main Street. So they had tons of room for a parking lot. Mm. And back then, a parking lot was a rare thing. And a lot of people, I was told, said to him, like, what are you doing with all that space? And they were like, trust me, if we have a place for people to put their cars, they will stop. And that was a whole new idea, a parking lot. So there were all these things that, as, you know, people who just go through the day, we don't realize that there was a time when there were not bumpers on cars. There was a time when there were not parking lots around buildings. And you can see that when you go through an older part of town, that, you know, the main street doesn't have any parking. And then you have to, like, find a place to put your car in order to go into the store.
7: Beth Bacon wrote a book about Route 66, and we have had quite a few segments about Route 66. And no matter our guest, we always learn something new. There's a new little twist to it, and it never gets old. 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Just search for it on your favorite platform. All right, so families listening right now who want to take a weekend trip along Route 66 here in Missouri with their kids, where would you tell them to start? Is there one place you absolutely wouldn't want them to miss?
8: Oh, that's a loaded question. Everybody has a favorite part, I think, of Route 66. I would say the best place to start is the closest place to where you are. And maybe there are a lot of people in Missouri who are driving on Route 66 on a daily basis. Just look up. Usually there are little flags on the light poles that might say historic Route 66 here and there. And you might realize, like, oh, my library is on Route 66. Or, you know, my car dealership. I actually get my car fixed on Route 66. And so it is part of our daily lives, at least if you live on that diagonal stretch across, you know, starting in St. Louis and on down south. It's really common for all of us. I think that also for Missouri folks, it's pretty easy to jump the northern route up to Chicago. And I think Illinois does a great job of keeping Route 66 alive with a lot of museums and just things to look at along the way.
7: Route 66, faces and places along America's most famous road, available now. And you've got some meet and greets and some book signings that you're going to be doing here in Missouri. Where can people get information? And more importantly, where can they get the book?
8: Oh, well, you know, they can get the book at that big online store that everybody uses.
7: It's, you can it's say there. It. You right. can, yeah, you can yeah. Say, yeah, that's all right.
8: You can just Google Route 66. And my name, Beth Bacon. There are a lot of books about Route 66, but almost all of them are for grown-ups.
7: Yeah.
8: So this one is for kids.
7: Yeah, good stuff. Beth, thank you so much for sharing, and we'll get the book. Beth Bacon joining us. Have a great day.
8: Thank you.
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14: I'm so sick of this. 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
13: 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We just have to find it. 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
7: Welcome in to Show Me Today, the Voice of Missouri. If you love classic cars, hot rods, just about anything with four wheels, there's a big event coming up in Northeast Missouri. The Early Tin Dusters Car Club is teaming up with Mark Twain Casino for the 8th annual car show. That's coming up September 12th in LaGrange, which is north of Hannibal. Nash, how far north is LaGrange from Hannibal if you go up 61?
17: I would say probably 6 or 8 miles, something like that.
7: Oh, okay. So that's pretty close then. All right. Yeah. I was trying to look on the map and trying to figure that out.
17: I'm not sure.
7: Yeah.
17: About that.
7: Right. So just a few minutes north of Hannibal then. Okay. Nash Simmons, he's the Rod Run chairman with the Early Tin Dusters Car Club, and here to talk about their events. So your 8th year, how did this get started in this little town of LaGrange?
17: Well, the casino is really the one that has really been putting the show together for the last few years, and they've brought us in as just kind of the car club to kind of see what they needed, and they've done a really great job. They've really brought the car community together around this area, and we are really excited to do it again.
7: Yeah. All right. We'll talk about the car show, but tell me about the Early Tin Dusters Car Club. Where are you guys based, and how many members do you have?
17: Yes, we're based out of Quincy, Illinois. I think we have about right around 20 members, something like that.
7: Yeah.
17: And we've been in a club since 1971. I'm kind of one of the newer, younger members of the club, but we're really doing some big things. This year is our 50th anniversary for our car show that we put on in October. And so we're really trying to bring the whole community together, and we do a big three-day show in October.
7: Now, for those of us that are not into the classic car lingo, what's an early tin duster? What's the significance of that name?
17: Well, the early part is all of our cars are 1948 and older. Our show is for 1948 and older cars, which is a little different than most because a lot of the car shows around either allow everything or they sometimes they cut off in the 70s or 80s or somewhere around in there. But we are down to the 1948 and older. It's kind of a special thing with our event, and so we've kind of carried that tradition on. And then the tin dusters is we like that old tin bodies and stuff, and we're always dusting on them. So.
7: Yeah. So you guys like to get out and drive your cars, not just leave them out for show, right?
17: Yeah, absolutely. Yeah. Yep. We love to drive our cars. A lot of our cars are what they call street rods, which is where they have they've been updated. They've got newer modern engines and disc brakes and power steering and stuff like that. And so, we make them safe for today's roads, and we enjoy driving them.
7: Nash Simmons is with the Early Tin Dusters Car Club up near Hannibal over in Quincy, that area. And they've got a car show coming up on the 12th in LaGrange at the Mark Twain Casino. When you guys are driving those classic cars, I bet you get a lot of stares and a lot of people honking at you. I bet you draw a lot of attention.
17: Absolutely.
7: Yeah,
17: we get a lot of attention. And every time you stop at a gas station, there's always somebody coming up and wanting to tell you a story about how they used to have a car like that or their parents had something like that. And it's really neat. It's a really good way to get involved with people.
7: Yeah. All right. Well, let's talk about this car show on the 12th then. 8th year for this event. What can people expect?
17: There is always normally a really good turnout at this show. And it is open to everything. The show is open from a Model T all the way up to a brand new Corvette. And so The show is offering several awards, and most of those, some of those awards are picked by the participants, and so it's, and there's music and food, and it's just a really good day to spend in the car community.
7: What does it take to enter a car in the competition? Can people still get in?
17: Yes, absolutely. So if you pre-register, they're doing a really cool thing. The first 100 registers get the free T-shirt. And so you can pre-register at Mark Twain Casino at LaGrange.com. And if you get pre-registered, that guarantees you a spot for a T-shirt as long as you're one of the first 100, because I can't guarantee you day of. But you can still register the day of and bring your car and be a part of it. But they, getting the T-shirt is you probably need to pre-register.
7: Yeah. Nash, you've got different awards. Is there one award that gets people especially fired up at this event?
17: One of the big awards is the Club Participation Award. That was kind of the ones that our club and some of the rival clubs around, the Tri-State Lugnuts, they won it last year because they had more participants than us from their club. And so the casino at LaGrange, they actually give $1,000 to the charity of the club's choice. And that is just a really big deal because that's kind of one of our big things is giving back to charities in the area.
7: Yeah.
17: Our show in October, we give back to Camp Callahan, which is a special needs summer camp. I know that Tri-State Lugnuts are really big into the veterans home there in Quincy. And so... get your club together and get to LaGrange because they're giving out some money.
7: Yeah. Wow. So do you get, how far do people come out, to check out this event?
17: I would say, I don't really know. I would say they come quite a ways.
7: Yeah. Yeah, that's good. Yeah. So, all right. So there's the, Early Tin Dusters Car Club. That's who Nash Simmons is a part of. And then you've got the Tri-State Lugnuts. So are you guys like rival auto clubs, or are you guys, have fun together? What's the dynamics like when you get together for these things?
17: Oh, I don't think we're rivals. I think we have a good time together. They're a little different because they're open up to those newer cars, like I talked about before, where our club is mostly 1948 and older. But they put on really good shows, too. They put on a show that's coming up here in September at the Veterans Home in Quincy that is a really good show. It's on a Sunday, and they do a lot of really good things for the Illinois veterans. And so, no, there's no rival here. We are just two car clubs out to do good things. I see that.
7: Yeah. Yeah, 8th annual car show up in LaGrange, put on by Mark Twain Casino, and Nash Simmons joining us from the Early Tin Dusters Car Club. What does an event like this mean to your local car clubs and then the people who spend a lot of time restoring and preserving these older vehicles?
17: These shows are really just a lot of fun. They're really good for the community of just getting people out and getting them together. It takes a lot of work to restore these cars, and it's a really big honor and a really big privilege to get your car out and show it off at these shows, and especially if you bring home a trophy or something like that. It's pretty amazing to get your stuff out there and let people see it.
7: Yeah, so if you want to get your car in there or you just want to go and visit, let me give the website again, Mark Twain Casino LaGrange. com, and you can find information on the 8th annual car show. It's coming up Saturday, September 12th from 10 to 4. You also have live music out there too, so this is a big event.
17: We've got live music from the Mugshot Bandits, and I'm sure that will bring a crowd in itself, and there's normally food and everything out there, and so I'm sure we're going to have a really good time.
7: Yeah, well, this would be a great day trip to head up just north of Hannibal to LaGrange and check out this car show. Well, best of luck, and good luck, and I hope you take down the Tri-State Lugnuts this year and win some money for your charity.
17: Yeah, we're going to do our best.
7: Yeah, hey, Nash, thanks a lot. Thanks for telling us about this event.
17: All right, thank you.
7: This is Show Me Today, the voice of Missouri.
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7: Getting ready for its big stage this Saturday. They kick off their football season, and while everyone is watching what's going on the football field with the players, there's another group of Missouri State students who are getting ready for the spotlight too, the Pride Marching Band. And they've already performed in some pretty incredible places over the years. The Macy's Thanksgiving Day Parade, the Tournament of Roses Parade. And even overseas in London. Is there Brad Snow is the director of bands at Missouri State University. Is that right? You've been to London?
28: Yeah, the band has been to the London New Year's Parade, actually done the Rose Bowl Parade twice, the Macy's Parade twice. So, a lot of exposure.
7: Yeah, that's great. I saw, speaking of London, I saw that the British Royal Band did a tribute to Dolly Parton by playing 9 to 5. Any plans for you guys to
28: We've not talked about it yet. We're trying to get that first game under our belt first. But, yeah, I've definitely seen a lot of those tributes from bands all over the world.
0: Yeah, yeah. For someone, though, who has never been around a major college marching band, I just throw that out. Hey, why don't you guys do this? Like, you haven't been planning for this. What does a game day actually look like?
28: Yeah, it's kind of an all-day affair. You know, we start, you know, about 4 hours beforehand with all of the logistics that need to take place. And then there's, you know, some game day traditions, our bear walk, where we kind of, you know, escort the team into the stadium to kind of get them hyped up. And then from there, you know, it's, you know, a lot of pregame activities, some tailgating things, and just, you know, creating hype before, during, and after the game. So it's an all-day affair for us, for sure.
0: Yeah. And then how many members of the Pride Band are there at Missouri State?
28: Yeah, we're up to 375.
0: Wow, that's pretty amazing. Crazy, yeah. Yeah, and you said just before we came on that you've been there at Missouri State for 11 years.
28: No, we've maintained a kind of an upward trajectory ever since I got here, even through COVID. My first year here, we were about 280, and so we've grown almost 100 in those 11 years.
0: That seems like a big number. That's a great accomplishment.
28: It's the largest band that I've ever been a part of. And, you know, before I was here, you know, I served at Southern Miss, Oklahoma State, and at the University of Missouri. And I never had bands that large at any of those places.
0: What do you attribute to that? Brad Snow, by the way, is the director of bands at Missouri State University. We're getting ready for the football season, and the band is so much a part of the festivities on a game day. What do you attribute to that?
28: I think it's just the culture that you know, we've been able to create here, you know, over the years, even predating, you know, my time here. It's just, you know, it's kind of one of the destination programs for our campus. The fine arts are really well supported here at Missouri State. And so, you know, people have come here to be a part of the band, you know, separate from any identity, you know, that might be created through athletics, you know. And now that we are, you know, in Conference USA, that's definitely helped our recruiting numbers as well.
0: You know, we've talked with marching bands and directors on Show Me Today. I don't know if I've ever asked this question. What's the tryout process like? Are there quote-unquote red shirts? Do you bring freshmen in and they say, hey, you know, all right, you're good, but you got to wait to kind of work your way in? How does it work?
28: Well, I know a lot of schools, you know, they'll have a set number, you know, and they'll kind of keep a cap on their numbers. But that's not something that we've ever done. We try to find a place for everybody, because we do recruit, you know, all over, not just the state, but the region and the country. And so we like to think that we have a place for everybody. We do have an audition process where we want to hear everybody play. And then, you know, that extends to our color guard program as well. They'll have on-campus auditions for that. But we like to think that if somebody wants to be here, if they've taken the time to make time for us, then we're going to find a place for them in our program. So we've never really turned anybody away. We want to make this a place that everybody can feel involved and connected to Missouri State.
0: Boy, that's a great sales pitch for high school students that are into music, that are looking at schools. You could jump right into Missouri State. That's a good pitch, Brad.
28: It's worked for us.
0: Yeah. An incredibly large band. And so how many home games now do you have this year that you'll be performing at?
28: Yeah, we have six home games, and we'll be a big part of all six.
0: Yeah. And then any other activities? You're going overseas or any big parades, anything happening this year that you're
28: Yeah, we're bringing our marching band to San Antonio to perform at the Bands of America Super Regional. That's a big big performance that anybody that knows anything about the marching arts is familiar with. So we're looking forward to taking a three-day trip to San Antonio. And then one of our other bands, I also direct our wind ensemble, which is our top concert group. That group will be performing in New Zealand and Australia in May, with a performance at the Sydney Opera House on May 22nd of 2027. So that's another big time thing for us as well.
0: Yeah. Brad, when you're prepping for the season and you're getting the marching band going and you've got over 300 members, I'm sure you have to practice outside Talk about the physical demands, dealing with the heat. You're marching, you're holding instruments. Some of those instruments are pretty heavy. Talk about the physical fitness that goes into being a member of a marching band.
28: You know, it's brutal, and I don't remember a hotter summer than what we've had here, and even extending into early fall here. We preach fitness with all of our groups, recovery. We preach making sure that they have that they're hydrated. We at the end of every one of our rehearsals, we tell them how many bottles of water they need to drink between today and tomorrow. And then we have a kind of a set stretching routine that we do, every the beginning of every rehearsal, and we just constantly make sure that they're taking care of themselves, both physically and mentally, because on top of what they do for us and the time demands, they're also full-time students. So we want to make sure that they are able to balance their time demands and make sure that doesn't become too mentally straining for them as well.
0: Yeah, how many songs do you have planned out for the season?
28: I don't even have a number for it. I mean, it's we have a full book of tunes that we'll play during the course of the game. We consider ourselves the soundtrack for the game, so we pull from 20 plus tunes that we'll play during the course of the game, in addition to four or five songs that we'll play during halftime, four or five songs that we'll play during pregame. So we're kind of a little mini jukebox, if you will.
0: Yeah, and then here's me asking, oh, you gonna play anything from Dolly Parton this year? You guys got your got your hands full. We take you for granted.
28: I think a lot of people it's it's not a bad thing. We like that we make it look easy, but it's kind of, we refer to it kind of like a duck on a pond. You see the calm up top, but below, there's a lot of chaos that goes into that public perception.
0: Yeah. Brad Snow, the next time you take in a Missouri State football game, be on the lookout for one of the largest marching bands you'll see, the Pride Marching Band of Missouri State. Brad, thank you so much and good luck this season.
28: I appreciate it. Thank you so much for having me.
0: This is Show Me Today, the voice of Missouri.
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0: This is Show Me Today, the voice of Missouri. I'm Bill Pollack. Welcome back. And Barbara Baird, the accidental Ozarkian, is back. It's been a while since it seems like we go in stretches where we've got you on, we've got all these, and then we don't hear from you. That's our fault. We have to be more consistent.
11: I'm not here a lot, Bill. Hello.
0: Well, I know you're all over the place. Yeah, I know you're all over the place. First of all, you're all over the state of Missouri, and then who knows where you end up. You're either in race cars or, whatever, ending up in the bottom of swamps or whatever you're doing, falling out of boats. I mean, you name it, you're doing it. Yeah. We live our life through Barbara Baird, the accidental Ozarkian.
11: Sorry about that.
0: All right. And so you want to talk about a two-headed snake. What in the world? Where did you find this thing?
11: Yeah, it was the last thing I expected to find at Shepherd of the Hills Fish Hatchery outside of Branson, Missouri.
0: Yeah.
11: Of course, doesn't everybody in Missouri eventually goes to Branson at some point? And it's a great place to go, especially if you have family. And we went with our grandchildren and daughter and son-in-law. But we went down there, and of course, we had young children, so we went to the Butterfly Palace and Dolly Parton's Stampede, which was amazing. And especially to have a five-year-old who narrated the entire thing while the show was going on, thinking that people were going to get squished by butterflies and all this kind of thing. But it was great. And first time we'd ever gone to Hertz Donut Company. Shout out. Oh, my gosh.
0: Yeah. What'd you have?
11: Donuts.
0: What did you have?
11: I stick with the maple. Give me something maple on a donut all day long.
0: What about you? Yeah, I'm the same. You can't go wrong with maple.
11: No, but like my grandson had some blue character on a donut, and of course, then his lips turned blue and everything, and tongue and all that. But
0: they love that.
11: It looked pretty good. But so we went to this hatchery because number one, it's free. Well, you pay for it with your conservation taxes, but still,
0: at the time of
11: But in Branson, everything is an admission fee to get into. So this was nice, and it was nice to be outdoors. So, of course, having young children, we were there, at opening hour at 9 o'clock. We're up at six.
0: That's great.
11: With little kids, right?
0: Yeah, that's really good.
11: So we headed on down. It was a beautiful drive by the lake and down by the dam and everything. And it's on 155 acres. And that place, I was shocked because it produces between 350,000 and 400,000 pounds of trout a year, browns and rainbows, which a lot of fly fishermen, they're really crazy about the browns because they're real fighters, and you usually have to go down to Arkansas if you want to fish like the little red or to get some browns on a line. But anyway, they do raise them there, so that was interesting.
0: That's over a million trout.
11: Oh, yeah.
0: If you break it down
11: definitely
0: by the pounds, yeah.
11: Yeah, and they go, 80% of those trout go to Lake Teenicomo, but the rest of them go to the four trout parks, say that three times, trout parks in Missouri. So they are really busy.
0: Yeah. So you go there, you see a bunch of trout.
11: And you can feed them.
0: And you feed them, yeah.
11: The old-fashioned kind of like bubblegum machines that they spit out fish food.
0: Yeah, yeah.
11: And
0: your hands smell of that all day.
11: Oh, yeah, sure. You can bring a cup. That would be my note to self.
0: Yeah. Yeah.
11: Bring a cup. Someone actually brought a red Solo cup. I thought that was a good idea.
0: I bet the grandkids love that part, huh?
11: Yeah, they did.
0: Yeah.
11: They really did. And then we went into the education center, which was remodeled and at least doubled in size in 2024. And it has a 7,500-gallon aquarium. And there are some huge rainbows and browns in there swimming around. And then they had turtles and other reptiles on display, which, of course, kids love to see. But then let's talk about that two-headed snake named Tiger and Lily.
0: Oh, that's clever.
11: Now, can you imagine you're sitting on your deck up there in 2017 in Stone County, and that's the snake crawls out from under your deck.
0: Yeah.
11: It has two heads. It was a black Western rat snake. And Bill, they can live for 20 years in captivity.
0: Yeah. Wow. So this is something that was found in Missouri.
11: Yes.
0: Someone found it. Did they capture
11: it? And donated it.
0: Oh, my.
11: Yeah. So the the Department of Conservation took it and put it down here at the Conservation Center and Conservation Education Center. Should get it right. And how many more adjectives can we throw in front of that, right? because one thing that it probably wouldn't last very long in the wild, because with two heads, difficult to go into tight spaces.
0: Yeah, well, yeah. Yeah.
11: If you imagine that.
0: Right. Yeah, which one, tiger or lily, is the one that's getting bumped into the... Wow. All right, so does conservation, did you explore this at all? And I'm sure you asked questions and wanted to find out how a two-headed snake, is it genetic? Is it something that was in the water? What should we be concerned? We got two-headed snakes?
11: I think it was like the Siamese twins. The same type thing happened to these snakes. They just didn't separate. The eggs didn't separate.
0: How rare is this?
11: The egg didn't separate. I think it's extremely rare. And the interesting thing is they share an esophagus, so they have to take turns eating.
0: Oh, my.
11: Can't both eat at the same time and feed one body. Yeah. So, I mean, that makes sense, doesn't it?
0: So this is at the hatchery right now.
11: Yes. And in fact, I think that the MDC has made a really great attraction out of it, because like they'll have a birthday party for Tiger and Lily, and then they'll have a whole themed birthday party about snakes, and people can bring their kids and their activities for them, and they get to learn more about the snakes that we have in Missouri.
0: Yeah. Wow, that is fascinating. That is amazing. I would have sold my house and property if I would have seen a two-headed snake. That would have been it. But that's it. I'm moving. I don't know where I'm going, but I'm getting away from here. So how cool is that? I mean, what... And we'll have a picture, too, once we get this through our radio stations here on Show Me Today. We'll make this a podcast, and there will be a photo. But what does it look like, though?
11: I don't really know how long it was, because it was coiled up, and I didn't ask. But just have a bulletin board next to it with all the different photographs on it. But it is, you'll see, so it's about 9 years old now. So it's probably reached its mature length. Oh, it did have a snake skin, too. So that was about... 3 feet long, maybe.
0: Yeah.
11: So a snake skin with the two heads on the top,
0: where
11: it crawled out from it. So that was cool.
0: That is neat. Well, what other fun? I mean, that's worth the trip down to Branson and the Shepherd of the Hills Hatchery for that alone. But what else do they have there? What else caught your grandkids' attention?
11: Well, of course, like I said, the turtles and the other reptiles that they had in under glass there, inside glass. That was pretty interesting. And they had a little movie in a room about how they, and my five-year-old grandson was explaining to everyone about how they squeeze the eggs out of a trout and fertilize them. So yeah, that was an interesting lunch conversation.
0: So he takes after grandma then in storytelling, huh?
11: I think so, yeah. I think he does, yeah.
0: Generation of the accidental Ozarkian, yeah.
11: He was fascinated by how they fertilize trout down there. So, but also, you can go and have a picnic there. They have a couple of picnic sites, first come, first served, and they have some trails if you want to hike a little bit, and you can fish down there. And so you can put in a canoe or a kayak, and you can float from there down to the Cooper Creek access. So there are a lot of things that you can do outdoors.
0: Yeah. So what's the conservation purpose behind what happens there? I mean, this isn't a place where they make fish and dump them in lakes. What's that? That is probably an ill-conceived notion that maybe people have about the hatchery. But what did you learn from a conservation standpoint about the work they're doing?
11: I think the addition of the Conservation Education Center is great, because it does show people how they fertilize, what's going on there. You know, why do they have all these tanks? Why do they have all these pools with different sizes of fish? And like, what does it take to start from an egg until when is it ready to be released? And how do they do that? And it's a process. And I think a lot of people don't understand everything that goes on and is intricate.
0: Yeah. Is there a best time of year to visit?
11: You know, I think you could probably go any time of year.
0: Yeah.
11: It'd be interesting to see what they're doing in the wintertime there.
0: Yeah. Yeah, that's good stuff. All right, so how much time are you going to spend there with your kids and your grandkids if you make a trip?
11: If you go a couple hours.
0: Yeah.
11: A couple of hours. Yeah, and I would definitely, if you're going this time of year or this fall, early in the fall, I would go be there at 9 o'clock and when the gates open, because it gets really hot and there's a lot of concrete and And it does get pretty hot out there. So, of course, you can always go inside. But and people there that are working there are really friendly, really knowledgeable, good with kids, seems like. So, highly recommended as a great family outing. And you know what? If you're a fisherman or you're an angler, it's great for you to go and get educated about the abundance of trout that we have and all the blue ribbon and red ribbon trout streams and the parks that we have here in Missouri and where they come from, and because they're not native.
0: Oh, what a fun trip. They get about 250,000 visitors a year. And that is one more thing to add to your list to go down and visit Branson. It's such a great area. It's such a fun area to hang. And you don't necessarily need to do the touristy things either. Those are fun. Don't get me wrong. Mm-hmm. Those are fun. But you can find a day to just do some of these little pure Missouri things, too.
11: Yes.
0: Yeah. Make a big day out of it. Ah, good stuff. All right. So the Accidental Ozarkian, ozarkian.com is your website. How often do you put new stuff on there?
11: Once or twice a month.
0: Yeah, that's good.
11: Yeah.
0: It's a good little side gig for you, huh?
11: Yeah, I think we have about more than 300 articles up there right now, or places that you can go, or people you can meet.
0: Wow.
11: So there are a lot of options for people.
0: Yeah, so you got the website, you join us, you're on KUKU Radio out of West Plains. They have you on, once a week, too?
11: Yes. And,

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16: ABC News, I'm Dave Packer. The U.S. military says it's completed a new round of airstrikes that targeted Iran's air defense sites. Kuwait and Bahrain reporting they

0: were the targets of Iranian retaliatory and missile and drone strikes. Meanwhile, in Washington,
1: the president had been trying to downplay the scope of the war.
2: This is a relatively little war for us. This is not a big war.
1: Iran claims the U.S. is striking civilian areas, including a wedding. The Pentagon responding, "We're aware of the reports. The U.S. military never targets civilians."
0: ABC's Mary Bruce. No decision yet from the jury deciding the fate of Lindsay Clancy, the Massachusetts woman charged in the deaths of her three young children. Jurors telling the judge Tuesday they were deadlocked, but the judge telling them to get back to work in the morning. Just 2 months until the midterms, an anonymous Postal Service whistleblower is claiming that the Trump administration's new mail-in ballot plan is, quote, rushed, chaotic, and fundamentally flawed. This is ABC News. The NYPD has identified the woman stabbed to death in New York's Times Square Monday as a 32-year-old banking executive from New Jersey.
3: In a statement, Bank of America saying it is shocked and deeply saddened over the death of Erin Piacenti, adding she was a valued teammate who will be greatly missed.
0: ABC's Matt Rivers, a suspect, was fatally shot by police, and another stabbing victim remains hospitalized. Another airline is offering premium options.
4: Once the rising bargain airline, now to signature service. JetBlue is adding first-class seats on its routes starting this fall. The airline is the latest to upgrade premium options to compete with other airlines. JetBlue pledging it's taking a fresh take on domestic first class as more customers are willing to pay for premium seats. The airline says that includes upgraded seats that provide extra comfort and advanced seat back technology. The airline, though, has not released what it will charge for the elevated experience just yet. Michelle Franzen, ABC News.
0: And I'm Dave Packer, ABC News.
5: KMOX News, I'm Michael Calhoun. The St. Louis NAACP has some news regarding the City Justice Center.
6: NAACP President Adolphus Pruitt tells KMOX St. Louis Sheriff John Hayden is now taking detainees to the hospital when they are ill. Police acknowledge having a prisoner processing unit at the patrol stations is not adequate. And CJC admits they do not have capacity to handle prisoner processing.
7: Well, we want to make sure that all of the rights that they are afforded under the Constitution that they get. And we just think that's fair, regardless of why they there and the crime they committed.
6: Pruitt says while the city workhouse needed to close, they should have been pre-planning about what would take its place because the facility had capacity for more detainees and those detainees had outdoor access. They do not at CJC. The reality, the City Justice Center cannot accommodate the large numbers of detainees. Maria Aquina, KMOX News.
5: Illinois consumers have spent $17 billion on executive branch tariffs in the past year and a half, according to a new report. Nancy Hardy has details.
8: The biggest category of tariffs is metals like steel and aluminum, then auto parts, electrical equipment, and food and beverages. The National Taxpayers Union Foundation compiled the spending from all of last year and the first half of this year. The conservative nonprofit says Illinois is paying the fifth highest amount in the country. These costs are only for tariffs imposed by President Trump and don't include those from trade partners like Canada. The foundation points out manufacturers in the state are bearing a heavy burden of the tariffs, which work out to cost about $3,300 per Illinois household.
5: If you have a young athlete at home, it's important they take care of themselves in this week's extreme heat.
9: You really have to listen to your body and be so careful as an athlete right now.
10: With a heat advisory all week, Stacey Lambert, assistant executive director at the Illinois High School Association, says student athletes need to hydrate and add electrolytes. Lambert oversees the organization's sports medicine advisory committee. She says trainers, coaches, and athletes need to watch for any signs of heat illness.
9: Confusion, headaches, dizziness, weakness, cramping, excessive sweating, decreased urine output, and then if they get into a danger zone, when they stop sweating.
10: Lambert says state guidelines call for schools to perform a wet bulb test to see if weather conditions allow for natural cooling through perspiration. Megan Lynch, KMOX News.
5: St. Louis is remembering the founding director of Operation Brightside, Lucille Lou Green, died Monday at the age of 83, according to the Post-Dispatch. Green was the sister of former Mayor Vince Shamel and left her corporate job in the early 80s to lead the city's massive anti-litter campaign, organizing thousands of volunteers and planting millions of flowers. Forecast overnight, clear sky, warm and humid, low 81 degrees. For Wednesday, sunny, hot and humid, high of 100, not far off the record of 101 from 2011. Wednesday night, clear and humid, low 81. And for Thursday, sunshine, hot, humid, high of 100 degrees. I'm Michael Calhoun, KMOX News.
11: We don't just cover St. Louis. 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That's why the stories you hear every morning aren't just headlines. They're about your neighborhood.
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7: This is America in the Morning from Westwood One. Good morning, I'm John Trout. It's Wednesday, September 2nd, 2026. Here's what's coming up on America in the Morning.
8: The U.S. and Iranian military trade missile attacks against one another again as President Trump urges Iranians to stand up and fight. I'm John Stolness in Washington.
9: The threat of heavy rain lingers over parts of Texas after Edward makes landfall.
10: Vehicles being swept away.
9: I'm Clayton Neville.
11: In Massachusetts, in the Lindsey Clancy murder trial.
12: Resume your deliberations at this time.
11: I'm Ed Donahue.
7: More details are being learned about the woman who stabbed people in Times Square and one person killed. Stocks fall and bond yields rise on Wall Street, and we'll have the big winner in the Massachusetts Senate primary.
13: Former Cowboys quarterback Tony Romo has pleaded no contest to operating a vehicle while intoxicated.
14: Did I pass this test?
13: I'm Jennifer King.
7: All ahead on America in the Morning. Now 7 past. After just over a month without military strikes by Iran or the U.S., Monday and Tuesday have seen the two adversaries trading missile attacks once again. But President Trump says the escalation is not meant to force Iran to the bargaining table. John Stolness has the latest from Washington.
8: U.S. Central Command said forces struck Islamic Revolutionary Guard Corps targets, including air defense sites, radar systems, maritime assets and facilities, mine laying capabilities, and communication sites. The U.S. said they were responding to Iran's attempt to place more landmines in the Strait of Hormuz. In response, Iran launched airstrikes on U.S. military targets in Jordan and Bahrain. The Jordanian military said it detected 13 ballistic missiles from Iran and intercepted 10 of them, with 3 falling in remote areas. It comes after nearly a month in which both sides stopped firing missiles, but also ceased negotiations. In a post on Truth Social, the president said he's not trying to force Iran to the bargaining table and, quote, couldn't care less if they sign a worthless to them agreement. Speaking on Fox News, Treasury Secretary Scott Bessent laid out the conditions for a return to the talks.
15: They are either going to have to come to the table and be ready to negotiate, that they cannot have a nuclear weapon, that they have to give up their highly enriched uranium, that they have to stop with their terrorist proxies, that they have to stop terrorizing their neighbors, or this will continue.
8: Trump once again threatened another massive attack, telling Fox News in a phone call that if Iran retaliates again, they would be, quote, hit much harder if it goes a third time. They're going to be totally wiped out as a country. Bessent said the goal is to cut the head off the Iranian snake.
15: Once the head is severed, the tail can keep, or the remainder of the body can keep squirming, but it eventually stops squirming. But for a while, it doesn't know it's dead. The head, still poisonous, you bury the head, and that's what we are doing to this regime.
8: In his Truth Social post, Trump also wondered aloud when Iranian citizens would resist their government, asking, quote, when are the Iranian people going to rise up and fight? Bessent said the U.S. has to take a stand.
15: We are saying after 47 years, this terrible game that they've been playing with the Iranian people, terrorizing the Gulf, and attacking American citizens, attacking the world, that the Iranian regime is over as they know it.
8: John Stolness, Washington.
7: Tropical storm Edward makes landfall near the Texas-Louisiana border Tuesday morning, and the flooding threat continues to be a concern in the Lone Star State. Correspondent Clayton Neville reports from Dallas.
9: Edward made landfall near Johnson Bayou, Louisiana, close to the Texas border. It was packing tropical storm.

0: Storm force winds up to 50 miles per hour, with gusts as high as 60 at times. Storm surge when Edward made landfall, 2 to 3 feet along parts of the Texas coast, especially near High Island. The main threat as the system continues to move inland is the heavy rain. Places like Beaumont and Houston experiencing downpours. Jamie Rome with the National Hurricane Center.
1: Edward will bring strong, gusty winds to areas under a tropical storm warning, along with locally heavy rainfall and the potential for flooding over eastern Texas.
0: Heavy rain bands producing 3 to 8 inches of rain in some spots, with a risk of flash flooding in low-lying and urban areas.
2: The city is open for business. HISD is open for business. But we are monitoring things hourly.
0: Houston Mayor John Whitmire.
2: We opened the emergency center Sunday. It's been all hands on deck. I want to emphasize that Houston, my administration, stays prepared each and every day.
0: Texas Governor Greg Abbott urging Texas drivers who see high water to turn around.
3: Because of rapidly rising waters, especially in Harris County, we've seen too often vehicles being swept away. It's so incredibly important for anybody in any region of the state, but especially in Harris County, to avoid driving in to what appears to be waters on the roadway. Again, too often we see people get swept away or have their cars washed away, especially in the Harris County area, because of rising waters.
0: The main concern with Edward is the rain and not necessarily the wind. While power outages are possible, it is the torrential rainfall that's wreaking havoc on parts of the greater Houston area and along parts of the Texas Gulf Coast. I'm Clayton Neville.
4: 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Jury deadlocked in the case of a woman accused of killing her children. That and more when America in the Morning continues after these messages.
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0: We're back on America in the Morning. Gusty thunderstorms in store for the Northeast and Mid-Atlantic. Here's AccuWeather.com meteorologist LaTroy Thornton.
1: More wet and dangerous weather is in store for today for some in the Mid-Atlantic.

0: in portions of the Northeast, and today may even end up bringing an even more intense round of severe weather than on Tuesday, with an area from around the I-81 corridor of upstate New York westward through all but northern lower Michigan and southward into northern Ohio, Pennsylvania, and point south and east through much of Maryland, Delaware, and a large zone of New Jersey at risk for thunderstorms with damaging winds, flooding downpours, and perhaps tornadoes. Even to the east of the area with severe risk, there can still be at least a shower or two around eastern New York and all but eastern portions of New England today, and there could even be a thunderstorm to the west across the rest of Michigan and much of Wisconsin as well. Otherwise, most places from the plains through the Ohio Valley and into the Carolinas should be dry today. The same cannot be said for parts of the south, especially places near the Gulf Coast, and tropical downpours continue over southeast Texas from what was once Tropical Storm Edward as it gradually loses organization, delivering largely beneficial rainfall today and through tonight. Showers and storms related to Edward may extend as far to the east as Louisiana today, with at least a spotty afternoon thunderstorm around from Mississippi and Alabama into northern Florida, as thunderstorms are likely to have greater coverage over the Florida Peninsula. Afternoon monsoon thunderstorms continue from the Four Corners states northward into southeastern Montana, while the latest storm brings more steady rain near the Pacific Northwest coast, and showers extend farther to the south and east from there. In Lake Charles, Louisiana, today brings some showers and a thunderstorm, high 89. For Las Vegas, it's a mostly sunny day in store for today, high 98. That's the nation's weather. I'm AccuWeather.com meteorologist LaTroy Thornton.
1: 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Today begins day 5 of the deliberations in the Lindsey Clancy murder trial in Massachusetts. And while a jury says it can't agree on a verdict, they were sent back by the judge to find consensus. Correspondent Ed Donahue reports.
2: Judge William Sullivan received a message from the jury.
3: After many hours of deliberation, we are unable to come to a unanimous decision.
2: The jury must decide whether to hold Clancy criminally responsible for killing her three young children in 2023.
3: I brought you back out because I know that this was a long trial. All right. I know there were over 80 witnesses. There were over 300 exhibits.
2: The judge's message to the jury, don't stop deliberating.
3: Keep in mind the instructions I gave you, reviewing the evidence, and I'd ask you to resume your deliberations at this time.
2: Clancy, a labor and delivery nurse, admits to killing her children, but claims postpartum psychosis was the reason. Prosecutors argue Clancy knew what she was doing. A conviction could mean life in prison. An acquittal might lead to confinement in a mental health facility. I'm Ed Donahue.
1: More is being learned about the knife-wielding woman who killed one and lunged at police officers before she was shot and killed. Correspondent Julie Walker reports that woman, randomly stabbed to death in New York City's Times Square, was a bank vice president who had just returned from work from her maternity leave.
4: New York's Times Square was packed with people Monday when police say 49-year-old Pamela Cisneros went on an apparent random stabbing spree. Within seconds, a 69-year-old man who just came out the subway was stabbed. Then a 32-year-old woman was stabbed. She died. NYPD Commissioner Jessica Tisch says police caught up to Cisneros, still armed, waving two knives.
5: The officers engaged the woman in dialogue for 4 minutes and gave her numerous commands to drop the knives, which she refused. During the encounter, she told the officers, quote, I'm not dropping anything. I would rather kill.
4: The commissioner says tasers were ineffective. Social media video caught the scene. Police shot and killed her as she advanced. The commissioner also says Cisneros had a documented history of mental illness. Julie Walker, New York.
1: 19 after. Industries set to see the fastest decline in the coming years when America in the Morning continues after these messages.
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0: Welcome back, 21 After. This is America in the Morning. You've no doubt contemplated occupations would be impacted by the growth of AI. The Hill has published a Labor Department prediction that'll see the fastest declines in employment through 2035. Declining occupations will include word processors and typists, telephone operators, data entry keyers, foundry, mold, and core makers. As of 2025, more than 3.1 million people are employed as cashiers. By 2035, the Labor Department estimates that tally will be around 2.9 million, a decline of more than 200,000. Office clerks, customer service representatives, bookkeeping, accounting, and auditing clerks, tellers, supervisors of retail workers, and more. The Labor Department adds that it cannot account for the inherent uncertainty of predicting long-term changes in the labor market, but has issued a startling report. And on Wall Street, stocks slumped again Tuesday as the escalation of tensions in the Persian Gulf drove up oil prices, and rising bond yields are threatening to push up borrowing costs. Global bond yields hit their highest level in decades over concerns about inflation, which is still not cooling down, the U.S. debt burden, and central banks, which may now be forced to raise interest rates with the economy in flux. The news caused triple-digit losses for both the Dow and the Nasdaq. Damian Troisi has a recap.
1: I'm Damian Troisi, and this is the AP Markets Report. Stocks fell broadly on Wall Street Tuesday as U.S. military strikes on Iran sent oil prices higher. The S&P 500 index fell 0.7%. The Dow fell 419 points, or 0.8%. The Nasdaq Composite fell 1%. Technology stocks, including Microsoft and Nvidia, were among the heaviest weights on the market. Oil prices continued climbing over uncertainty about the ongoing U.S. war with Iran. Bond yields gained ground. Worries about stubborn inflation and rising government debt have been pushing bond yields higher. That tends to weigh down other investments, including stocks. Markets in Europe were mostly lower. Damian Troisi, New York.
0: 24 After. Drunk driving, the charge for a former NFL star. That and more when America in the Morning continues after these messages.

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4: It's 26 after. America in the Morning continues. Senator Ed Markey has fended off a challenge from Congressman Seth Moulton in the Massachusetts Democrat primary for Senate. Moulton, a 47-year-old who served in the House for 6 terms, lodged a generational change campaign against the 80-year-old Markey, who has spent most of his life on Capitol Hill, serving 40 years in the House, and now seeking his 3rd 6-year term in the Senate, and won his race against Moulton by a landslide. The primary was one of several this cycle in which younger challengers have targeted longtime Democrat lawmakers. Markey will now face Republican John Deaton, who ran unopposed in the Massachusetts GOP Senate primary. Shifting gears, a former football quarterback turned TV broadcaster has pleaded no contest after his arrest for drunk driving. Correspondent Jennifer King has the latest on former Dallas Cowboys star and CBS TV analyst Tony Romo.
5: Former Cowboys quarterback Tony Romo has pleaded no contest to operating a vehicle while intoxicated. He was arrested by a deputy in Milwaukee, Wisconsin on July 23rd after a traffic stop.
6: Did I pass this test?
7: You turn around.
6: No, I didn't. Huh? Can I use my phone real quick? Because there's a plane taking off.
7: You're under arrest.
5: In a statement on Instagram, Romo apologized for his actions. He said multiple back injuries during his playing career led to a dependence on pain medication, and his efforts to kick those medications led to an over-reliance on alcohol. The Milwaukee court dismissed citations for unsafe passing, having an open bottle of alcohol, and his refusal to take a test for intoxication. Romo lost his driving privileges for 6 months, will then have breathalyzer locks on his vehicles for at least 1 year, and he'll have to compete in an alcohol assessment program. Romo has been placed on leave from his job as the lead NFL analyst for CBS Sports. I'm Jennifer King.
4: America in the Morning for Wednesday, September 2nd, 2026 is produced by Jeff McKay. I'm John Trout. This is Westwood One.
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6: This is America in the Morning from Westwood One. Coming up this half hour,
7: the attacks against one Senate candidate are getting personal.
8: There is something about Abdul El-Sayed that is very, very evil.
7: I'm Joan Jones.
9: Police Corporal Sean Farrell is now charged in the August 23rd death of 22-year-old college student Glenwood Peischer. I'm Lisa Dwyer.
10: Mixed reaction from big tech on President Trump's name change of Lake Ontario. I'm Clayton Neville.
11: The Labor Department says U.S. job openings rose slightly to 7.3 million in July.
12: Marcela Sanchez, Washington.
13: A slate of familiar faces will be running the new season of Dancing with the Stars. I'm Kevin Carr.
6: Back after these messages.
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0: Welcome back. You're with America in the Morning. Edward continues to wind down with the latest on the storm. AccuWeather.com meteorologist LaTroy Thornton.
1: After making landfall near the Texas-Louisiana border as a tropical storm on Tuesday, Edward will continue to bring heavy rain into southeast Texas through the day today. Even though the storm is likely to bring some areas of flash flooding near its center, the tropical downpours will also be rather beneficial for those parts of southeast Texas that have been facing drought in recent days and months. Some occasional stronger wind gusts are still expected as well, but AccuWeather tropical experts say that overall, the main impact left with this storm will be the rainfall, as Edward is expected to lose organization completely later tonight. Showers and storms may even extend into Louisiana at times, mainly coastal zones, with at least a stray afternoon thunderstorm still around from central and southern Mississippi and Alabama into the Florida Panhandle. Afternoon storms may become a bit more numerous across the Florida Peninsula, though, and some of them may bring intense downpours as well. Otherwise, showers and some potentially heavy thunderstorms return to portions of the northeast today as waves of energy continue to pivot around high pressure that is centered over the interior southeast. This means another round of severe weather risk today and into tonight, with places from southern lower Michigan and northern Ohio through all but eastern New York State, as well as Pennsylvania, much of New Jersey and Delaware, and areas near the nation's capital in line for storms that may bring damaging wind gusts, flash flooding, perhaps even some tornadoes. Elsewhere in the nation, monsoon thunderstorms favor areas from the Four Corners region into Wyoming and southeastern Montana. A storm pushing into the Pacific Northwest brings what looks to be an extended steady rain event to mainly coastal Washington and Oregon, but showers do extend eastward into northern Idaho and central Montana, perhaps even as far to the south as far northern California for today. I'm AccuWeather.com meteorologist LaTroy Thornton.
0: 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A government whistleblower says the Postal Service effort to comply with President Trump's mail balloting executive order is rushed and sloppy, and that's raising red flags both for states, which heavily rely on mail-in voting, and in Congress. Washington correspondent Sagar Magani reports that California Congressman Ted Lieu says the White House has an agenda with mail-in ballots, while House Speaker Mike Johnson says the Postal Service is simply doing its job.
22: The Trump administration is going to try to suppress your vote. They're going to put obstacles in front of you. Find a way around it. If you don't get a mail-in ballot, go vote in person. Make sure you vote early. If you discover you're not registered to vote, well, go register to vote. You can go check right now if you're registered to vote. Make sure that you go vote. That's the best way to stick it to the administration that's trying to keep you from voting.
23: I mean, the idea that they should be involved to make sure that there are valid votes being mailed and registered and cast should not be a controversial notion. But every time there's a move to try to do this, Democrats throw a fit or file a lawsuit. I mean, you should ask yourself, what about the motivation? If you don't want a free and fair election, you should be questioned.
24: A U.S. Postal Service whistleblower says the agency's work to comply with President Trump's mail ballot order is rushed and sloppy.
25: Well, they're out of the fit. North Carolina is great. It's a great place. I won it all three times. They do some mail-in ballots. But basically, they ruled on the legitimacy and the way we want to make them legitimate. And it was a great ruling for the Republicans.
24: The whistleblower statement released by Democratic Senator Richard Blumenthal contends the Postal Service is set to launch an error-riddled computerized system that could lead to huge numbers of mail ballots being rejected. Blumenthal says it's designed to disenfranchise millions of Americans before the midterm elections. The system's part of the president's executive order limiting mail voting. A federal judge has temporarily blocked it, and the order may ultimately be back before the Supreme Court. Sagar Magani, Washington.
0: Vice President J.D. Vance is turning up the heat on Michigan Democrat Senate candidate Abdul El Sayed, while also making a direct appeal to Jewish Republicans concerned about anti-Semitism and the future of the U.S.-Israel relationship. Details from correspondent Joan Jones.
26: J.D. Vance took aim at El Sayed, who in the spring said, hurt people, when speaking about an incident in which a Muslim man rammed a truck jammed with jugs of gasoline and fireworks into a Detroit synagogue and then opened fire, injuring a security guard. Eventually, that attacker turned the gun on himself.
27: What I see is a man who has sympathy and compassion for people who share his religion, but have nothing for people who don't. a person who will apologize for a murder.

0: so long as he looks the right way, but will not understand the plight of an innocent child if that person has the wrong faith.
1: Just last weekend, El Sayed offered an apology for his comments.
2: To anybody who feels like my comments might have been hurtful, I'm really sorry. That was not my intention. We condemned that terrorist attack. We condemned it outright. What I was trying to do was offer context for why it happened, but it wasn't the time for context, and you don't ever want to trample somebody's pain.
1: Then there was the dust-up over El Sayed's comments about J.D. Vance's wife on a podcast.
3: What do you think is going through Usha's head when he talks? She's like, damn, I have to sleep with him. I mean, like, I mean, I guess she's pregnant, so I guess something's happening, but like...
0: Whatever you want to talk about, Abdul, keep my wife's name the hell out of your mouth because she's way out of your league.
1: The increasingly personal fight is unfolding in one of the country's most closely watched Senate races. El Sayed narrowly won his primary and could become the first Muslim elected to the U.S. Senate. Republican Mike Rogers is trying to hold that seat for the GOP following the retirement of Democrat Senator Gary Peters. With the midterms approaching, Vance's attacks signal that El Sayed's comments on Israel, anti-Semitism, religion, and national identity are likely to remain major issues in the Michigan campaign. For America in the Morning, I'm Joan Jones.
4: A Pennsylvania police officer is now charged with voluntary manslaughter in the killing of a college student who went to the wrong house and reportedly was complying with police orders. Correspondent Lisa Dwyer reports.
5: Montgomery County District Attorney Kevin Steele announced that Upper Pottsgrove Police Corporal Sean Farrell is now charged in the August 23rd death of 22-year-old college student Glenwood Peischer, who had tried to enter the wrong house after a birthday party.
6: At the time of these two fatal shots were fired, Mr. Fisher had his hands up. He had no weapon. He did not charge the officer or act aggressively in any way. He was not a threat to the homeowners who were inside their residence. He was apparently inebriated, but was complying with police orders to put his hands up when he was fatally shot.
5: Still showed a photo from the officer's body cam that clearly showed that Peischer had his hands up as Officer Farrell shouts, "Stop or I'll..."
6: Corporal Farrell then yells, "Stop or I'll..." And before finishing the statement, Corporal Farrell fires his handgun twice, striking Mr. Fisher twice in the chest, killing him. He was not trying to escape, and he did not commit a forcible felony. This is not a legal use of lethal force under Pennsylvania law.
5: Still says that Officer Farrell had less than lethal options and did not need to resort to shooting Peischer.
6: Did what we believe is commit the crime of voluntary manslaughter because it was unreasonable for him to do that under the circumstances.
5: Sound courtesy WPVI. I'm Lisa Dwyer.
4: It's 17 till. Among the stories we're covering next, Lake America, the latest from Nepal, and the new boss at Apple. When America in the Morning returns after these messages.
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0: 15 till now. Welcome back. You're with America in the Morning. The tech world is adjusting and users reacting to President Trump's name change of one of the Great Lakes. Correspondent Clayton Neville reports.
1: The president signed an executive order last week changing the name of Lake Ontario to Lake America.
2: So now we have a lake and now we have a gulf. Because we have the Gulf of America, now we have Lake America without the of.
1: Apple Maps changed the name of Lake Ontario to Lake America on its platform on Tuesday, joining Google Maps in making the change. The U.S. Interior Secretary was told by the president to update the geographic names information system within 30 days to reflect the change, but there is still some reaction to pushback on the name change. MapQuest rose to the number one spot on Apple's App Store after refusing to label the lake Lake America. I'm Clayton Neville.
0: Rescue efforts ramp up as the death toll has risen above 1,000 from the Nepal-China floods and landslide, and still dozens of Americans remain unaccounted for. Correspondent Charles de Ledesma reports.
3: Rescue teams with search dogs are combing through mud, rocks and debris in Nepal and China, looking for thousands of people still missing after catastrophic flooding tore through communities across the Himalayas, leaving more than 1,000 people dead. Nepal Army personnel and rescuers jump out of helicopters and search with torches inside a tunnel at Rasulwag Adi Hydropower Project for survivors. In south central Nepal's Sichuan district, authorities on Sunday said they were carrying out temporary burials of unidentified bodies in trenches dug in a forested area as concerns for health risks mount. Authorities say the burials are being carried out in line with internationally accepted disaster management protocols, including those of the International Committee of the Red Cross. I'm Charles de Ledesma.
0: A shocking report from the Middle East as UN inspectors confirm evidence that Syria was quietly building secret nuclear facilities under ousted President Bashar al-Assad. Correspondent Jennifer King explains.
4: Inspectors with the UN's nuclear watchdog have found more evidence that Syria was indeed constructing a nuclear reactor during the Assad regime and failed to report nuclear material and facilities. That's according to a confidential report by the International Atomic Energy Agency. Israel bombed a site in Deir al-Zor in 2007 amid reports that North Korea was helping build a facility there. In 2024, uranium particles were detected in the ruins. Monitors invited in by the new government observed excavations where evidence has been uncovered of a cooling infrastructure consistent with a reactor. At a new site, they found 73 tons of uranium and fuel rods with cladding. The IAEA says the nuclear material is currently subject to agency containment and surveillance measures. I'm Jennifer King.
0: Apple has changed chief executives, first time in 15 years. Meet the new boss, same as the old boss. From the new old tech guy, Chuck Palm, with the story.
5: Apple has a new CEO, and for the first time in 15 years. The man who got the job isn't a marketing guy or even a finance guy. He's the engineer that builds the hardware. His name is John Ternus, and he's been at Apple since 2001. He ran the teams behind the iPhone and the Mac. Former top dog Tim Cook isn't gone. He just moved up to an executive.

0: executive chairman position, and Bloomberg reports that he's keeping two jobs for himself, the relationship with President Trump and the relationship with the Chinese government, which tells you about how hard those two jobs really are. This is not new. Cook took over in 2011, 2 months before Steve Jobs died. That's when plenty of doomsayers were saying that Apple was finished without its founder. It then became the most valuable company on Earth instead. What might be new is the timing. Ternus inherits a company that has spent their entire summer raising prices on the Mac, on the iPad, Apple TV, and Apple Music, but not on the iPhone. And 1 week from today, he walks onto a stage without Cook and tries to sell you a folding one. Apple ran 15 years on operations and supply chains, and the new guy is a hardware engineer. So does this signal a shift for Apple, or just a change of the signature line? Follow the new old tech guy on X, at Chuck Palm.
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2: Another win for those red-hot Phillies. They flattened the Diamondbacks 7-1 for their sixth in a row. Bryce Harper reached base five times. White Sox whipped the Astros 5-1, while the Rangers beat the A's 8-5 to move within a game of Houston at the top of the AL West. Brandon Nimmo had four hits and five RBI. Mariners snapped a five-game skid with a 9-6 win over the Red Sox. Lazaro Montez walked, singled, and homered in his big league debut. Well done, Meat. Another player benefiting from the expanded September rosters, Yohan Andy Morales had three hits and went deep in his first game in the show to help the Nationals bounce the Braves 9-5. T.J. Rumfield's tie-breaking two-run shot in the seventh lifted the Rockies over the Orioles 4-2. Colorado had lost five in a row and 10 straight at home. Back-to-back jacks in the first inning by Spencer Jones and Jazz Chisholm Jr. boosted the Yankees past the Angels 7-3, but Halo hopes are high. Artie Moreno is selling the club to Stan Kroenke, who already owns the L.A. Rams, the Denver Nuggets, the Colorado Avalanche, Premier League champion Arsenal, and a lemonade stand just off I-95 in Miami. That's where he gets the big money. Cardinals hit five homers in a 13-8 victory over the Dodgers. They're getting ready for football season in Pittsburgh. The Pirates got by the Giants 13-12. Twins hung a 10 spot in the sixth and trounced the Tigers 15-2. Ryan Jeffers and Royce Lewis each with a three-run blast.
3: Wow, that's the word. You're just like, wow, okay, another hit, another hit, another hit.
2: Brewers powered past the Cubs, red shaded the Padres, Rays dropped the Mets, Marlins doubled up the Royals, and the Guardians got 13 strikeouts from Gavin Williams and battered the Blue Jays. At the U.S. Open last night, a close call for number one Alexander Zverev. He had to battle back from down 2-1 to get past Italy's Lorenzo Sonego in 5 sets. Straight set wins for Americans Taylor Fritz and Coco Gauff. That's Wednesday Sports.
1: Thank you, Robert. 7-till. Job openings in the U.S. improve. Hiring did not. The new Labor Department report when America in the Morning continues after these messages.
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It's 5 till. America in the Morning continues. Job openings in the United States improved for the latest report from the month of July, but hiring did not. 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
1: A retired Navy captain and combat veteran who served as acting Navy Secretary since April when Defense Secretary Pete Hegseth ousted the then Navy Secretary John Phelan. Cal had unsuccessfully run for the House of Representatives in 2022 and the Senate in 2024. The announcement comes one day after the president accepted the resignation of Army Secretary Dan Driscoll. Well, September is the month we begin to prepare for the fall TV season, and also the time when we find out who will be competing in this new season of Dancing with the Stars. Entertainment reporter Kevin Carr is following the story.
2: The 35th season of Dancing with the Stars is taking steps forward. On Tuesday, Good Morning America announced Carrie Ann Inaba, Derek Hough, and Bruno Tonioli will return as the panel of judges for the wildly popular ballroom dance series. Tonioli said what makes the show work is its fans.
3: This show is cross-generational. I have grandmother, daughter, the child, and each one of them has been touched, inspired by our show, and it was humbling.
2: Inaba and Tonioli have been judges since the series began in 2005. Derek Hough has been on the show for 15 years, first as a professional dancer and now as a judge. He remained extremely excited about returning for the 35th season.
4: It's going to be an incredible season. I cannot wait. Truly, this is just magic in a bottle, and it continues to create magic every single season. So here we go.
2: Two other familiar faces are returning. Julianne Hough and Alfonso Ribeiro will remain the hosts. Ribeiro said casting director Deanna Katz has the magic to keep the show fresh.
4: Really the magic, I think, that this show, at least in terms of the pros and celebrities, is she knows exactly how to pair them up.
2: The lineup of celebrity contestants and professional dancers will be announced later today on Good Morning America. The 35th season of Dancing with the Stars premieres on ABC and Disney Plus on September 15th. I'm Kevin Carr.
1: America in the Morning for Wednesday, September 2nd, 2026 is produced by Jeff McKay. I'm John Trout. This is Westwood One.
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8: ABC News, I'm Sherry Preston. A new round of U.S. strikes on Iran. CENTCOM releasing video of the attacks, which it says were targeting the country's Revolutionary Guard.
9: On social media, the president confirmed the new U.S. strikes near the Strait of Hormuz were retaliation to Iran's, quote, failed attempt at adding sea mines. And because of Iran's strikes on a U.S. military base in Jordan over the weekend.
8: ABC's Dave Packer. Crews are still searching for anyone who might be alive following the massive flooding between Nepal and Tibet. The Nepali army says it rescued another 119 people, but the 3,800 remain missing. Tropical storm Edward gaining strength as it went ashore along the Texas-Louisiana state line.
10: It's always worse along the coast.
11: Officials asking people to be on alert for life-threatening flooding. Residents could see storm surge up to 3 feet in some places.
8: ABC's Melissa Adon in Texas, a deadlocked jury, but more deliberations today in the Massachusetts trial of Lindsey Clancy.

0: This is ABC News. A first for JetBlue, first-class seats.
1: Once the rising bargain airline, now to signature service. JetBlue is adding first-class seats on its routes starting this fall. The airline is the latest to upgrade premium options to compete with other airlines. JetBlue pledging it's taking a fresh take on domestic first class as more customers are willing to pay for premium seats. The airline says that includes upgraded seats that provide extra comfort and advanced seat-back technology. The airline, though, has not released what it will charge for the elevated experience just yet. Michelle Franzen, ABC News.
0: Third largest county in Texas won't have as many polling sites this year. GOP officials in the county, that includes Fort Worth, have voted to cut 92 locations. They say to save money. Democrats say it will reduce turnout. Getting your holiday gifts around could cost more this year. The post office is looking for approval to temporarily hike rates starting in early October through mid-January. I'm Sherry Preston, ABC News.
2: At 5:02, it's warm out there, and we're going to get another heat wave coming our way for the rest of the day. We're going to hit triple digits. Currently, we're looking at a clear sky and 78 degrees. I'm Tom Ackerman.
3: And I'm Debbie Monterey.
4: Last week, the Board of Aldermen perfected data center regulations for the city. It was Alderwoman Ann Schweitzer's bill. She was on the air with Chris and Amy.
5: Is your feeling then that these regulations would fully protect the residents, the people who live near them?
6: No.
4: Schweitzer says the reality of data centers is they put off heat. There are environmental concerns.
6: I did my absolute best, I would say, to keep it as protective of the people of the city of St. Louis as I could move through the board.
4: She says to move it through the process, she had to acknowledge 14 other people on the board and 8 are needed to pass the regulations.
2: Also in the news, a judge has made a significant ruling in the push to call the Festus mayor and 3 council members.
7: Judge Jason Lewis has ruled with the city and dismissed the lawsuit that sought to force Festus to place a recall of the mayor and 3 council members on the ballot over their approval of a controversial data center project. In his judgment, Lewis said the city of Festus was within their right to find the recall language insufficient. He also quashed the motion seeking to expedite a judgment and have the measure placed on the November ballot. Festus City Attorney Brian Malone.
8: Court recognized that the duty to order a recall election hinges on the council making a finding that the statement of grounds in the recall petitions were safe.
7: Attorney Stephen Jeffries is representing the man who brought the suit.
9: Our position is that clearly that phrase shall be found is not an express delegation of any power.
7: He says they haven't committed to appealing this ruling. Meanwhile, Festus resident Lori Merriman shares the frustration they feel in light of this ruling.
10: The recall, I would say it's probably a 9 frustration, 10 frustration.
7: Appeal or not, Merriman says they aren't giving up the fight.
10: We still have the Wake Up Jeffco case for the Sunshine Law violations and other things.
7: Sean Malone, KMOX News.
4: The St. Louis NAACP has some positive news regarding cooperation with police, the Sheriff's Department, and the City Justice Center.
11: NAACP President Adolphus Pruitt tells KMOX St. Louis Sheriff John Hayden is now taking detainees to the hospital when they are ill. Police acknowledge having a prisoner processing unit at the patrol stations is not adequate, and CJC admits they do not have capacity to handle prisoner processing.
12: Well, we want to make sure that all of the rights that they are afforded under the Constitution that they get, and we just think that's fair, regardless of why they're there and the crime they committed.
11: Pruitt says while the city workhouse needed to close, they should have been pre-planning about what would take its place because the facility had capacity for more detainees, and those detainees had outdoor access. They do not at CJC. The reality, the City Justice Center cannot accommodate the large numbers of detainees. Maria Aquina, KMOX News.
2: The Major K Squad has identified the victim of a deadly shooting at a Cahokia Heights sports bar. 38-year-old Darian Davis of East St. Louis was killed early Monday at BB Sports Bar and Grill on Lake Drive. Investigators say there was a large crowd at the bar at the time of the shooting, and they're urging any witnesses to come forward. People with information are asked to call the Major K Squad or Crime Stoppers.
4: We now have the name of the suspect shot by St. Louis County Police yesterday, along with the charges he is facing. Prosecutors charged 19-year-old Seneca Peterson of Manchester with assault and resisting arrest. Investigators say Peterson pointed what turned out to be a BB gun at early morning traffic and then at pursuing officers. He was shot twice, is hospitalized with non-life-threatening injuries. His bond set at $50,000.
2: It's 5:06. The Department of Homeland Security program is coming to St. Charles County.
13: The BioWatch program monitors the air for biological agents or intentionally released pathogens. It was started in 2003 after the 2001 anthrax attack, where terrorists sent letters containing anthrax spores to the U.S. Postal Service, killing 5 people. At least 3 monitoring sites will be set up in St. Charles County this fall. Rob Wiley, Assistant Director of Administration for St. Charles County, says samples will be collected at the sites and sent to a lab in Jefferson City daily.
14: I think in St. Charles County, not only do we have critical infrastructure here like Boeing, but we also have a large and growing population, and we want to make sure that they're protected. And we set up this network in coordination with the federal government and the biodefense network, so that we can have early warning if something does manifest.
13: Wiley says there's no active threats to our region now, but that DHS approached the county in order to expand their network of monitoring sites. Jade Aubrey, KMOX News.
4: The man widely, can you say despised in St. Louis for moving the Rams is buying a baseball team, Stan Kroenke, purchasing a controlling interest in the Los Angeles Angels. That deal expected to close early next year, pending approval from Major League Baseball. It gives the billionaire another holding in Los Angeles to go along with the Rams and SoFi Stadium. And it makes Kroenke the new boss for Angels interim general manager, former Cards exec John Mozeliak.
2: I would say that's accurate. Widely despised is a factual statement. What else is factual is that he ignored NFL relocation guidelines and moved the Rams to Los Angeles. That was approved by the NFL. The St. Louis sued Stan Kroenke, the NFL, and settled for $750 million. All facts. We will have all of that in sports coming up in 7 minutes. It's 5:08, Total Information AM.
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4: It is 5:11, and welcome to Wednesday, September 2nd. Our heat wave continues into the weekend. The heat advisory through Saturday evening. Real field temperatures 105 or hotter. Today, another sunny, humid day with a high near 100. We could set the or tie the record, which is 101, set in 2011. I mean, we'll be right there on the brink. Tomorrow and Friday, mostly sunny, hot and humid, 99 both days. Saturday, more clouds than sun, maybe a thunderstorm in spots, 97. 96 on Sunday, and just 91 on Labor Day Monday. So there you go. Clear right now, 78 degrees in downtown St. Louis.
2: A stalled vehicle 70 eastbound past 141 has the right lane closed. Residents of the to-be-closed Mark Twain Hotel in downtown St. Louis are seeking new living spaces with the closure of the troubled property weeks away.
7: Peter and Paul Community Services is taking the lead on connecting the 160 residents with new housing. CEO Anthony D'Agostino.
1: All the service providers, everyone came together, and we have housed dozens of people as a community. We have a plan for the several dozen more that still need help.
7: He says those that cannot get housed ahead of the September 14th deadline might need to stay at Peter and Paul's shelter until they can connect them with housing. After reports of the landlord notifying residents they still owe rent, Mayor Kara Spencer says the attorney general is cracking down and enforcing the settlement.
21: That the deal is not being honored by any one of the stakeholders, we will be taking very serious action to ensure that it is enforced.
7: Sean Malone, KMOX News.
4: Tonight, Save Lives Now is hosting a meeting at UMSL in the Millennium Student Center. Both city and county officials will be on hand to talk about several issues.
11: On the agenda, crime stats by areas, what is being done currently and in the past to curb violence. And panelists will also look at areas that need more help. There will also be a question and answer period. Save Lives Now is a regional initiative trying to rapidly reduce shootings, killings, and focusing on intervention before the violence happens. This was an initiative of the East-West Gateway Council of Governments. Members of the council feature several officials and community members representing the St. Louis region and Metro East. Maria Aquina, KMOX News.
2: A heat advisory remains in effect this week, and that has many parents asking if their student-athletes should be working out. As KMOX's Megan Lynch tells us, schools in Illinois are required to test conditions.
22: This takes into consideration temperature, humidity, wind speed, sunlight, and cloud coverage.
23: Stacey Lambert oversees the Illinois High School Association Sports Medicine Advisory Committee. She's describing the wet bulb test. It mimics how well human sweat evaporates under the existing conditions to determine if it's safe for athletes. Lambert says policy mandates what athletes are allowed to do and whether schools have to make other accommodations. That includes wearing less equipment or taking more frequent or longer water breaks.
22: So we're taking longer breaks, letting the kids cool down with some like cold water, cold towels, kind of get in the shade, and then they can get back out and participate.
23: She adds coaches and trainers should be watching student athletes for confusion, headaches, cramping, excessive sweating, or if they stop sweating. Megan Lynch, KMOX News.
4: Another day of extreme heat, more warnings from doctors, especially those with heart conditions.
24: I want everyone to think about heat as if it's a stress test for your heart.
25: That's Dr. Sharasha Vadali, a cardiologist at Honor Health in Scottsdale, Arizona. She says the heat hits your heart hard.
24: The body has to sweat out excess amount of fluid, and the heart takes a hit because it's having to work extra hard, almost up to three times as much as it normally does.
25: Dr. Vadali says also keep in mind, the heat is tough for people on certain heart medications, like the diuretic or water pill known as Lasix, and if you are on beta blockers. Fred Bottomer, KMOX News.
26: Now, KMOX Sports from the St. Luke's Hospital Sports Desk. St. Luke's, St. Louis's number one heart hospital.
2: Inside Pitch is sponsored by Siteman Cancer Center, national leaders in cancer. We look back at the Gas House Gang from yesterday and Ollie Marmel on the debut of catching prospect Leo Bernal.
27: I'm excited to see him. He's had a good year. He's had a really good year. He's closed the gap on the righty-lefty swing, more neutral. He feels comfortable on both sides of the plate. Obviously, We know this guy could throw. He can control the running game from behind the plate. He's done a nice job receiving. And one of the things that he was tasked with this year was just his overall

0: raw communication with pitchers and staff. And the report weekly coming back from that was very positive. So I'm excited to see him at the big league level. This is another guy similar to Bias. He's not going to scare. He's going to enjoy the moment, and he's going to compete well. So we get to see that tonight.
1: And here he is facing the Dodgers at Dodger Stadium last night in his major league debut.
2: The next pitch from Lauer, and it's on the way. Swing and a line drive into center field. That's going to get down for a base hit. One run will score. Here comes another. And they're going to hold up the third runner. He's at third. So congratulations, Leo Bernal, with his first major league hit, his first major league RBIs, and the Cardinals are now on top 5-0.
1: You heard that right. 5-0 at that point on the first major league hit for Leo Bernal. The Cardinals were up 7-0 in the third inning when
2: first pitch from McGreevy, he swings at him, pops it up. The right fielder is Jordan Walker. He runs in. Fermin is there as well. Walker drops it. And a run's going to score. Here comes the second run that's going to come around to score. And now all of a sudden, here come the Los Angeles Dodgers. Walker and Fermin were both in pursuit of that ball, and I don't think they heard each other.
3: They did not.
2: And it hit Walker's glove and dropped. For me, he was shaken up just a little bit, but the Dodgers are now on the board. The Cardinals now lead 7-3.
1: All right, so a miscue by Jordan Walker, and the party was on at Dodger Stadium. Jordan put an end to it right here. Top of the fourth, Jordan Walker.
2: Alverson comes to the plate. There's a line drive into center field. That ball has a chance to go, and it is gone. That ball just continued to sail. Johnny couldn't be more than 15, 20 feet off the ground.
3: He nailed it. He barreled the ball. And for Jordan Walker, home run number 28, RBIs 98 and 99.
1: And the Cardinals weren't finished there. I mean, they put it on the Dodgers.
2: As Bias hits one into left center field, this one is going back at the track. This ball is gone as Joshua Bias joins in on the fun with a solo home run. And the Cardinals now extend their lead to 11-4.
1: And the Cardinals win this game. Final score 13-8. Thomas Sejace hit two home runs and did it with his father sitting in the seats. He is from Southern California. A very special time for the two of them to share. The most runs the Cardinals have ever scored at Dodger Stadium. 13-8. They win the ball game at Dodger Stadium, and they'll play him again tonight at 9:10. As mentioned in the news, Stan Kroenke will take over as the new owner of the Angels. We will be following college football tomorrow with both Illinois and Missouri playing. We'll have a preview. In fact, we're going to have Missouri coach Eli Drinkwitz on the Gas House Gang today. He'll join us at 12:30. I'm Tom Ackerman on the home of the Cardinals, 104.1 FM, KMOX.
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2: It is 5:21. This is Total Information AM. That heat is no joke out there. When you're coming outside from your freezing cold office, feels good for a few minutes until it doesn't. Let's get the latest right now from AccuWeather's Jill Lundberg. Good morning.
3: Yeah, good morning, Debbie. That good feeling doesn't last very long. Then you realize, oh my gosh, this is really, really brutal stuff. And the heat advisory continues now through Saturday evening. It's been extended another day. And the heat's going to be with us most of the Labor Day weekend before it maybe backs off a little bit by Labor Day itself. Temperatures today with sunshine up near the century mark. We hit it officially yesterday. The record is 101 from 2011. Warm, muggy tonight, clear 79. Tomorrow, Friday, mostly sunny, very hot and humid, upper 90s to near 100. Saturday, more sun and clouds, hot and humid. Maybe a thunderstorm will pop up in the afternoon. I wouldn't bet on it. The high 90s. Mid-90s on Sunday with sun and some clouds. Lower 90s on Labor Day under partly sunny skies. It is warm this morning. 81 at St. Peter's, 83 in Florissant, clear and 84 downtown at the Arch. From the Saliga Heating and Cooling Weather Desk, I'm AccuWeather meteorologist Joe Lundberg on 104.1 FM KMOX.
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5: It's 5:22. St. Charles County is partnering with the Department of Homeland Security to bring a biosecurity program to Missouri. 3 monitoring sites will be set up in St. Charles County this fall to monitor the air for biological agents or intentionally released pathogens.
2: Rob Wiley, Assistant Director of Administration for St. Charles County, says DHS asked the county to take part after St. Louis County opted out of the program after 18 years. Wiley explains what the program is and how it will affect county residents.
6: The BioWatch program was started in 2003 after the 2001 terrorist attacks on the United States. Congress appropriated money to set up a biodetection program that spread out throughout the United States. There's actually, it's done in over 30 metropolitan areas, and one of those is the St. Louis area. What it does is it sets up a network of sensors that allows us to get early detection in the event that a biological agent is released either maliciously or accidentally, so that we can take appropriate reactions and proactive reactions to the release.
7: Got it. And I'm wondering how the monitoring actually works.
6: The program works by setting up a series of air monitoring sensors throughout the region. They're strategically placed. And then on a daily basis, we go out and we collect those samples. And then we bring them in and we send them off to the lab in Jefferson City for analysis. And that happens every day, 7 days a week, 365 days a year. If the lab in Jeff City happens to find something, they alert us and they alert the BioWatch system and network, and that sets in motion a bunch of federal, state, and local assets.
7: Got it, but the program is not up and running yet, correct?
6: Correct. The program was up and running for the last 18 years in the St. Louis metropolitan area, and it was administered by St. Louis County. About a year and a half ago, St. Louis County got out of the program. I'm not exactly sure why. And we were approached by the Department of Homeland Security to pick up the ball and run with it and get the program reconstituted.
7: And that was going to be my next question, was why St. Charles County specifically was taking part in that.
6: We saw it as a need. We saw a gap in our preparedness and our ability to detect threats that was not being met. And we decided that as a county, we not only owe that protection to our citizens, but also to the greater St. Louis metropolitan area. The county executive Ellman was adamant that we pick this up and become regional partners in it so we can still afford that protection to our residents.
7: Yeah, and I'm wondering if the fact that Boeing's out in St. Charles has anything to do with taking part in this program as well.
6: Oh, I think that's certainly part of it. We look at things like critical infrastructure. We look at population centers, which obviously St. Charles County is one of the fastest growing counties in the state. So all those things factor into it.
7: Got it. It seems like this is more of a precautionary program than you're expecting a threat right now.
6: That's 100% correct. We don't anticipate any threats, but we want to be ready if a threat manifests itself. And this is the early warning network that we use throughout the United States. And we wanted to be a part of it and make sure that we were affording our region and our regional partners that protection.
7: Yeah, and I heard you say that DHS approached the county to take part in this program. I'm wondering what the expected cost of the program is and if maybe they're paying for it.
6: All the costs associated with the program are covered by a grant from the Department of Homeland Security. So there are no tax dollars being used whatsoever on the program. Everything from salaries to equipment to maintenance to vehicles, everything involved with the program is covered by this federal grant.
7: Got it. And is it bringing any new jobs to St. Charles? I heard you say that the monitoring will be handed off to Jeff City and they're kind of doing the lab work, but I'm assuming you'll need people on the ground here to go to the monitoring sites?
6: That's correct. We'll probably add about 6 to 8 positions that will be grant funded and that will make the program run on a daily basis.
7: Got it. And is there any other effects that this program will have on residents?
6: Really none at all. It should be pretty seamless. Most people won't really even know they're there. The monitors are pretty innocuous and we know where they are. And that's a kind of a classified piece of information as to where we place them, but really should have no impact whatsoever on the citizens. Other than I hope they can sleep better at night knowing that people are keeping an eye out on these types of things. One of the benefits that I think it's important that you would ask about benefits to the residents, it also gives us some good regional reach and also national reach as far as information. So we get classified information briefings periodically so that we're up on what's going on across the country, not just in the region. And if for some reason we do have an activation, we have all those federal partners and our state and regional partners already lined up, already with relationships set up for a really rapid response. So I think the regionalism of it is a big benefit to the citizens.
2: That is KMOX's Jade Aubrey speaking with Rob Wiley, Assistant Director of Administration for St. Charles County, about the DHS BioWatch program coming to St. Charles County this fall.
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2: It is 5:30, and right now we've got clear skies, 78 degrees in downtown St. Louis. I'm Debbie Monterey.
5: And I'm Tom Ackerman. Heat wave this weekend and heat wave this week. Heat advisory through Saturday evening. Plenty of sunshine, hot and humid, high near 100 today. Tonight, clear, uncomfortably warm and humid, low 79. Tomorrow and Friday, highs both days 99, Saturday 97, Sunday 96. Labor Day is the one day where we get a little relief, partly sunny and a high of 91. Currently, we have a clear sky. It's a warm one out there. It's already 78 degrees.
2: Two St. Louis County police officers are on administrative leave after shooting an armed suspect yesterday. Police were called to Manchester Road near Wideman just before 6 a.m. for reports of a man pointing a weapon at passing cars. After a foot chase into a nearby parking lot, the man turned and pointed the weapon at officers, prompting them to open fire. It turns out it was a BB gun. The suspect was hit and hospitalized with non-life-threatening injuries. Neither officer was injured.
5: There are three different things going on right now with the data center proposal for the Armory in Midtown, says Alderwoman Ann Schweitzer. A court case appealing the granting of the data center, the community benefit agreement, and the data regulation bill she authored that was perfected last week.
14: Would I say these are entirely protective of the community? No, I would not. I mean, I don't think it's possible to allow data centers and to completely protect the community from the downsides of them, unless the industry changes dramatically, which I would love to see. Evolves and becomes more environmentally friendly.
5: But she said they need regulations and it needs at least 8 votes to pass the Board of Aldermen. Schweitzer was a guest on KMOX's Chris and Amy show.
2: The effort to recall the Festus mayor and 3 Festus council members over their approval of a controversial data center project has received a significant update.
15: The judge has dismissed the lawsuit brought by the signature gatherers, which sought to force the city of Festus to place the recalls on the November ballot. Festus city attorney Brian Malone says the city council was correct in finding the language of the recall petition insufficient.
16: The court's decision today recognizes that the council acted within its authority under the law in so doing.
15: Attorney Stephen Jeffries represents the group who sued to force the recall onto the ballot. He tells KMOX they have not decided on an appeal, but the ballot appearing before voters in November seems unlikely.
17: With the November election date coming up, it becomes unlikely that there's going to be a quick ruling such that it could be that the special election could be held in conjunction with the regular November general election.
15: Festus resident Lori Merriman says this isn't over.
18: We're not going to give up. We're going to keep moving forward with this. Doesn't matter. We will keep moving forward with the recall. We will keep moving forward with the Wake Up Jeffco case. We've come too far to just give it over.
15: Sean Malone, KMOX News.
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5: 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We are going to check traffic and weather in 3 minutes. 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
6: This is a Bloomberg Money Minute. We could be looking at a third straight day of losses this week when markets open following fresh attacks in the Middle East and higher oil prices that tanked stocks Tuesday. That's raising concerns about higher inflation and further supply disruptions in the Strait of Hormuz, which could force the Federal Reserve to boost rates later this month. Congress cleared stopgap funding to avert a government shutdown next month and keep the lights on through early December. The Senate approved that bill in early August, which means it now heads to President Trump's desk. And Apple CEO John Ternus sent his first memo to employees as their new leader, thanking predecessor Tim Cook for his leadership and help during the transition. Ternus also touted the company's strong product pipeline, teasing a phenomenal iPhone launch next week that includes the new iPhone 18 lineup and a new foldable iPhone. But he says he's most excited about where Apple's going, with even more products coming, like AirPods with cameras, smart glasses, and a touchscreen MacBook. Monica Ricks, Bloomberg Radio.
7: The Missouri Athletic Club, mac-stl.org. 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Downtown St. Louis, the Jack Buck Awards, the Jack Buck Grill, the weddings, the events, the Herman Trophy, the USBWA Awards, the Blues Hall of Fame, all the things that happen throughout the year. But there are two other locations. That's the beauty for the members, and the members have responded. MAC Clayton is busting at the seams right now. What a terrific facility that is in the Pierre Laclede Center, right in the heart of Clayton. And, of course, the MAC West, which has been in existence since 1995, has been the spot for families during the summer. With summer coming to an end, it doesn't mean the activity is. I was just over there. It's a great place, from 1903 to the newly refurbished Stan Musial Grill. The Missouri Athletic Club, mac-stl.org.
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5: It is now 5:39, and a federal crackdown on some trucking companies now involves two Illinois prosecutors. We get more from Haley Hansen.
9: The U.S. Attorney's Offices of the Southern District and Central District have been tasked with auditing additional commercial driver's license schools the Trump administration claims favor immigrants. The administration has already announced it's shutting down dozens of the, quote, greatest offenders in granting driver's licenses to undocumented immigrants. A spokesman for Governor J.B. Pritzker says the Trump administration is not making roads safer. They're, quote, only attacking our critical trucker workforce.
5: It's 5:40.
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10: Well, we got some delays on Highway 70 this morning. I guess that's really no surprise. This traffic report's a service of Chesterfield Fence Deck, but where you normally see them, it isn't that bad. There's just a little bit of a slowdown right now. Eastbound 70 east of Warrenton, just east of 47, is very brief, and then it opens up and it runs great up until the point where you get to just before 94, right around the Hawk's Nest overpass. The brakes are back on, and it's slow up onto the Blanchette Bridge. Now, They're reporting, I don't see it yet, they're reporting a crash eastbound 70 right near 94. I just see the traffic very slow through there, like I said, up to the Blanchett. So they are sending EMS and just watch for maybe some lane restrictions. But right now, it just looks like a volume situation. Obviously, there was at least something there, either road work from overnight or an incident at the bridge. But right now, it's just basically slow through that stretch, 94 to the Blanchett eastbound 70. Other than that, the rest of these area highways are great right now. 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Next update at 550 from the Overhead Door Company of St. Louis Traffic Center.
7: The weather forecast. Oh, Joe Lundberg says it's going to be hot. It's going to be a heat advisory, Joe, through the next several days from the Saliga Heating and Cooling Weather Desk. Plenty of sunshine today, very hot and humid, and a high near 100. Tonight, clear, uncomfortably warm and humid, a low 79. Tomorrow, highs of 99, actually tomorrow and Friday. And that could be a record. The record's 101 set in 2011. Saturday, a high of 97. Currently, it's 78. That is the Saliga Heating and Cooling Weather Desk at 542.
5: A punishing round of U.S. strikes in Iran. CENTCOM releasing videos of the attacks, which they say they've completed on Islamic Revolutionary Guard targets. We get more from ABC's Dave Packer.
11: Iran claims the U.S. is striking civilian areas, including a wedding. Video posted by Iranian state media claims to show the aftermath of U.S. military attacks on a wedding ceremony in Kohistak, Sirik County. The Pentagon responding, "We're aware of the reports. The U.S. military never targets civilians."
7: The U.S. Army's top official, Army Secretary Dan Driscoll, stepped down. ABC News senior Pentagon reporter Luis Martinez.
12: The Army is trying to change how it was doing battle training by incorporating drone technology, the lessons learned from Ukraine, if you will. And apparently those are things that Hegseth did not like. And so there were tensions that have been building with him for quite some time. And some of the new reporting that we have is that Driscoll actually warned the White House that Hegseth's actions were actually not helpful, and we're creating problems within the force for the Army in terms of its readiness and in terms of its transformation. And he wanted to raise awareness to the White House, and he did so.
5: German leaders claiming Russia sent a drone laden with explosives to one of its busiest airports. ABC's Tom Sufi Burridge has more.
13: It looked like an off-the-shelf drone that we've seen used a lot in the war in Ukraine, but they said, the Germans, that basically the components on that drone, the type of explosives used, also the modus operandi used in this alleged plot to potentially try and blow up that Ukrainian cargo aircraft, was all bore the hallmarks of Russian drones and explosives used in previous operations, and the modus operandi was consistent with previous Russian operations in Europe, these type of sabotage attacks. And also the drone is consistent with drones used in the war in Ukraine.
7: President Trump made recent comments this week saying he supports the construction of data centers and urged people in local communities to embrace them. The comments came as polling has shown roughly 7 in 10 Americans are opposed to data centers, and there is a growing backlash against AI technology.
5: Special Assistant to the President and Senior Deputy Press Secretary Kush Desai referenced a non-binding initiative spearheaded by the Trump administration that claims to urge tech companies to pay for energy it uses for the data centers.
14: The President wants these data centers to be built in communities that also support them and realize that there's some economic benefits here when they sign on to things like the Ratepayer Protection Pledge.
8: 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St. Luke's, St. Louis's number one heart hospital.
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16: With Mike Claiborne, I'm John Rooney. And last night at Dodger Stadium, the Cardinals scored early and often. 2 in the second, 5 in the third, 2 in the fourth, 1 in the fifth, 1 in the seventh, 2 in the eighth, as the Cardinals were able to put up a 13-8 victory to start a 9-game road trip.
17: The home run ball was big last night for the Cardinals. When you think about Sejacy with a pair, Urias with a home run, Jordan Walker with a home run, Joshua Bayer with a home run, that was what the game was all about last night, and hopefully they can build on it today.
16: And it was Leo Bernal making his major league debut. He drove in a couple of runs with his first big league hit.
17: His first big league hit, and those runs were important at that time of the game, and I thought he was really good behind the plate and handling his staff last night.
16: He handled Michael McGreevy through five. McGreevy got the win, beating Eric Lauer. Tonight, the Cardinals in Game 2 will be facing Yoshinobu Yamamoto. He's 12-8. We're on the air at 8:15. First pitch at 9:10.
7: Danny Wexelman on Cardinals TV with Thomas Sagesi.
18: I'm with Thomas Sagesi. Big night tonight. Two home runs back in your home state. How good does it feel to be back here?
19: It feels really good. Obviously, like, to get the first at bat and kind of a little jittery. Dodger Stadium, kind of close to home. To hit a homer, it's like, whoa, pretty cool. But then to get two is pretty special. So it feels really good.
18: The approach for your pregame, what was that like for you today working with Brant Brown?
19: Just going over the opposing pitchers, all of them, and trying to, you know, decipher what this guy wants to do to me and what I'm going to look for. And, I don't know. It helps a lot when you have somebody like Brant Brown who's, like, so detailed and he knows so much about opposing pitchers. So it's easy for me to just be like, all right, he tells me what to do, basically. And I'm, you know, I do my own homework too, but it's easy just to be like, okay, this guy's this, this, and this. Look middle way, whatever. And, go from there. So that makes it a lot easier and a lot easier to focus on the right things when you're at the plate. It's easy to get into mechanics and stuff, but anyway, yeah.
18: You and Ramon Urias, back-to-back home runs. Did you see anything in Ramon's at-bat that you took into yours?
19: I saw that he liked to go up with the fastball, but I kind of saw that throughout the night. And I was kind of thinking, like, oh gosh, I'm probably going to chase one up there. So hopefully try to get the barrel head out. But yeah, I don't know. I just try to see the ball and hit it, you know?
18: I mean, the offense was incredible tonight for this team. 13 runs. It's a record. And it's been a while since the Cardinals have done that here. Any team really has done that here. How much fun did you guys have tonight?
19: We had a lot of fun. It's always fun when you put up runs and you're batting around. And, it's a lot of fun. It's obviously a lot of fun to win ball games too. So that was great.
18: All right. Well, Thomas, thank you so much. Congrats.
19: Thank you so much. Appreciate
7: Thomas
19: it.
7: Thomas Sagesi with Danny Wexelman, Cardinal Baseball on KMOX tonight at 9:10. We'll have the pregame at 8:15 with Matt Pauly. Stan Kroenke is the new owner of the Los Angeles Angels. Kroenke Sports and Entertainment says it has reached a deal to purchase the team from Artie Moreno. The company, led by Kroenke, made the surprising announcement, saying it expects to close the transaction in early 2027. Kroenke's company owns the NFL's Los Angeles Rams, English soccer club Arsenal, the NBA's Denver Nuggets, the NHL's Colorado Avalanche, and Major League Soccer's Colorado Rapids. The company has now added the Angels, whose turbulent 23-year tenure under Moreno's ownership will finally come to an end. Kroenke's tenure has been anything but smooth. He was sued by St. Louis. He and the NFL settled for $750 million after ignoring the NFL's relocation guidelines and moving the St. Louis Rams to L.A. I'm Tom Ackerman on the home of the Cardinals, 104.1 FM, KMOX.
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5: Well, it's not bad out there right now at 551, just 78 degrees. It's going to be warming up to, let's see, checking notes, 100 today, possibly. We'll get to that in just a moment. But first, let's check in with Roger Brand. He's in the overhead door company of St. Louis Traffic Center.
10: Well, at least things aren't heating up on the highway so far this morning, Debbie, so it's great to see. 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Eastbound 70 looks better. In fact, there's no slowdown. We just had a brief one earlier out around Warrenton. That's gone. And there's just a little bit of a delay. Hawk's Nest to 94 earlier was extending up to the Blanchette Bridge I mentioned. You know, there was road work going on at 141. There was also a stall east of the Blanchette, I think, too. So they cleared both of those. I still don't see an accident, and the delays are not as bad now as they were 10 minutes ago. So I think it's just volume, and I think you're good to go coming through there, coming out of St. Charles County. If you're coming out of St. Charles County on 64, coming off 61, that's wide open, as well as are the rest of the area interstates in the work zones. And otherwise, there just aren't any delays out there so far for you this Wednesday morning. Something good is now open in St. Peter's, Able Light Thrift Shop. 4122 Mexico Road, Monday through Friday, 9 to 6, Saturdays, 9 to 5. 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
7: Plenty of sunshine, hot and humid today with a high near 100, low 79 tonight. Tomorrow, a high of 101, heat advisory through Saturday evening. It's 78.
1: We have seen vacancy downtown increase.
5: St. Louis Mayor Kara Spencer saying downtown should be the economic engine of the city, and that is not the case right now, something she hopes that state incentives will help.
1: Coupled with some of the work, the important work the city's doing, including investing a good amount of our RAMS dollars in downtown.
5: Today, Governor Kehoe will be downtown with Greater St. Louis, Inc. to unveil legislation that is aimed to help revitalize downtown St. Louis.
7: Twilight Thursdays were set to return to the Missouri History Museum. However, the free outdoor concert series is postponing Thursday's tribute to the OJs due to the extreme heat. It's been scheduled for October 1st. The museum will still be open late Thursday until 8 p.m.
5: The woman who helped beautify St. Louis has died. Lucille Lou Green passed away Monday at the age of 83, according to the Post-Dispatch. Green was the sister of former Mayor Vince Schemel and the very first director of Operation Brightside, leading the 1980s push to clean up vacant lots and plant millions of signature daffodils across the city.
7: Missouri's dove hunting season opened yesterday. Christine Boyd is a conservation agent with the Missouri Department of Conservation. She tells Missouri Net it marks the start of one of the state's most popular hunting traditions.
2: But it's really popular because it's almost kind of marks the beginning of our fall hunting season. I think we're probably expecting the same amount of crowds as normal. It will be down from a few other years because it is, you know, during a weekday, because we really see the big crowds on the weekends.
7: Dove season runs through November 29th. Hunters must have the required permits, and the daily bag limit is 15 doves with a possession limit of 45.
5: Scientists at Washington University will play an important role in the mission of NASA's just-launched Roman Space Telescope. WashU Assistant Professor of Physics Tansu Dalyalan was a guest on Total Information AM. He's leading a team developing methods to help other scientists model galaxies and study dark matter.
23: So astronomy, astrophysics, these are humbling experiences. First of all, they allow us to recognize that we are not as important as we might initially think, and that there is harmony and order across the cosmos.
5: Washington University researchers will use data from the craft to study dark energy, cosmic expansion, and black hole growth. The telescope's expected to be in operation at least 5 to 10 years.
7: Well, some of you listen to us as you're getting ready for the day, and you could perhaps be brushing your teeth at the moment. Artificial intelligence for your mouth ABC's Jim Ryan tells us about the newest thing in oral health.
3: James Dyson, the inventor of next-generation hair dryers, vacuum cleaners, and air purifiers, has come up with an AI-powered electric toothbrush that shoots water into the gaps between your teeth while you brush, essentially flossing them. The 79-year-old Dyson is asking $499 for the device.
5: Okay, it's basically a peanut butter and jelly sandwich. It'll cost you a pretty penny, and there's a major lawsuit.
4: A federal judge has ruled that Smucker's can proceed with a lawsuit against Trader Joe's over frozen PBJs that Smucker's claim look a lot like its Uncrustables. Same round shape, same crimped edges, and very similar packaging. Trader Joe's disputes the claims, though. It says the sandwiches aren't round, but more square with rounded edges. It calls them squircles. As for the crimped edges, Trader Joe says it's the only way to keep the peanut butter and jelly inside.

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5: Well, Tom, we still have this little bit of a backup that they, you know, where they reported a crash. I can't see it. I can see east of 94 and I can see it Zumbel. So this jam is east of Zumbel coming up the hill through Hawk's Nest to 94. So there obviously is a lane blocked because this was improving and now it's sort of static, but it is pretty solid eastbound 70. So just be prepared. It was reported as an injury crash between Hawk's Nest and 94 with lane blockage. And there is a jam, like I said, a little east of Zumbel right now. But that is the only interstate issue we have right now, even in the work zones on both sides of the river. The rest of them look great. Next update is 610 from the Overhead Door Company of St. Louis Traffic Center.
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7: ABC News, I'm Sherry Preston. More attacks overnight in the Middle East. An Iranian drone setting off a fire in Kuwait City. Bahrain shooting down an Iranian attack. This after the U.S. struck more targets in Iran. Officials there accuse the American military of hitting a wedding. The U.S. military in a statement says it, quote, never targets civilians. Despite President Trump now saying he's not trying to force Iran into a deal, ABC News national security and defense analyst Mick Mulroy says there's still a chance for diplomacy.
8: The primary purpose of the war was to ensure Iran never gets a nuclear weapon. So that could be done hopefully through diplomacy, with Iran agreeing to another nuclear agreement that we could accept, one that would ensure they don't enrich uranium and they don't acquire nuclear weapons, and that's validated by international inspectors.
7: The remnants of Tropical Storm Edward dropping heavy rain on parts of Texas, over 1,100 people dead, and the flooding in Nepal and Tibet now, thousands more missing. This is ABC News. We're learning more about the woman behind a stabbing attack in New York's Times Square this week.
9: Police say the suspect stabbed two people within 20 seconds. A 68-year-old man was wounded.
10: What happened? Someone stabbed him.
9: ABC News has learned the second victim is 32-year-old Aaron Piacenti, a vice president at Bank of America. The victim had recently celebrated her second wedding anniversary.
7: She was killed in the attack. ABC's Matt Rivers there. The attacker was shot and killed by police. A big win for progressive Ed Markey in Massachusetts. He upset his much younger opponent in the Democratic primary for Senate. Incumbent Markey says parts of his platform are simple.
11: We need to end the war in Iran and stop the bombing in Gaza. Yeah!
7: Says he also wants to stop billionaires and wannabe kings from getting more power. Canadian Prime Minister Mark Carney speaking out about the trade fight with the U.S. He says the attitude of the U.S. in the discussions would have been one that Canadian industries would either be subsidiaries of the United States or they would lose altogether. I'm Sherry Preston, ABC News.
1: It is 6:02.

0: And we've got clear skies, 78 degrees in downtown St. Louis. I'm Debbie Monterey.
1: And I'm Tom Ackerman. The effort to recall the Festus mayor and three council members over their approval of a controversial data center project suffered a significant setback. Judge Jason Lewis granted the city their motion to dismiss the lawsuit, finding that the council was within their right to reject the recall over insufficient language.
0: Festus City Attorney Brian Malone says this was a recognition that the city council plays a role in determining the sufficiency of a recall petition.
2: The city council has a duty under the law to make a finding as to whether the recall petitions adequately state grounds for recall.
0: Festus resident Lori Merriman.
3: Well, it's definitely frustrating. There were a lot of residents of Festus that put a lot of time and effort into the recall just for basically them to say, nope, we're not going to abide by it.
0: The attorney representing the man who brought the suit says they are deciding whether to appeal, but the recall appearing on the November ballot now appears unlikely.
1: It's incredibly detailed. That's what Alderwoman Ann Schweitzer says about data center regulations for the city. Although she authored it, she admits it doesn't fully protect people living near one.
4: The reality of data centers is that they produce heat. They put off heat from their building. So the bigger the data center, the more computing power it has, the more megawatts it has, the more space it takes up, the more heat it puts off. And we already have an incredible amount of heat in the city of St. Louis. At times, the city of St. Louis can be up to, in different places, can be up to 18 degrees warmer than other places in St. Louis County even.
1: The Board of Aldermen perfected the data center regulations last week. She says she did her best, keeping in mind it needed 8 of 15 members to approve.
0: There is progress being made at the City Justice Center. The NAACP released a report citing better cooperation with the Sheriff's Office, police, and CJC.
5: NAACP President Adolphus Pruitt says there are still challenges.
6: The CJC has staff issues. The Sheriff's Department has staffing issues. And because the hospitals, there used to be where the hospitals had a central place where they could put more than one detainee, which would provide that they didn't need as many personnel. Well, now the hospitals place a detainee in wherever the bed is available.
5: But Pruitt says detainees are receiving medical attention, including being taken to the hospital by sheriff's deputies, and the hospital they are transported to is Archview on North Jefferson. The micro hospital reopened late last year after it dropped the name of Homer G. Phillips. Newtex Health, a physician-owned, publicly traded company, owns the facility. Maria Aquina, KMOX News.
1: A suspect is recovering from non-life-threatening injuries after being shot by St. Louis County Police. It started before 6 a.m. yesterday when officers responded to calls of a man pointing a weapon at traffic on Manchester Road in West County. Police say the man ran toward Wideman Road, then turned and pointed his weapon at the pursuing officers. Two officers fired their weapons, striking the suspect. No police were injured.
0: Investigators are looking for more witnesses to a fatal shooting at a Cahokia Heights bar. Major K-Squad says 38-year-old Darian Davis of East St. Louis was shot and killed at BB's Sports Bar and Grill just before 12:30 Monday morning. Detectives have worked dozens of leads, but believe many people in the large crowd haven't yet spoken to police. Tipsters can call the Major K-Squad command post or remain anonymous through Crime Stoppers.
1: Residents of the Mark Twain Hotel in downtown St. Louis have been given a two-week extension to find new housing before it is forced to close.
7: Peter and Paul Community Services is leading the effort to find new housing for the 160 residents who could soon find themselves on the street. CEO Anthony DiAgostino tells KMOX he was concerned when he first heard of the closure.
8: I went back to my old, disheartened, common siloed St. Louis ways. I thought, how is this going to happen? This is a disaster. We are never going to be able to come together and make this work.
7: However, he says through collaboration with the city and other agencies, they've already connected dozens with housing. Asked what would happen to those who cannot find a new place.
8: The people that we don't get in, because we don't have the subsidies or the places to put them, we will put them here while we find places for them to go.
7: Mayor Kara Spencer and Attorney General Catherine Hanaway says they will enforce the agreement made with the hotel's owners to forgive debts amid reports they are attempting to collect. Sean Malone, KMOX News.
0: St. Charles County joining a federal program to monitor biological agents in the air.
9: The BioWatch program has monitoring sites in 30 metro areas across the U.S. and previously included St. Louis County until a year and a half ago. The purpose of the program is to monitor the air for potential biological agents or intentionally released pathogens, which may pose a national security risk. Rob Wiley, Assistant Director of Administration for St. Charles County, says while there's no active risk to our region right now,

0: The Boeing facility and fast-growing population in St. Charles County makes the region important to national security.
1: We saw it as a need. We saw a gap in our preparedness and our ability to detect threats that was not being met, and we decided that as a county, we not only owe that protection to our citizens, but also to the greater St. Louis metropolitan area.
0: DHS is funding at least 3 monitoring sites in the county this fall and between 6 and 8 jobs to staff the sites. Jade Aubrey, KMOX News.
2: 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Union Loafers is expanding. The popular Botanical Heights Bakery and Cafe will quadruple its bread production capacity when it opens Union Bakehouse and Cafe on Russell in the McKinley Heights neighborhood. Union Loafers co-owner Sean Netzer tells the Business Journal there's demand for their bread that they can't meet right now. About 2/3 of the 4,600-square-foot property will be used for baking. The rest will be a cafe with a coffee bar.
3: That is some good bread.
2: That's great stuff.
3: I can tell you. Delicious. All right. I could use a slice of it right now. Some sourdough, a little butter. We are going to check traffic and weather for you coming up next. Stay with us here on the Voice of St. Louis, 104.1 FM, KMOX.
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2: Bagel Union. There's another Union Loafers property in Webster Groves on Big Bend. That's legit. That's big time. Big time bagels.
3: Now I'm thinking about bread. Thanks a lot.
2: We'll just keep going. 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
9: No, we still have a little backup on eastbound Highway 70, folks. The crash in the left lane, as what MoDOT's saying now, but still can't see it. But the jam is at Zumbel up to 94. But it looks like the front end may be opening up just a bit, so they may have that moved to the shoulder now. We'll keep tabs on it. But still, again, Zumbel to 94, bumper to bumper on eastbound 70 currently due to a crash. They did call out EMS for it a little while ago, so they remain on the scene, or at least police do. Other than that, the rest of the interstates look great. Just one other slowdown. Northbound 55 starting to bog down, approaching 141 up to the work zone at the Merrimack River Bridge, but the rest of the interstates look good for you right now. Next update at 620 from the Overhead Door Company of St. Louis Traffic.
10: KMOX Fox AccuWeather. Our heat wave continues into the weekend with sunshine today. It's going to be very hot and humid, or high 1.

0: 100, the record is 101, set in 2011. And clear, uncomfortably warm and muggy tonight, though just 79. Tomorrow and Friday, mostly sunny, very hot and humid. High both days, 99. The record tomorrow is 101 from 2011. The record Friday is 104, set in 1954. From the Saliga Heating and Cooling Weather Desk, I'm AccuWeather meteorologist Joe Lundberg on 104.1 FM KMOX.
1: Clear and 78 degrees right now in downtown St. Louis.
2: It's 6:12 sports in 3 minutes. Boy, the Cardinals hammered the Dodgers last night. We're going to have some fun with the highlights here in just a bit. The East-West Gateway Council of Governments Save Lives Now initiative is hosting another meeting on addressing violence in the bi-state today.
3: The purpose is to intervene and stop the violence before it happens, whether it's a killing or a shooting. No community is immune to the violence. It happens everywhere. But these meetings with members from several municipalities in St. Louis City, County, and the Metro East are looking for solutions, analyzing what works and what doesn't. The member panel will also look at areas that may need more intervention to stop something before it happens. There will be a question and answer period. The meeting is at UMSL's Millennium Student Center starting at 11 o'clock. Maria Aquina, KMOX News.
1: Governor Kehoe, Greater St. Louis Inc., Mayor Spencer, all will be touting the Missouri Innovation Public Safety and Accountability Act today. Spencer hopes the legislation, along with some Rams money, can bring more economic growth to downtown.
4: Alongside the private investment, GSL and our private sector has agreed to match those dollars. And so I'm hopeful that those combination of efforts will turn around downtown. And we're starting to see the momentum build. We're starting to see it solidify, and we're starting to see some really exciting action.
1: But Spencer adds downtown has continued to see vacancies increase.
2: St. Louis is remembering the founding director of Operation Brightside. Lucille Lou Green died Monday at age 83, according to the Post-Dispatch. Green was the sister of former Mayor Vince Schemel and left her corporate job in the early 80s to lead the city's massive anti-litter campaign, organizing thousands of volunteers and planting millions of flowers.
5: Come on and sing my song. Everybody!
1: Lionel Richie update. The singer remains in a St. Louis intensive care unit as doctors run tests for cardiac issues. TMZ reporting that Lionel Richie is still hospitalized following his Saturday night concert at the Muni in Forest Park, where he needed a chair to sit through his final song, which was the iconic All Night Long. TMZ reports that Richie is expected to be released today.
2: That was Alex Rich who recorded that video and actually has gotten calls from CBS and Entertainment Tonight.
1: Wow.
2: About his reporting on that.
1: So Alex always seems to be in the middle of everything.
2: You knew Alex was was going to be there. Our best to Lionel Richie for sure. It's 6:15.
6: Now, KMOX Sports from the St. Luke's Hospital Sports Desk. St. Luke's, St. Louis's number one heart hospital.
2: All right, let's go. It is the Cardinals and the Dodgers at Dodger Stadium. The Cardinals putting a team out there yesterday. If you counted up the payroll, it was something like $11 million. I think that's like a utility infielder for the Dodgers, who dwarfed the Cardinals in that department. The Cardinals said, oh yeah? Well, take this. Redbird Report, sponsored by Spas and More, Ramon Urias.
7: Lauer, the lefty, deals, and there's a drive hit well to left field. That might go, and it's out of here. A gunner for Ramon Urias, his fourth homer of the year, and the Cardinals are on the board.
2: That's the way to start, Thomas Sejasi.
7: Lauer's pitch, a swing, and there's a hard hit ball deep center field off the bat of Sejasi. It's a gunner. Sejasi goes back-to-back with Urias. The second home run this season for Sejasi, and he had three hits in his last game of the homestand.
2: Who had home runs from Arias and Sejasi at Dodger Stadium for the Cardinals in the first inning? No one, I guarantee it. It was actually in the second inning, but no one had Arias and Sejasi with home runs. 2-0 Redbirds, we're in the third. Here is the major league debut of Leo Bernal, and he has a chance in the third to make something happen.
8: The next pitch from Lauer, and it's on the way. Swing and a line drive into center field. That's going to get down for a base hit. One run will score. Here comes another. And they're going to hold up the third runner. He's at third. So congratulations, Leo Bernal, with his first major league hit, his first major league RBIs, and the Cardinals are now on top 5-0.
2: Cardinals kept on working them over. An RBI single by Nathan Church in the third made it 7-0 after Mookie Betts cleared the bases with a double. in the bottom of the third to cut that lead to 7-3. Jordan Walker says, stop right there. This game is over, and it's over early. Walker, runner on.
8: Halverson comes to the plate. There's a line drive in the center field. That ball has a chance to go, and it is gone. That ball just continued to sail. Johnny couldn't be more than 15, 20 feet off the ground.
7: He nailed it. He barreled the ball. And for Jordan Walker, home run number 28, RBIs 98 and 99.
2: And then Sajacy hit another one, and the Cardinals won this game. Final score was 13-8. And for the Redbirds, it's actually a record, Matt Pauly. They had some day.
9: The Cardinals have one of their best ever offensive days in L.A., defeating the Dodgers 13-8. They scored their 13 runs on 13 hits, hitting 5 home runs. Ramon Urias, Jordan Walker, and Joshua Baez all go deep, while Thomas Sajacy hits 2 dingers. Manager Oliver Marmol is a fan of what his hitters did.
10: They did a really nice job today. There's some really good at-bats. And you have to, against this club, they can pitch, they can hit, they can beat you a lot of different ways. So I like how our dudes came out swinging it today, man. Baez with the homer, Walker, I mean, that was hit well. And then Saggy with 2. We drove in some other runs with Herrera. Walker had some good at-bats outside of the homer. So it was a really productive day offensively.
9: The 13 runs are the most runs the Cardinals have ever scored at Dodger Stadium. The last time they scored that many runs on the road against the Dodgers was in the L.A. Coliseum in 1960 when they won 15-3, tagging Don Drysdale for 5 runs in an inning and 2/3. Matt Pauly, KMOX Sports.
2: The man who left a scar on St. Louis is adding a baseball team to his massive portfolio.
11: Stan Kroenke's company has reached a deal to buy a controlling interest in the Los Angeles Angels from the Moreno family. St. Louis fans remember Kroenke as the billionaire who disparaged the city's economy on his way out the door in 2016, moving the Rams to L.A. and ultimately paying out a $790 million settlement over the relocation. Now the owner of the Rams, the Denver Nuggets, Colorado Avalanche, and Arsenal Football Club in England is taking over the Angels. And in a twist of St. Louis irony, Kroenke's new purchase means he's inheriting former Cardinals executive John Mozeliak, who is serving as the Angels' interim general manager, along with Cardinals legend Albert Pujols, who remains tied to the team on a personal services contract until 2032. Michael Calhoun, KMOX News.
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1: It's 6:21 and time to check the roadways. Roger Brand's keeping his eye on things in the overhead door company of St. Louis Traffic Center.
12: Well, if you're heading out on the highways, I've had a couple of places with delays I talked about, and both of them are due to crashes, unfortunately. You know, the first one we had was eastbound 70 at 94. There's a crash in the left lane that we're working to clear. Maybe it's on the shoulder now. It's hard to tell, but I can still tell you that there's a backup. Not a solid jam, but it's still pretty heavy coming up the hill from Zumbel through 94. And then I mentioned delays. North 55 headed into 141 in the work zone there. There's actually two separate crashes there. They called out EMS. The one they said is minor, but it's a solid jam now at Richardson Road. It looks like one crash is on the right shoulder and the other one's just up past it. It looks like maybe blocking the left lane, so there's restrictions, but it's as you enter the construction zone anyway. But again, a jam, Richardson up to 141 right now on northbound Highway 55 because of those incidents. Other than that, if there aren't incidents, there's no delays, not even in the work zones. Everything else is lighted and on the go so far this morning. Next update at 6:30 from the overhead door company of St. Louis Traffic.
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2: It's going to be a hot one today, a high of 100. We're getting up to 100 pretty much every day, low 79 tonight. Clear and uncomfortably warm and humid, and then tomorrow, a high of 101. Currently, it's 79 in downtown St. Louis.
1: You cannot improve what you do not measure. That's what the CEO of the Starkloff Disability Institute says about new federal rules that Lori Becker says rolls back employment protections for those with disabilities. The U.S. Department of Labor's Office of Federal Contract Compliance Programs will no longer require federal contractors to ask employees and applicants if they identify as someone with a disability and eliminates the goal of 7% in hiring. The federal office views the requirements as conflicting with the Americans with Disabilities Act.
2: The Starkloff Disability Institute says one in four working-age Americans has a disability, and only 31% of college-educated adults with disabilities have jobs. Becker says removing the data and benchmark together doesn't make this disparity disappear. It just prevents employers from recognizing the contributions and potential of people with disabilities in the workplace.
1: A federal crackdown on some trucking companies now involves two Illinois prosecutors, Haley Hansen reports.
17: U.S. Attorney's offices of the Southern District and Central District have been tasked with auditing additional commercial driver's license schools. The Trump administration claims favor immigrants. The administration has already announced it's shutting down dozens of the, quote, greatest offenders in granting driver's licenses to undocumented immigrants. A spokesman for Governor J.B. Pritzker says the Trump administration is not making roads safer. They're, quote, only attacking our critical trucker workforce.
2: An Indiana sheriff's deputy is out of a job and is facing criminal charges after allegedly misusing the Flock camera system more than 2,000 times, Mike Krauser reports.
18: Skyler Thompson is alleged to have misused the system 2,055 times in a period of about 7 months. The Jackson County Sheriff's Office discovered his searches during a routine audit, finding that he was searching for the same license plate without saying why. The 31-year-old, now former deputy, is charged with official misconduct. That's a felony. A statement from the prosecutor's office says no person is above the law, especially those entrusted with enforcing it.
1: A lot of Hollywood is against it, but Tom Cruise is supporting the Paramount Warner Brothers merger, appearing on the Pat McAfee Show. The star of Mission Impossible and Top Gun franchises was asked about the promise from Paramount CEO David Ellison to make 30 movies a year when the deal is done. Cruise called it awesome.
19: We do well with those. Those 30 movies are going to turn into 40 movies, you know, and for every studio. It's like to have that window and what it means.
1: He says that's what Hollywood needs to do for the film industry to survive and thrive.
19: All the opportunities that I've had, I want that for every writer, every director, every producer, every artist. And the only way you do it is we have to create an abundance. It's production, begets production.
1: His appearance was to promote the recently announced sequel to his 1990 NASCAR movie, Days of Thunder.
2: Yeah, people are excited about that. YouTube is partnering with Amazon to allow creators to tag products that can be purchased through the retail giant. Bloomberg's Alexandra Levine says shopping while watching videos on the platform is about to get easier.
20: YouTube is really making a push to make it more seamless than ever to tag products in their videos and live streams. And each time a creator behind these videos tags a product, people are able to click into the videos as they're watching, learn more about the products, and then buy the products from there if they're interested. And those creators are taking a cut from it.
2: Levine says more than a million of YouTube's roughly 3 million creators making money on the platform are part of its shopping program, selling everything from tech gadgets to beauty products.
1: And more airlines are taking seating to the max, investing in first-class offerings and paring down economy seats.
21: Once the rising bargain airline, now to signature service. JetBlue is adding first-class seats on its routes starting this fall. The airline is the latest to upgrade premium options to compete with other airlines. JetBlue pledging it's taking a fresh take on domestic first-class as more customers are willing to pay for premium seats. The airline says that includes upgraded seats that provide extra comfort and advanced seatback technology. The airline, though, has not released what it will charge for the elevated experience just yet. Michelle Franzen, ABC News.
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1: Yeah. It is 6:31, and right now we've got clear sky, 78 degrees. I'm Debbie Monterey.
2: And I'm Tom Ackerman. Roger Brand is in the overhead door company of St. Louis Traffic Center.
12: Well, if you're coming in on Highway 55, got some trouble for you this morning. Unfortunately, two separate crashes right as you enter the work zone, northbound 55 at 141. One's off to the right side, one's off to the left side. And they may have another one blocking just before you get there. I can't see that, but I can tell you the jam goes back through Richardson Road now. It's almost midway between Imperial and Richardson on northbound 55. Again, a solid bumper-to-bumper jam. Good news on eastbound 70. They cleared that crash we had at 94, so the delays there have thinned out. Southbound 61 ramping onto eastbound 70, kind of slow over toward Highway A currently, and it looks like may have an incident on eastbound 44 near Mraz. There are delays a little east of Bulls headed there. We'll check on that one for you as well. Illinois side, things are light and continue to roll along in the rest of these interstates like North 270. There's still no delays from 55 up to 64. Next update at 640 from the Overhead Door Company of St. Louis Traffic Center.
1: Our heat wave continues, and there's a heat advisory through Saturday night. Today, we're going to have a high near 100 with sunshine and plenty of humidity. Tomorrow and Friday, mostly sunny, very hot and humid. High both days, 99. It's 78 out there right now.
2: A standoff in North St. Louis last night led to the rescue of a small child. City police say the officers were attempting to arrest a suspect who fired two shots on a Metro bus Friday when the suspect ran and barricaded himself in his home near Clara and Cote Brilliant. Fox 2 reports there was a small child inside the home at the time. Police negotiations led to the child's safe rescue, and the suspect eventually surrendered and was arrested.
1: A community gathering at the Ferguson Police Department last night provided the children of Shaquilla Martin with clothes, school supplies, and financial assistance. Martin was killed in late June at a Ferguson gas station while she was buying slushies for her five young children. The Ferguson Police Department is asking the community to help support Martin's family.
2: Last week, the Board of Aldermen perfected data center regulations for the city. It was Alderwoman Ann Schweitzer's bill on the air with Chris and Amy.
0: Is your feeling then that these regulations would fully protect the residents, the people who live near them?
3: No.
2: Schweitzer says the reality of data centers is they put off heat. They are environmental concerns.
3: I did my absolute best, I would say, to keep it as protective of the people of the city of St. Louis as I could move through the board.
2: She says to move it through the process, she had to acknowledge 14 other people on the board and 8 are needed to pass the regulations.
1: Steve's Hot Dogs having to defend its charitable giving after taking some heat online. Facebook commenters were blasting the restaurant for donating to the St. Louis County Library rather than the City Library. The restaurant pushed back, saying they operate in both areas and want to bridge the city versus county divide, although the thread quickly devolved, as things often do online, into name-calling.
2: Twilight Thursdays were set to return to the Missouri History Museum tomorrow. However, the free outdoor concert series is postponing Thursday's tribute to the OJs due to the extreme heat. It's been rescheduled for October 1st. The museum will still be open late Thursday until 8.
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4: This is a Bloomberg Money Minute. More losses to start the new trading month amid fresh attacks in the Middle East, with the S&P losing 0.7%, also dragged down by a rout in chip makers. Speaking of chips, Dell Technologies cranked up its annual sales forecast by $25 billion, exceeding analyst estimates amid a boom in AI demand. Dell is securing contracts for machines packed with NVIDIA's AI chips and controlling expenses by boosting personal computer prices to account for higher memory chip costs. Apple has officially renamed Lake Ontario Lake America on its maps service following a similar move by Google Maps in the wake of an order from President Trump. But MapQuest downloads are surging over its refusal to change it. And it's still early September, but chocolate Halloween eyeball candy sold at home goods stores like TJ Maxx and Marshall's, they're getting recalled now because they contain undeclared milk. So far, no illnesses, but the FDA warns they could cause serious allergic reactions. Monica Ricks, Bloomberg Radio.
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2: 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The choice of a lawyer is an important decision and should not be based solely on advertisements.
1: 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We bring this to you every 10 minutes here on Total Information AM because you never know when things are going to change. Roger Brand's got his eye on things from the overhead door company of St. Louis Traffic Center.
12: Yeah, we got some trouble on 55 right now, Debbie. It's traffic reports service of Able Light Thrift Shop. It's northbound 55 at 141. There could be three different crashes. There's one on the right shoulder one and the left shoulder. It's in the work zone. And then they have one, right, it looks like right under the 141 overpass that has the left lanes shut down. So the end result is we're jammed midway up from Imperial to Richardson. Call it north of Imperial all the way to 141. Bumper jam on northbound 55 currently. Again, those left lanes shut down at 141. Southbound 61, that's backed up from One Thrill Parkway onto 64, slow to Highway A. Eastbound 70 back to seeing a little slowdown just east of 47 in Warrenton. Eastbound 30, busy Mauer to 270. On the Illinois side, westbound 5570, delays approaching 111. Really, both sides of 111, it opens up a little west of there. And then westbound 64 is slow, approaching Route 3 onto the Poplar. St. Peter's, we're open. Abelite Thrift Shop at 4122 Mexico Road is ready for you. Monday through Fridays, 9 to 6, Saturdays, 9 to 5. 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Next update at 6:50 from the Overhead Door Company of St. Louis Traffic Center.
2: AccuWeather meteorologist Joe Lundberg. We are used to the heat, I guess, but it is September and we'd like it to end soon.
17: Yeah, getting a little late in the year, Tom, for this kind of heat, but this is day four of the heat wave, and it's going to last into the holiday weekend. Sunshine today, we're headed up toward 100. We got there yesterday. The record is 101. That was set back, 15 years ago, 2011. And it's going to feel like about 105, 106 this afternoon. Tonight, warm, sticky, clear skies, low 79. Tomorrow, Friday, rinse, wash, and repeat. Mostly sunny, very hot and humid. Upper 90s to near 100 with records within sight. Saturday, more sun than clouds, a hot, humid day with maybe a thunderstorm popping up in the afternoon, high 97. Mid-90s on Sunday with sun and some clouds. Maybe low 90s on Labor Day, partly sunny skies expected. 80 at St. Peter's, 82 in Florissant. Clear at sunrise and 83 downtown at the Arch. From the Saliga Heating and Cooling Weather Desk, I'm AccuWeather meteorologist Joe Lundberg on 104.1 FM KMOX.
1: All right, thanks, Joe. It is 6:42. German leaders are claiming Russia sent a drone with explosives to one of its busiest airports. We get more from ABC's Tom Sufi Burridge.
18: This is a new type of operation which has been, well, which Russia has been employing, according to European security services and US intelligence sources as well, ever since Russia launched its full-scale war against Ukraine. It's not a question of Russian spies based in Europe actually carrying out these plots themselves. What is believed to happen is that local people, often low-level criminals, vulnerable individuals, are recruited, normally on social media, and they are offered a financial reward.
2: Renewed attacks on Iran, the U.S. calling it retaliation for Iran, trying to add more sea mines into the Strait of Hormuz. Here's ABC's Lionel Moyes.
19: The administration says progress is being made, shipping oil through the Strait of Hormuz. President Trump insisting overnight he is no longer trying to force Iran back to the bargaining table, saying, "I couldn't care less if they sign a deal."
1: In a vote of 370 to 48, House lawmakers approved the Senate-passed resolution to avert a government shutdown. It now heads to President Trump's desk for his signature. House Speaker Mike Johnson speaking to reporters after yesterday's vote.
20: House Republicans are in charge here, and we're continuing to do the grown-up thing and make sure we get the job done, and we're happy that we just passed that continued resolution to fund the government through early December. And they will continue through the process after the election.
1: Just 19 Republicans and 29 Democrats oppose the measure.
2: A 20-year-old Haitian immigrant and college freshman apparently taking his own life after losing his protected immigration status. ICE recently fitted 20-year-old Pierre Damas Bell with an ankle monitor, and his family says the shame prompted him to walk into the path of a truck on a highway. Here's ABC's Karen Hua.
21: A local pastor read a statement from Bell's father.
22: After my son was outfitted with the ankle monitor, he felt like he was treated like an animal. He's a soccer player, and he felt embarrassed and humiliated.
21: Bell came to the U.S. in 2024 to join his parents who'd fled Haiti. He was an honor student studying neuroscience and planning to go on to medical school.
2: A reminder, if you are experiencing suicidal thoughts, substance abuse, or any other mental health crisis, please call or text the 988 Suicide and Crisis Lifeline.
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2: 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Let's start there. KMOX's Matt Pauly.
23: It's a successful Major League debut for Cardinals catcher Leo Bernal as he plays a role in the team's 13-8 win over the Dodgers. He collects his first Major League hit during a 5-run third inning, driving in 2 runs with a single. He's also steady behind the plate. Manager Oliver Marmol likes what he sees from the young catcher.
27: Did a really nice
0: job. And best part about it, he was really calm, especially in this environment against this club. So I like what we saw today. Drove in those two, like you mentioned, and did a really nice job of handling our pitchers, but also just the communication with Dusty in between innings.
23: With the two-run single, Bernal gives the Cardinals back-to-back player debuts with multiple RBIs on their first Major League hit after Joshua Baez had a three-run home run against Chicago in his debut. Matt Pauly, KMOX Sports.
2: And yes, Matt, Jordan hit one.
3: Halverson comes to the plate. There's a line drive in the center field. That ball has a chance to go, and it is gone. That ball just continued to sail. Johnny couldn't be more than 15, 20 feet off the ground.
4: He nailed it. He barreled the ball. And for Jordan Walker, home run number 28, RBIs 98 and 99.
2: The Cardinals slugged 13 hits, 5 home runs, scored in 6 different innings, and Jordan Walker wrecked one, a breakout season for him. 28th home run in the fourth inning, as John said. That was a 409-foot blast. It left his bat at 109.3 miles per hour. And how about this from the Elias Sports Bureau? This is Walker's 55th career home run, and it came off his 55th different pitcher.

0: According to the Elias Sports Bureau, that is the second longest streak of home runs off different pitchers to start a career since at least 1900. Willy Adames has reached 57 different pitchers. So that is just an amazing Adames did in his start of his career, 57 different pitchers. Cardinals get the win 13-8 over the Dodgers. And in doing so, they continue on with what has been a rebuild, and they blast a team that is World Series champion or bust. We'll see what happens in game number 2, 9:10 start tonight, 8:15 for the pregame. 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Well, we'll see what happens with the Angels, but they have made the decision to go with Stan Kroenke as their owner. That's right, Stan Kroenke, who you know well for ignoring the relocation guidelines in the NFL and taking the St. Louis Rams to Los Angeles, then being sued along with the NFL by St. Louis. It was settled for $750 million. Kroenke's company owns the Rams, Arsenal, the Nuggets, the Avalanche, and the MLS Colorado Rapids, and now they add the Angels and interim GM John Mozeliak. 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
4: It is 6:50 and time for Roger Brand to tell us more about the roadways from the Overhead Door Company of St. Louis Traffic Center.
5: Well, it looks like they've opened up the lanes northbound 55 at 141, Debbie. Well, that's where we had a crash and the multiple left lanes were shut down. There's still a jam from Imperial to Richardson, but then it looks like it's more just a slowdown north of Richardson headed up the hill through 141. So it looks like the front end's getting a little bit better for you there. Southbound 61, that's getting a little worse. You got stop and go traffic now from just south of Highway P all the way down onto eastbound Highway 70. It opens up by the time you get to A. Eastbound 70, east of 47, and at T.R. Hughes, just very brief slowdowns. Eastbound 64, we had a stall on the shoulder east of the Boone Bridge at the Chesterfield Airport Road exit. There are delays across the Boone Bridge because of that. South 170 ramping on to eastbound 64, a little slow in Richmond Heights, and we have a incident, a crash, I guess it is, on westbound 5570 east of 203. Traffic's jammed about midway between 255 and 111 because of that one, but after that, it's clear sailing across the Poplar. Next update at 6:58 from the Overhead Door Company of St. Louis Traffic.
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0: Weather forecast, a heat advisory and a heat warning, and that's running through Saturday evening. With hot and humid conditions today, a high near 100. Tonight, clear, uncomfortably warm and humid, low just 79. Tomorrow and Friday, sunny, hot and humid, highs both days, 99 degrees. We're creeping up to 80 degrees right now. It's 79 in downtown St. Louis.
4: Health experts say be aware of the medications that you're taking if you have to be outside for any length of time over these next few days. As KMOX health editor Fred Bottomer reports, the high temperatures can play havoc with your meds, especially if you're on diuretics or water pills.
7: Lasix is a big one. Another medication that's commonly used for us is called a beta blocker.
8: That's Dr. Sarasha Vidali, a cardiologist at Honor Health in Scottsdale, Arizona.
7: And if you're using a beta blocker that's artificially suppressing it, you might be missing a response from the heart saying, oh my gosh, like I'm very dehydrated. I need to drink water because my heart's really pounding out of my chest because you're taking this medication.
8: Dr. Vidali has this tip to help us deal with the heat. Think of the word heat as an acronym. H stands for hydrate. E is for early. Try to do workouts early in the morning and remember to replenish your electrolytes. A is for avoid peak temperatures between 10 and 2. And T is for track your symptoms. If you feel like you're feeling chest pains, shortness of breath, or feel like you're passing out, go get help. Fred Bottomer, KMOX News.
0: If you have a child in school sports, their schools should be watching conditions closely. Stacy Lambert oversees the Illinois High School Association Sports Medicine Advisory Committee and says school athletic programs need to be prepared.
9: Making sure that they know who's doing what in case of emergency, who's calling 911, who's getting the cold water immersion, either the tub or the tarp, who's getting the extra water jugs or the ice.
0: Lambert tells Total Information AM that state guidelines call for testing weather conditions. Based on those tests, schools may need to make accommodations such as more frequent breaks or changing practice and competition times.
4: Washington University scientists are part of a team supporting NASA's newly launched space telescope. Physics professor Tansu Dalin tells KMOX's Total Information AM the Nancy Grace Roman Space Telescope is really an observatory because of all it can do. He says it's more sophisticated than the Hubble telescope.
10: So Hubble has a very small field of view. Roman Space Telescope will have about 100 times wider field of view, and that essentially serves one main purpose. If you're looking for rare events, then you need a wide field so that you can observe many systems, stars, galaxies.
4: Dalin is part of the WashU team creating methods to study dark matter and searching for planets orbiting white dwarf stars.
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0: Happy birthday to Belleville's very own Jimmy Connors. 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
1: 6:58, it's Roger Brand of the Overhead Door Company of St. Louis Traffic Center.
2: Well, the biggest delays, Tom, are still on 55. In fact, we have a new crash now, northbound 55, about midway between Imperial and Richardson. It's jammed at Imperial. It opens up, and then it's jammed from Richardson up to 141, where we had the earlier crashes. So still a pretty tough run through there. Northbound Telegraph, Christopher, up through at least Baumgartner. That's bumper to bumper. Eastbound 30. From Mauer to 270, that's slow. South 170, you're busy at Brentwood Boulevard. Southbound 61, Highway P down to eastbound 70 is backed up, and 64 backed up across the Boone Bridge. Next update at 710 from the Overhead Door Company of St. Louis Traffic Center.
3: Today is Wednesday, September 2nd. I'm Debbie Monterey.
4: I'm Sean Malone. A judge has made a significant ruling in the push to recall the Festus mayor and three council members. I've got that story coming up.
5: I'm Maria Keenan with YB. St. Louis NAACP president is seeing progress at the City Justice Center.
6: 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That story is coming up.
7: This is AccuWeather meteorologist Joe Lundberg. Day four of our heat wave today. Plenty of sunshine, very hot and humid, the high near 100.
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9: ABC News, I'm Sherry Preston. More attacks in the Middle East. Iran firing at U.S. allies around the Gulf overnight after fresh attacks by the U.S. on Iran. Here's ABC's Dave Packer.
10: On social media, the president confirmed the new U.S. strikes near the Strait of Hormuz were retaliation to Iran's, quote, failed attempt at adding sea mines. And because of Iran's strikes on a U.S. military base in Jordan over the weekend.
9: The attacks driving up oil prices. Brent crude back above 95 bucks a barrel right now. Oil giant Chevron confirming it will expand operations in Venezuela as a part of President Trump's deal to expand the country's oil industry. Death toll in Nepal after the flash flooding there. Now more than 1,100 people, 75 Americans among the nearly 4,000 still missing. The jury in the Massachusetts woman charged with murdering her three young children, Lindsay Clancy, due back for more deliberations today after they told the judge they could not reach a verdict yesterday. This is ABC News. German leaders claim Russia sent a drone laden with explosives to one of its busiest airports to target a Ukrainian cargo aircraft. Here's ABC's Tom Sophie Burridge.
11: It looked like an off-the-shelf drone that we've seen used a lot in the war in Ukraine, but they said, the Germans, that basically the components on that drone, the type of explosives used, also the modus operandi used in this alleged plot to potentially try and blow up that Ukrainian cargo aircraft, was all bore the hallmarks of Russian drones and explosives used in previous operations. And the modus operandi was consistent with previous Russian operations in Europe, these type of sabotage attacks. And also the drone is consistent with drones used in the war in Ukraine.
9: Latest AI gadget for the must-have set, an electric toothbrush with a built-in camera to shoot water into spaces in your teeth you can't see. Made by Dyson, it'll set you back $499. Sherry Preston, ABC News.
1: 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It's 7:02. We have a clear sky and 79 degrees downtown at the Arch. I'm Tom Ackerman.
3: And I'm Debbie Monterey. In the news this morning, a judge making a significant ruling in the push to recall the mayor of Festus and three Festus council members.
4: Judge Jason Lewis has ruled with the city and dismissed the lawsuit that sought to force Festus to place a recall of the mayor and three council members on the ballot over their approval of a controversial data center project. In his judgment, Lewis said the city of Festus was within their right to find the recall language insufficient. He also quashed the motion seeking to expedite a judgment and have the measure placed on the November ballot. Festus City Attorney Brian Malone.
12: Court recognized that the duty to order a recall election hinges on the council making a finding that the statement of grounds in the recall petitions were
4: Attorney Stephen Jeffries is representing the man who brought

0: Our position is that clearly that phrase shall be found is not an express delegation of any power.
1: He says they haven't committed to appealing this ruling. Meanwhile, Festus resident Lori Merriman shares the frustration they feel in light of this ruling.
2: The recall, I would say it's probably a 9 frustration, 10 frustration.
1: Appeal or not, Merriman says they aren't giving up the fight.
2: We still have the Wake Up Jeffco case for the Sunshine Law violations and other things.
1: Sean Malone, KMOX News.
3: There are 3 different things going on right now with the data center proposal for the Armory in Midtown, says Alderwoman Ann Schweitzer. A court case appealing the granting of the data center, the community benefit agreement, and the data regulation bill she authored that was perfected last week.
4: Would I say these are entirely protective of the community? No, I would not. I mean, I don't think it's possible to allow data centers and to completely protect the community from the downsides of them, unless the industry changes dramatically, which I would love to see, evolves and becomes more environmentally friendly.
3: But she said they need regulations and it needs at least 8 votes to pass the Board of Aldermen. Schweitzer was a guest on KMOX's Chris and Amy show.
5: 2 house fires this morning in Cahokia Heights. Firefighters receiving a call for the first in the 100 block of Kenneth Street just before 5 this morning. Fox 2 reports firefighters on the scene believe that was a vacant home before the fire broke out. Fire spread to the neighboring house in the 300 block of St. Leonard Drive. Crews are still working to put that one out. Both fires are under investigation.
3: A standoff in North St. Louis last night led to the rescue of a small child. City police say the officers were attempting to arrest a suspect who fired 2 shots on a Metro bus on Friday when the suspect ran and barricaded himself in his home near Clara and Cote Brilliant. Fox 2 reports there was a small child inside the home at the time. Police negotiations led to the child safe rescue, and the suspect eventually surrendered and was arrested.
5: 2 St. Louis County police officers are on administrative leave after shooting an armed suspect early yesterday morning. Police were called to Manchester and near Wideman just before 6 a.m. for reports of a man pointing a weapon at passing cars. After a foot chase into a nearby parking lot, that man allegedly turned and pointed the weapon at officers, prompting them to open fire. The suspect was hit and hospitalized with non-life-threatening injuries. Neither officer was hurt.
3: After years of silence about the deaths and problems at the City Justice Center, the NAACP tells KMOX they are making progress.
6: Progress with sheriff's deputies transporting sick detainees to the hospital immediately. CJC admitting they do not have the capacity to process prisoners, and St. Louis Police admitting their prisoner processing capabilities are not sufficient. NAACP President Adolphus Pruitt.
7: That part of it, we're working on fixing. We did meet with Archview, and asked Archview, could they not provide a dedicated space to help with some of this load? City and Archview, the CJC, the Sheriff's Department, all of them in negotiations.
6: While Pruitt believes the city workhouse should have been closed, not having a plan to adequately house detainees for extended periods of time and them not being allowed to have access to outdoors, making that move was premature. He adds a new facility needs to be made available soon rather than later. Maria Aquina, KMOX News.
8: We have seen vacancy downtown increase.
5: That's St. Louis Mayor Kara Spencer, who says downtown should be the economic engine of the city, and that's not the case right now. She's hoping the state incentives will help.
8: Coupled with some of the work, the important work the city's doing, including investing a good amount of our RAMS dollars in downtown.
5: Today, Governor Kehoe will be downtown along with the mayor and Greater St. Louis Inc. to unveil legislation that's supposed to help revitalize downtown.
3: A federal air monitoring program will be implemented in St. Charles County this fall.
9: The BioWatch program is an initiative of the Department of Homeland Security and was active in St. Louis County for 18 years until 2024. The program monitors the air for potential biological agents or intentionally released pathogens. The St. Charles County Council approved an ordinance in July allowing at least 3 monitoring sites to be set up in the county this fall. Rob Wiley, Assistant Director of Administration for St. Charles County, says the sites will be strategically placed since the closest active sites are along the Missouri River.
10: We don't anticipate any threats, but we want to be ready if a threat manifests itself. And this is the early warning network that we use throughout the United States. And we wanted to be a part of it and make sure that we were affording our region that protection.
9: DHS will fund all costs associated with the program. Jade Aubrey, KMOX News.
5: From the Spas and More business desk, Union Loafers is expanding. The popular Botanical Heights Bakery and Cafe will quadruple its bread production capacity when it opens Union Bakehouse and Cafe on Russell in the McKinley Heights neighborhood. Union Loafers co-owner Sean Netzer tells the Business Journal there's demand for their bread that they can't meet right now. About two-thirds of the 4,600-square-foot property will be used for baking. The rest will be a cafe and coffee bar. It should open next month.
3: My stomach just growled. That's a great, great spot.
5: It is yummy.
3: 7:08, traffic and weather.
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17: Well, northbound 55 is getting better, Debbie. We still have delays north 55 from south of Richardson all the way up to 141. It's stop and go most of the way through there due to numerous earlier incidents. A lot of folks are taking other routes. Telegraph northbound, Christopher up to Baumgartner's Jam. Northbound Tesson Ferry north of Wells is backed up most of the way up to Kennerly-Mattis. And eastbound 30, West Watson to 270. That looks slow. Southbound 61, not a jam like it was earlier, but it's still slow. Approaching Highway P, down onto that eastbound 70 ramp toward Highway A. Once you get past that point, 70 is just a little slow passing Cave Springs. Eastbound 64, it was earlier, it was a stall. This, I guess, turned into a crash, or else we had two separate incidents because the EMS on the scene, and they have the two right lanes closed now. Eastbound 64, east of the Boone Bridge, just before the Chesterfield Airport Road exit. It's a solid jam at 94 because of that. South 170 slow south of the Parkway to 64. On the Illinois side, westbound 64, west of 111 to 3rd Street is heavy, and 5570, 111 most of the way into 203 is slow due to a recent incident as well. Next update is 720 from the Overhead Door Company of St. Louis Traffic Center.
3: AccuWeather meteorologist Joe Lundberg with the latest on our hot weather.
18: A heat advisory remains in effect through Saturday evening. Expect AccuWeather real field temperatures to be up near 105 each of the next several afternoons. For today, mostly sunny, very hot and humid, the high 100. The record is 101 from 2011. Clear, warm, muggy tonight, low 79. Tomorrow and Friday, lots of sunshine, very hot and humid, the high both days 99. From the Saliga Heating and Cooling Weather Desk, I'm AccuWeather meteorologist Joe Lundberg on 104.1 FM KMOX.
3: It's 79 in Florissant, 78 in St. Peter's, sunny sky, 78 downtown at the Arch.
5: The Major Case Squad has identified the victim of a deadly shooting at a Cahokia Heights sports bar. 38-year-old Darian Davis of East St. Louis was killed early Monday morning at BB Sports Bar and Grill on Lake Drive in

0: Investigators say there was a large crowd at the bar at the time of the shooting, and they're urging any witnesses to come forward to call the Major Case Squad or anonymously at Crime Stoppers.
1: A community gathering at the Ferguson Police Department last night provided the children of Shaquilla Martin with clothes, school supplies, and financial assistance. Martin was killed in late June at a Ferguson gas station when she was buying slushies for her five young children. The Ferguson Police Department is asking the community to support Martin's family.
0: Today, Save Lives Now is hosting a meeting at UMSL in the Millennium Student Center starting at 11 this morning. Both city and county officials will be on hand to talk about several issues.
2: On the agenda, crime stats by areas, what is being done currently and in the past to curb violence. And panelists will also look at areas that need more help. There will also be a question and answer period. Save Lives Now is a regional initiative trying to rapidly reduce shootings, killings, and focusing on intervention before the violence happens. This was an initiative of the East-West Gateway Council of Governments. Members of the council feature several officials and community members representing the St. Louis region and Metro East. Maria Aquina, KMOX News.
1: Steve's Hot Dogs is defending its charitable giving after taking some heat online. Facebook commenters blasted the restaurant for donating to the St. Louis County Library rather than the City Library. The restaurant pushed back, saying they operate in both areas and want to bridge the city versus county divide. The thread quickly devolved into name-calling.
0: They were actually supporting Dolly Parton's Imagination Library initiatives with their Dolly Dog special. They were donating money to the county library's literacy programs. But okay, folks, calm down. An update on Lionel Richie's hospitalization in St. Louis. Sources tell TMZ the singer remains in the ICU undergoing tests for cardiac-related issues. Richie checked himself into the hospital after struggling to finish his Saturday night performance at the Muni. He is expected to be discharged today.
3: Now, KMOX Sports from the St. Luke's Hospital Sports Desk. St. Luke's, St. Louis's number one heart hospital.
1: What a night in Los Angeles. No, we're not talking about the Angels. We'll get to that in a minute. We're talking about the Cardinals and what they did to the Dodgers, gentlemen.
4: With Mike Claiborne, I'm John Rooney. And last night at Dodger Stadium, the Cardinals scored early and often. Two in the second, five in the third, two in the fourth, one in the fifth, one in the seventh, two in the eighth, as the Cardinals were able to put up a 13-8 victory to start a nine-game road trip.
5: The home run ball was big last night for the Cardinals. When you think about Sejacy with a pair, Urias with a home run, Jordan Walker with a home run, Joshua Baez with a home run, that was what the game was all about last night, and hopefully they can build on it today.
4: And it was Leo Bernal making his major league debut. He drove in a couple of runs with his first big league hit.
5: And those runs were important at that time of the game, and I thought he was really good behind the plate and handling his staff last night.
4: He handled Michael McGreevy through five. McGreevy got the win, beating Eric Lauer. Tonight, the Cardinals in game two will be facing Yoshinobu Yamamoto. He's 12-8. We're on the air at 8:15. First pitch at 9:10.
1: Joshua Baez show made its way to Dodger Stadium.
6: Like, I feel like, you know, like we just came together like as a team, and you know, like we just put just like the little things together, which turned into big runs.
7: What did you do pregame today with Brant Brown and the coaching staff to get ready for this team?
6: Just did like the same like route, like the same work, you know, trying just to keep things simple, not really trying to overcomplicate things, and then just trying to have a blast.
7: Trying to have a blast. Yeah, I mean, what is it like being in the dugout and getting to not only watch your team hit the ball out of the park, but you also get in on that?
6: Yeah, like I feel like we just try to, you know, like just keep it simple, like I said. And, you know, things just kind of worked out like in our favor.
7: Show fun tonight?
6: So much fun.
7: All right. Thank you so much.
6: All right, of course.
1: Danny Wexelman with Joshua Baez, who has six home runs. He's tied for seventh on the team. He's two behind Nolan Gorman and four behind Nathan Church, who has 10. As for the Angels, they have a new owner. Let's turn to KMOX's Michael Calhoun. about St. Louis's sports enemy number one now buying his way into Major League Baseball.
8: Kroenke Sports and Entertainment already boasts a global empire that includes the now L.A. Rams, the Denver Nuggets, the Colorado Avalanche, and English soccer giant Arsenal. Now the company is acquiring a controlling stake in the Los Angeles Angels. The purchase deepens Stan Kroenke's roots in Southern California nearly a decade after he yanked the Rams out of St. Louis, trashing the region in his relocation application and sparking a massive lawsuit. The Angels deal also comes with some local irony. Once the sale closes early next year, Kroenke will be the ultimate boss of Angels interim GM John Mozeliak, and he'll be writing checks to Albert Pujols, who is under a personal services contract with the franchise until 2032. Michael Calhoun, KMOX News.
1: With more baseball, let's go to the east side of the river.
9: Hey there, Gateway Grizzlies fans. I'm the voice of the Grizzlies, Jason Garrett, and today's edition of the Grizzlies Rewind is presented by the Sojay Diner. After scoring 11 runs in the series finale in Schaumburg on Sunday, the Gateway Grizzlies were blanked 7-0 on Tuesday night by the Washington Wild Things and their starter Zach Kirby, kicking off their final road series of 2026. Back-to-back solo home runs by the two Frontier League leaders in homers, Anthony Brocato and Andrew Cech, put Washington ahead 2-0. Despite the Grizzlies forcing Kirby to throw 49 pitches in the first two frames, the Washington starter ended up pitching 7 innings, striking out 6 to earn his 8th win of the season. In that span, the Grizzlies put men on base in almost every single inning, but ended up leaving 9 men on base for the game, 4 of which were stranded at third base. A Wagner LaGrange grand slam in the bottom of the 7th with 2 outs off Albert Rivas broke the game open and sent Gateway to their 55th loss of the season. They will look to bounce back in the middle game of the series in Washington on Wednesday evening at 5:05 Central Time. And all the action can be heard on the Grizzlies Media Network, powered by Odyssey.com and the free Odyssey app.
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0: Hey, it's 7:21. If you're just heading out the door, you probably want some sunglasses today. And, well, it's not bad out there right now, honestly. We'll check the forecast for you in just a moment. It's going to get hot again today. Traffic's probably heating up as well. Roger Brand's in the Overhead Door Company of St. Louis Traffic Center.
16: Yeah, you're right about that, Debbie. Northbound 55 is backed up Richardson up to 141. Pretty solid the whole way through there. It's slow approaching Butler Hill up through Mattis. Northbound Tesson Ferry, more folks are taking that. It's backed up from Susan Hills all the way up to Kennerly Mattis. Bumper to bumper Telegraph, Christopher up to Baumgartner. That's pretty much usual stuff there. Eastbound 30 east of the Merrimack has slow pockets up to 270. North 270 itself backs up north of 55 to Sappington. It's slow 44 up to Manchester. Southbound through Ladue 270, a little busy. Southbound 61 off the Pace Highway P down to 70 east, eastbound 70, Wentzville Parkway into 64 slow, 64 jammed approaching K. They opened up the right center lane, but the right lane still blocked at the Chester Airport Road exit east of the Boone Bridge, so it's backed up, like I said, at K. 364, a lot of folks are going that way. It's backed up approaching K most of the way into Mid Rivers. Eastbound 64 heavy through the inner belt. Westbound 64, Hampton out to Hanley slow. South 170 delays to the parkway. Westbound 64, 111 to the Poplar is pretty busy. Next update is 7:30 from the Overhead Door Company of St. Louis Traffic.
1: It's 7:22. We are in a heat advisory through Saturday evening. Plenty of sunshine, hot and humid today. A high near 100. Clear, warm and humid tonight. Low 79. Tomorrow and Friday, sunny, hot and humid. Highs both days, 99 degrees. It's 79 right now.
0: Residents of the soon-to-be-closed Mark Twain Hotel are seeking new living spaces with the closure of the troubled property just weeks away.
17: Peter and Paul Community Services is taking the lead on connecting the 160 residents with new housing. CEO Anthony DiAgostino.
18: All the service providers, everyone came together, and we have housed dozens of people as a community. We have a plan for the several dozen more that still need help.
17: He says those that cannot get housed ahead of the September 14th deadline might need to stay at Peter and Paul's shelter until they can connect them with housing. After reports of the landlord notifying residents they still owe rent, Mayor Kara Spencer says the attorney general is cracking down and enforcing the settlement.
19: That the deal is not being honored by any one of the stakeholders, we will be taking very serious action to ensure that it is enforced.
17: Sean Malone, KMOX News.
1: It's not just the high temperatures in St. Louis that are a concern. According to doctors, it's also the day-after-day repeated exposure to the heat that we'll be seeing all week long. Here's KMOX health editor Fred Bottomer.
20: Cardiologist Dr. Sirasha Vadali at Honor Health in Scottsdale, Arizona, says we can use the word heat as an acronym to spell out how to deal with these high temperatures.
21: Heat is, you know, hydrate. E is early, so try to do workouts early, exercise early, also replenish your electrolytes. A is avoid peak temperatures 10 to 2, and T is track your symptoms. So if you're feeling chest pain, shortness of breath, feeling like you're passing out, go get help.
20: Dr. Vadali says the heat makes your heart work three times as much as it normally does.
21: And what I mean by that is that your heart's going very, very fast, and your blood pressure is going down. The blood pressure is because the heart can't refill at an adequate rate to get that blood pressure back up.
20: Dr. Vadali says also keep in mind the heat is tough on certain heart medications like the diuretic or water pill known as Lasix, and if you're on beta blockers. Fred Bottomer, KMOX News.
0: If you have a young athlete at home, it's important they take care of themselves during this week's extreme heat.
22: You really have to listen to your body and be so careful as an athlete right now.
23: With a heat advisory all week, Stacey Lambert, assistant executive director at the Illinois High School Association, says student athletes need to hydrate and add electrolytes. Lambert oversees the organization's sports medicine advisory committee. She says trainers, coaches, and athletes need to watch for any signs of heat illness.
22: Confusion, headaches, dizziness, weakness, cramping, excessive sweating, decreased urine output, and then if they get into a danger zone, when they stop sweating.
23: Lambert says state guidelines call for schools to perform a wet bulb test to see if weather conditions allow for natural cooling through perspiration. Megan Lynch, KMOX News.
1: Missouri's dove season opens today with hunters headed to fields across the state. Christine Norton is a conservation agent with the Missouri Department of Conservation. She tells Missouri Net weather conditions can play a role in what hunters encounter.
24: I think it's going to be a little bit slower, possibly because of the heat. Doves, it's not that they won't fly in the heat, but sometimes when it's just that oppressive heat, it seems like everything, you know, the air is dead and they don't want to move. So hopefully that's not what we see.
1: Dove season runs through November 29th with a daily bag limit of 15 doves and a possession limit of 45.
0: The woman who helped beautify St. Louis has died. Lucille Lou Green passed away Monday at the age of 83, according to the Post-Dispatch. Green was the sister of former Mayor Vince Schemel and the very first director of Operation Brightside, leading the 1980s push to clean up vacant lots and plant millions of signature daffodils across the city.
1: Twilight Thursdays were set to return to the Missouri History Museum tomorrow. However, the free concert series is postponing Thursday's tribute to the OJs due to the extreme heat. It's been rescheduled for October 1st. The museum will still be open late tonight until 8 p.m.
0: It is 7:27. 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
0: It is going on 7:31, and right now we've got sunshine, 79 degrees downtown. I'm Debbie Monterey.
1: And I'm Tom Ackerman. 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
26: Well, we got slow traffic on southbound 61 approaching P down to the eastbound 70 ramp. Eastbound 70 itself, Wentzville Parkway into 64 is heavy. It's bogged down again from K through T.R. Hughes. A little busy at Cave Springs and 270 the Rock Road. 364 Bryan Road through Gudermouth almost all the way to Mid Rivers from the Veterans Bridge to 141. And approaching Bennington to 270 is a slow pocket. 64 jams eastbound approaching Highway K up through the Boone Bridge. The right lane is still blocked just before the Chesterfield Airport Road exit from an earlier crash. It's slow merging on with 270 traffic to Spady and east of Lindbergh to Big Bend. Westbound 64, Science Center headed out through Bellevue's heavy. Southbound 270, 364 down to 64. A couple of slowdowns. North 270 is just off the pace the whole way from the ramp on at 55 up to Manchester. Eastbound 44, east of 141 to 270 is heavy. North 55 looks better But it's still backed up north of Richardson to 141 in the right lane, slow at Butler Hill. Northbound Tesson Ferry, Suisun Hills up to Kennerly's backed up. 30 is heavy in pockets from the Merrimack River up to 270. Telegraph is backed up. Christopher up to Baumgartner downtown. Westbound 64, 111 to the Poplar slow. Next update is 740 from the Overhead Door Company of St. Louis Traffic Center.
1: Weather forecast from Joe Lundberg. A heat wave continuing into the weekend. Stay cool and well hydrated. This heat is nothing to mess with. Plenty of sunshine, very hot and humid today. A high near 100. Tonight, clear, uncomfortably warm and humid. Low just 79. Tomorrow and Friday, sunny, hot and humid. Highs both days, 99 degrees. It's currently 79 downtown at the Arch.
0: A public wake for Delwood Mayor Reggie Jones starts today at noon. The wake will be held until 8 tonight at the William C. Harris Funeral Home on Redmond Avenue in Spanish Lake. The 53-year-old Jones died August 21st while serving as Delwood's mayor. He's also remembered for his work with the Herbert Hoover Boys and Girls Club over the last 30 years. His visitation will be held from 10 to 11 at New Sunnymount Baptist Church on West Florissant tomorrow, followed by a funeral service.
1: Three women are charged in connection with the recent animal cruelty rescue in Glen Carbon. Glen Carbon police officers found more than 20 animals inside a home on August 21st, a few of which were dead. 25-year-old Hannah Perry, 31-year-old Melanie Norum, and 77-year-old Donna Perry are charged with 8 counts of felony aggravated cruelty to animals and 8 counts of misdemeanor cruelty to animals.
0: A standoff in North St. Louis last night led to the rescue of a child. City police say the officers were attempting to arrest a suspect who fired 2 shots at a Metro bus Friday. When the suspect ran and barricaded himself in his home near Clara and Cote Brilliant, Fox 2 reports there was a small child inside the home and police negotiated the child's safe rescue. The suspect eventually surrendered and was arrested.
1: The St. Louis NAACP has some positive news regarding cooperation with police, the Sheriff's Department, and the City Justice Center.
8: NAACP President Adolphus Pruitt tells KMOX St. Louis Sheriff John Hayden is now taking detainees to the hospital when they are ill. Police acknowledge having a prisoner processing unit at the patrol stations is not adequate, and CJC admits they do not have capacity to handle prisoner processing.
9: Well, we want to make sure that all of the rights that they are afforded under the Constitution that they get, and we just think that's fair, regardless of why they're there and the crime they committed.
8: Pruitt says while the city workhouse needed to close, they should have been pre-planning about what would take its place, because the facility had capacity for more detainees, and those detainees had outdoor access. They do not at CJC. The reality, the City Justice Center cannot accommodate the large numbers of detainees. Maria Aquina, KMOX News.
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13: This is a Bloomberg Money Minute. Stock futures are pointing to a lower open this morning amid escalating strikes between the U.S. and Iran around the Strait of Hormuz. That's raising concerns about further disruptions in supply flows and pushing oil prices higher, with Brent crude now at $95 a barrel. Shares of U.S. oil giant Chevron are also higher as it finalizes a deal to expand its operations in Venezuela by adding 2 giant oil fields that were seized by the U.S. back in January. Kroenke Sports, which owns the L.A. Rams and Arsenal, says it's reached an agreement now to buy the Los Angeles Angels from Artie Moreno.
25: terms of the deal haven't been disclosed, but back in March, Forbes valued the team at $2.8 billion. And shipping gifts could cost a little more this holiday season. The U.S. Postal Service has filed notice for temporary price increases on express and priority parcels. If approved, new rates take effect October 4th and stay in place through the new year. Monica Ricks, Bloomberg Radio.
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8: It is 7:40 on this sunny morning. 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We'll let Joe Lundberg explain how bad it's going to get later today. In the meantime, let's check in with Roger Brand. 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
9: Yeah, it's really busy out there. This is the peak rush hour time, unfortunately, Debbie. 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Southbound 61, though, not as bad as it was. Midway down from P to Wentzville Parkway onto eastbound 70 heavy. Eastbound 70, though, David Hochul Parkway into 64. You've got delays Lake St. Louis in through T.R. Hughes and Pockets and again through Cape Springs, Earth City into the Rock Road. 364 east of Bryan through to Mid Rivers, then it's slow again from upper bottom all the way in through to 141 in Bennington. Again, it gets heavy. Eastbound 64, that's a jam west of Highway K up to the Boone Bridge. That right lane was still blocked east of the Boone Bridge because of an earlier incident. South 270, Dorset through 364 is heavy. North 270, 55 all the way to Manchester. Some of it stop and go. 44, 141 through Bowles, 30 from the Merrimack to 270. Tesson Ferry from Susan Hills up to 270 is heavy. North 55 still delays north of Richardson to 141. The right lane's up through Butler Hill, 270. And again, from the brewery all the way over onto the Mutual Veterans Bridge area, 44 and 55 to have delays. 64 westbound, 111 across the Poplar. I want to talk about our USPS Ground Advantage Reliable Route. You know, they have that restriction on Big Bend north of Shrewsbury Avenue. It's down to one lane each way. Hanley Euclid Station, pretty busy. So better alternative routes would be Sappington or Barry over to Kirkham to cut into Brentwood, or just Sappington or Barry to Manchester and go east from there. Next update at 7:50 from the Overhead Door Company of St. Louis Traffic Center.
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11: AccuWeather meteorologist Joe Lundberg. It's a scorcher, no doubt.
12: Absolutely, Tom. This is going to be yet another day of brutal heat. We got to 100 finally yesterday for the first time this summer season. We had to wait till September 1 to get there, but we got there. And it looks like we could do it again today with lots of sunshine. When you combine that sunshine with

0: heat and the humidity. You're looking at Acuba, the real field temperatures of 105 or better this afternoon, hence the heat advisory, and it goes all the way through Saturday evening, so there's no relief for the next several days. Clear tonight, though, just 79. Tomorrow, Friday, more of the same, mostly sunny, upper 90s to near 100. Saturday, sun and some clouds. There may be a thunderstorm that can pop up in the afternoon, but I wouldn't count on it. The high 97, mid-90s on Sunday with sun and some clouds, maybe lower 90s for Labor Day, a little bit of relief to end the holiday weekend. Right now, sunshine, 79 at St. Peter's, 83 in Florissant, and 83 downtown at the Arch. From the Saliga Heating and Cooling Weather Desk, I'm AccuWeather meteorologist Joe Lundberg on 104.1 FM KMOX.
1: All right, thanks, Joe. It is 7:43. New U.S. strikes on Iran. ABC News Chief White House Correspondent Mary Bruce is in D.C. with the latest.
2: For the second time in 3 days, the U.S. launching fresh strikes, accusing Iran of trying to lay mines in the Strait of Hormuz. The Pentagon also targeting Iran's radar systems. Iran firing missiles and drones at U.S. allies, including Jordan, Kuwait, and Bahrain. Iran also accusing the U.S. of hitting civilian areas, including a wedding. Iranian state media posting video which they say shows the aftermath of the attack.
3: After a two-day meeting of the G20 countries in Asheville, North Carolina, U.S. Treasury Secretary Scott Bessent says that 19 of the members of the G20 agreed to address the streams of cheap exports that cause global economic imbalances.
4: It is clear that the country with the world's largest and unsustainable current account surplus, People's Republic of China, was the dissenter. And, you know, I think that we have 19 other voices. And as I said, my chairman's statement will echo that.
1: In Massachusetts, in the trial of Lindsay Clancy, the mother charged with killing her three children, jurors say they are deadlocked. Here's ABC's Sophie Flay.
5: ABC News legal analyst Bernard Avialona says the life experience of those nine women and three men on the jury matters.
6: Jury composition plays a huge role in deliberations. We don't know if any of those women are mothers. We don't know whether they've suffered any type of postpartum depression or if any of the 12 jurors that are sitting suffered any form of depression, which plays a role as well.
5: If jurors come back today and say they're still deadlocked, the judge can send them back again today before he has the discretion to declare a mistrial.
7: Now, KMOX Sports from the St. Luke's Hospital Sports Desk. St. Luke's, St. Louis's number one heart hospital.
3: Ins and Outs sponsored by Innsbruck Resort, where every day is the weekend. Just moments ago, Tiger Woods appearing in a court hearing in Stuart, Florida, pleads guilty to a lesser charge in a DUI case stemming from a rollover crash in Florida. In March, Woods' Land Rover clipped a truck, rolled onto its side, and the golfer was arrested on suspicion of driving under the influence. A sheriff's office report said deputies found two pain pills in his pocket and that he showed signs of impairment. His crash is fourth since 2009, took a leave from professional golf after that accident in 2009, and again after this latest crash, and has yet to return to tournament play. As for Tony Romo, the former Dallas Cowboys quarterback and CBS NFL analyst, he has pleaded no contest to a charge of operating while intoxicated and has issued a statement apologizing for the actions that led to his July arrest. Romo was arrested July 23rd following a traffic stop as he was driving south on I-43 in Wisconsin. CBS has since placed him on leave. Romo said multiple back surgeries during his playing career left him in pain that led to a dependence on pain medication. He said his efforts to get off those medications led to an over-reliance on alcohol. We have college football coming to you today on the Gas House Gang. We'll talk things over with Mizzou football coach Eli Drinkwitz. He'll be with us at 12:30. The Tigers kick off tomorrow night against Arkansas Pine Bluff in Columbia. And for that matter, Illinois kicks off as well tomorrow. They'll be at home against UAB. As for the Cardinals, they kicked off their game at Dodger Stadium this way with an avalanche of offense. The Cardinals in the second inning, and from some unexpected sources too. Second inning, here they go. It's Ramon Urias.
8: Lauer, the lefty, deals, and there's a drive hit well to left field. That might go, and it's out of here. A gunner for Ramon Urias, his fourth homer of the year, and the Cardinals are on the board.
3: How about Thomas Sejasi?
8: Lauer's pitch. A swing, and there's a hard hit ball deep center field off the bat of Sajacy. It's a gunner! Sajacy goes back to back with Urias. The second home run this season for Sajacy, and he had three hits in his last game of the homestand.
3: It was a heck of an offensive outburst for the Cardinals. A two-run single for Leo Bernal, first hit of his career, making his major league debut. The catching prospect made it 5-0. Jordan Walker launched a two-run shot in the fourth to put the Cardinals up 9-3, and then Sajacy, a little cherry on top.
8: The pitch by Vesia. A swing, and that ball is hit high and deep to right field, back to the wall. It is a gunner for Sajacy. His second home run tonight and his third RBI. 10-3 Cardinals at Chavez Ravine.
3: Sajacy's from Southern California, and his dad was in the seats watching him play. Something that he doesn't get to do very often, play in front of his dad. What a special day for Sajacy and for the Cardinals. They put 13 on the Dodgers and win it. 13-8, and in doing so, they score the most runs they've ever scored at Dodger Stadium. Second game tonight at 9:10. We'll have the pregame at 8:15. Someday, will the Cardinals play the Angels in the World Series? Boy, that would be spicy, wouldn't it? The new owner of the Angels is none other than Stan Kroenke, and the interim GM currently is John Mozeliak. Not to mention, Albert Pujols is under contract with the Angels. He has a personal services contract. Well, let me cool things off for you and say that Innsbruck, jumping into the lake at Innsbruck would feel really good right now. 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I think you'll be very impressed, and a lot of people don't know how close it is. 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Sports betting the way it should be. I think this has been a very popular feature, the parlay of the day. People are looking for advice, shall we say. I look at that Illinois game, -27.5 at home against UAB. That sounds like a really big number to me. I'll go with it. I'm a little more excited about, I think UCLA can win at Cal and win pretty sizable margin. They're only a -2. I think UCLA is better than people realize. I think they'll come out flying. I would take the over on Oklahoma State at Tulsa. Oklahoma State's going to pile up points this year. I would go over 59 on that. Parlay of the day, sponsored by Circus Sports. Sports betting the way it should be.
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1: 7:52, here's Roger Brand in the Overhead Door Company of St. Louis Traffic Center.
11: Well, Debbie, we got EMS responding for a crash on the left shoulder, partially in the left lane, southbound 170 south of Olive. Traffic's backed up to about Midland. And the emergency crews aren't there yet, so you know they're going to block at least that whole entire left lane. It'll make the jam worse. And then just 170 still backed up. Brentwood down to 64. Southbound 270 doors it down to Olive is busy. North 270, 55 up to the Claytonville overpass is slow out west. Eastbound 70, David Hochul Parkway. There's pockets all the way in through to almost Highway K. It looks like there may be an incident before there. 364 Bryan Road into Mid Rivers and coming past 94 Mugi to 141. Pretty busy along that route. Eastbound 64, that right lane was still blocked east of the Boone Bridge. Traffic is jammed midway between Boone's Cross or between Winghaven and Highway K into the Boone Bridge where the right lane is closed. Then it's still heavy from Spady all the way into Big Bend. Westbound 64 Science Center headed out through Hanley. Eastbound 44 east of 141 to 270 is the heaviest part there. 55 a little slow at 141, and then from 3200 Broadway onto westbound 44 and westbound 64 approaching 25th Street, stop and go across the Poplar. Next update is 7:58 from the Overhead Door Company of St. Louis Traffic Center.
3: Weather forecast, AccuWeather's Joe Lundberg says it is a heat advisory through Saturday evening now, with a high near 100 today, low 79 tonight, 100 tomorrow, 99 Friday, 97 Saturday. It's already 80 in downtown St. Louis.
1: You cannot improve what you do not measure. That's what the CEO of the Starkloff Disability Institute says about new federal rules. Lori Becker says they roll back employment protections for those with disabilities. The U.S. Department of Labor's Office of Federal Contract Compliance Programs will no longer require federal contractors to ask employees and applicants if they identify as someone with a disability, and they eliminate the goal of 7% in hiring. The federal office views the requirements as conflicting with the Americans with Disabilities Act.
3: The Starkloff Disability Institute says one in four working age Americans has a disability, and only 31% of college educated adults with disabilities have jobs. Becker says removing the data and the benchmark together doesn't make this disparity disappear. It just prevents employers from recognizing the contributions and potential of people with disabilities in the workplace.
1: A federal crackdown on some trucking companies now involves two Illinois prosecutors, Haley Hansen reports.
12: U.S. Attorney's offices of the Southern District and Central District have been tasked with auditing additional commercial driver's license schools. The Trump administration claims favor immigrants. The administration has already announced it's shutting down dozens of the, quote, greatest offenders in granting driver's licenses to undocumented immigrants. A spokesman for Governor J.B. Pritzker says the Trump administration is not making roads safer. They're, quote, only attacking our critical trucker workforce.
3: One of the biggest movie stars in the world is signaling his support for the Paramount-Warner Brothers merger. Tom Cruise was asked on the Pat McAfee Show about the promise from Paramount CEO David Ellison to make 30 movies a year if the deal goes through.
13: I think it's awesome. You know, here's the thing. They're going to deliver 30 movies. It's a community to me. It's not an industry. The people in these studios are not just people in the studios. They're my family. I know we're going to get those 30 movies. I want us all to come together as a community to make help those 30 movies. It's not just going to be, you know, Paramount doing it. Everyone's going to need all the help of every artist to be able to do it.
3: Cruz appeared on the show to promote his newly announced sequel to his 1990 auto racing film Days of Thunder, saying Hollywood needs to create an abundance of opportunity for the film industry to survive and thrive. The merger is currently on hold due to a lawsuit from California and 11 other states.
1: It is 7:56.
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1: Up north, 270 stop-and-go pockets ramping on from 55 through Gravois, but it remains slow all the way up to Manchester. Eastbound 44, approaching Bowles to 270 is pretty heavy. There's a slowdown between Elm and Laclede Station as well. North 55, the right lanes are bogged down at Butler Hill, and then it's slow north of Virginia all the way up onto 44 over to the Mutual Veterans Bridge. Out west, eastbound 70, David Hochul Parkway into 64. We have this crash eastbound 70 before you get to K. Traffic is jammed between A and Lake St. Louis Boulevard now up to that scene. Southbound 79, Dyer Road down to Hackman. A lot of bumper-to-bumper traffic. Eastbound 64, midway between Winghaven and K all the way up to the Boom Bridge. Backed up due to an incident we had east of there. Then it's heavy Lindbergh into Big Bend. Westbound 64, the usual delays, Hampton through Hanley. From the Overhead Door Company of St. Louis Traffic Center.
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3: ABC News, I'm Sherry Preston. Oil prices bouncing around a bit this morning, but Brent crude is still trading at more than $93 a barrel after the latest back-and-forth attacks in the Middle East between Iran and the United States. Search teams are trying to find any more survivors after the deadly flash flooding in Nepal. ABC's Britt Clennett is in the capital of Kathmandu.
4: An urgent search for the workers trapped in tunnels. They're using thermal drones to get a closer look. Still no sign of life yet, while families of those 75 Americans desperate for answers.
3: About 4,000 people are missing. The death toll has now risen past 1,100. Back to deliberations this morning for the jury in the Massachusetts murder trial of Lindsay Clancy. She says she was suffering from postpartum psychosis when she killed her three young children. The jury saying they're deadlocked. Golfer Tiger Woods has just arrived at a Florida courthouse where he's expected to change his not guilty plea in a DUI case. Earlier this year, he got into an accident where his SUV flipped on its side. This is ABC News. After a two-day meeting of G20 countries in Asheville, North Carolina, Treasury Secretary Scott Bessent said the U.S. and Canada are having meaningful discussions on trade despite loud protests from President Trump and that proclamation renaming Lake Ontario. Bessent saying,
5: we discussed AI. We discussed global imbalances where the Canadians have been very strong. And we discussed how do we put the trade situation back together? And I think that's going to have to be done at the leaders' level.
3: Bessent says the U.S. has also been having quiet conversations with China about trade and AI. And speaking of AI, how do you feel about it in your mouth?
6: James Dyson, the inventor of next-generation hair dryers, vacuum cleaners, and air purifiers, has come up with an AI-powered electric toothbrush that shoots water into the gaps between your teeth while you brush, essentially flossing them. The 79-year-old Dyson is asking $499 for the device.
3: ABC's Jim Ryan. I'm Sherry Preston, ABC News.
7: We have sunny skies, 81 degrees downtown at the Arch. Today is Wednesday, September 2nd. I'm Megan Lynch. A public wake for Delwood Mayor Reggie Jones starts at noon today. The wake will be held at 8 p.m. at the William C. Harris Funeral Home on Redmond Avenue in Spanish Lake. The 53-year-old died August 21st. He was remembered for his work with the Herbert Hoover Boys and Girls Club for more than 30 years. His visitation will be held from 10 to 11 a.m. at New Sunnymount Baptist Church on West Florissant tomorrow, followed by the funeral service. A judge has upheld a no recall vote in Festus.
8: A judge has dismissed the lawsuit brought by the signature gatherers, which sought to force the city of Festus to place the recalls on the November ballot. Festus City Attorney Brian Malone says the city council was correct in finding the language of the recall petition insufficient.
9: The court's decision today recognizes that the council acted within its authority under the law in so doing.
8: Attorney Stephen Jeffries represents the group who sued to force the recall onto the ballot. He tells KMOX they have not decided on an appeal, but the ballot appearing before voters in November seems unlikely.
10: With the November election date coming up, it becomes unlikely that there's going to be a quick ruling such that it could be that the special election could be held in conjunction with the regular November general election.
8: Festus resident Lori Merriman says this isn't over.
11: We're not going to give up. We're going to keep moving forward with this. Doesn't matter. We will keep moving forward with the recall. We will keep moving forward.

0: with the Wake Up Jeffco case. We've come too far to just give it over.
1: Sean Malone, KMOX News.
2: It's incredibly detailed. That's what Alderwoman Ann Schweitzer says about data center regulations for the city of St. Louis. Although she authored the proposed regulations, she admits it doesn't fully protect people living near one.
3: The reality of data centers is that they produce heat. They put off heat from their building. So the bigger the data center, the more computing power it has, the more megawatts it has, the more space it takes up, the more heat it puts off. And we already have an incredible amount of heat in the city of St. Louis. At times, the city of St. Louis can be up to, in different places, can be up to 18 degrees warmer than other places in St. Louis County even.
2: The Board of Aldermen perfected the data center regulations last week. She says she did her best, keeping in mind it needed 8 of 15 members to approve. Two house fires broke out in Cahokia Heights this morning. Firefighters received a call for the first one in the 100 block of Kenneth Street just before 5 this morning. Our news partners at Fox 2 report firefighters on the scene believe that building was vacant before the fire broke out. It spread to a neighboring house in the 300 block of St. Leonard Drive. Crews are still working to put that one out. Both blazes under investigation. A standoff in North St. Louis last night led to the rescue of a small child. City police say officers were attempting to arrest a suspect who fired two shots on a Metro bus when the suspect ran and barricaded himself in his home near Clara and Cote Brilliant. Fox 2 reports there was a small child inside the home at the time. Police negotiations led to that child's safe rescue. The suspect eventually surrendered. A new report says progress is being made at the City Justice Center. The NAACP cites better cooperation with the Sheriff's Office, police, and CJC.
4: NAACP President Adolphus Pruitt says there are still challenges.
5: The CJC has staff issues. The Sheriff's Department has staffing issues. And because the hospitals, there used to be where the hospitals had a central place where they could put more than one detainee, which would provide that they didn't need as many personnel. Well, now the hospitals place a detainee in wherever the bed is available.
4: But Pruitt says detainees are receiving medical attention, including being taken to the hospital by sheriff's deputies, and the hospital they are transported to is Archview on North Jefferson. The micro hospital reopened late last year after it dropped the name of Homer G. Phillips. Newtex Health, a physician-owned, publicly traded company, owns the facility. Maria Aquino, KMOX News.
2: Governor Mike Kehoe, Greater St. Louis Inc., and Mayor Kara Spencer will be touting the new Missouri Innovation Public Safety and Accountability Act today. Mayor Spencer hopes the legislation, along with RAMS money, can bring some economic growth to downtown St. Louis.
6: Alongside the private investment, GSL and our private sector has agreed to match those dollars. And so I'm hopeful that those combination of efforts will turn around downtown. And we're starting to see the momentum build. We're starting to see it solidify, and we're starting to see some really exciting action.
2: The mayor does add downtown has continued to see vacancies increase. From the KMOX Business Desk, sponsored by Spas and More, Twilight Thursdays, we're set to return to the Missouri History Museum this week. However, the free outdoor concert series is being postponed due to extreme heat. It's been rescheduled for October 1st. It's now 8:07. We're going to get a check of traffic and weather coming up in 2 minutes. And then coming up on Total Information AM this hour, a St. Louis woman calls herself a grand nanny, providing companionship for your older loved ones. You'll meet Taylor Young coming up. The Sound of Small Business today, we're going to go to a shop that keeps your travel dreams going. And then KMOX legal analyst Brad Young will join me at 8:41 this morning. We're going to talk about the Lindsey Clancy trial. That jury says it's deadlocked. The judge has asked them to continue deliberations today. Plus, we're going to look at that Missouri redistricting referendum that's at the Missouri Supreme Court today. It's now 8:07.
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2: It's 8:10. Let's see what's happening on the roads with Roger Brand and the Overhead Door Company of St. Louis Traffic Center.
15: Well, within the last minute, Megan, emergency crews pulled away from the crash southbound 170 south of Olive, but the left lane's still blocked. They need to get tow trucks out there, so it's a solid jam back north of the Rock Road on southbound 170 right now because of it. Good news on eastbound 70. It's still slow. David Hochul into Wentzville Parkway. It jams east of 64 into Bryan Road. They cleared the crash. It was in the left lane at K, so the front end of it's opening up. It's still pretty busy. 94 into the Rock Road after that. 364. Busier than you would normally see it. It's delays, just slow stretches from Bryan Road into Mid Rivers, right around east of Kisker, headed up past 94 Mugi all the way to 141, and then Amiot to 270. If you're on eastbound 64, that's still jammed midway in from Winghaven to K, bumper to bumper up across the Boone Bridge. That right lane was blocked. An earlier crash and a fuel spill part of the problem. South 270, Dorset to Olive slow, north 270, 55. Up past Manchester's heavy, 44 Bulls to 270. You've got delays, a little heavy approaching Laclede Station. Northbound 55, 3200 Broadway up onto 44 to the Mutual Veterans Bridge is slow. And westbound 64, some stop-and-go pockets from 25th Street headed across the Poplar. Next update at 820 from the Overhead Door Company of St. Louis Traffic Center.
16: KMOX AccuWeather, our heat wave continues into the weekend with sunshine today. It's going to be very hot and humid. Our high 100, the record is 101 set in 2011. And clear and comfortably warm and muggy tonight, though just 79. Tomorrow and Friday, mostly sunny, very hot and humid. High both days, 99. The record tomorrow is 101 from 2011. The record Friday is 104 set in 1954. From the Saliga Heating and Cooling Weather Desk, I'm AccuWeather meteorologist Joe Lundberg on 104.1 FM KMOX.
2: We have sunny skies this morning, 83 degrees in Florissant. It's 80 in St. Peter's and 78 downtown at the Arch. 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I'm Megan Lynch. People hire nannies to provide one-on-one attention for their kids. Now, a St. Louis area woman is offering to be that companion for your aging loved one. She's a grand nanny, providing visits, creating activities, and engaging in art, music, and games. Taylor Young is owner of Golden Hour Companionship.
17: You were working previously in the elder care field, correct?
18: Yes. So I spent about 6.5 years in the senior living communities doing activities. So in the past few years, I was an activities director and spent a lot of time trying to make 20 people happy at the same time. And, you know, it's kind of impossible when you get down to brass tacks that it's not everybody's going to be happy. And, I found that individualized companionship care was super important. And especially in the aging communities, we don't see as much support there. So
2: you've created this concept of a grand nanny. Can you tell me what the thought is behind that and this individual companionship?
18: Sure. So I like to describe it as professional granddaughter energy. And that's something that has kind of taken off. People like to have the idea of somebody that they can trust in their homes and in their communities that are going to take care of their loved ones and

0: and see to it that they get the socialization that they need.
1: So it's less of a caregiver and more of companionship?
0: Absolutely. I like to brag on one of my clients. She is in a memory care and she describes me as her best friend. And I love that so much because when it comes down to it, you know, a lot of these people don't get to see more than, you know, their usual caretakers and the people that they, I don't want to say confined with every day, but you know, it's sad that we don't see a lot more socialization in the elder communities that needs to happen. So
1: as families and individuals have reached out to you, what do they tell you about that need that they themselves or their loved one has for one-on-one interaction?
0: Usually they start off with the diagnosis. They'll tell me, you know, so-and-so has Alzheimer's, so-and-so has had a stroke. And then they'll go into more detail. You know, this is what dad has enjoyed doing his entire life. He was formerly an engineer. And we get into, their past lives, what they've enjoyed doing their entire existence. And I think it's so special to get to know the person that has been there for 60, 70 years. And the person that I'm getting to see now is maybe a little different, but they're still the same person deep down.
1: So how many hours would you spend with a client a week?
0: So I spend from as little as 2 hours to up to about 8 hours a week with some clients. And, I just love seeing the progression of, some of our folks that, you know, don't get to see a standard caregiver so often, but they get to see a companionship caregiver and everything changes. They become more open. They become excited. And it's just, it's a wonderful thing to see.
1: So do you do some light caregiving or assistance to some of your clients?
0: I do. I do grocery shopping, meal preparation. I can do medication prompting. I'm just not super involved with the clinical side of things. I like to keep things focused on the socialization aspect of it all.
1: What kind of training or certification do you have or experience do you bring into this?
0: Sure. I have a Class E license in the state of Missouri. So it is a chauffeur's license. So I'm able to transport folks around town. And I also am a certified dementia care practitioner. So I do a lot of focused dementia care planning.
1: When it comes to communicating with clients that maybe are dealing with some dementia, how do you draw them out? How do you establish that connection and companionship with them?
0: Sure. I think it's all about just being authentic as a person and understanding that you need to meet people where they're at with that disease. We're not trying to change anything personality wise. And I think it's important to know that, you know, when your loved one has this disease, it's tough on everyone. It's going to change personality aspects. It's going to change the person that you've known, but deep down, that person, like I mentioned earlier, who was the engineer, is still there, and they still enjoy the things that they used to enjoy. It's all about just finding that perfect balance.
1: What kind of respite does this give the family caregivers?
0: Oh, I think it's so important to give a little bit of free time and respite to, you know, our daughters, our sons that are taking care of mom and dad, our caregivers that are working so hard to see that, you know, everything gets taken care of. And so this is kind of like a fun project that I've taken on to kind of see that I can give this ease and this accessibility to other folks that need it.
1: Is it sometimes emotionally draining or challenging for you?
0: I would definitely say yes, but not as more than when I was working in senior living. It's hard to talk about sometimes, but you do see people pass away, and you do see people decline, and that can be tough to deal with on a daily basis. You know, you see these people every day, and they become your family.
1: What's the response been like?
0: Oh my gosh, it's been absolutely incredible. I've only really been doing this word of mouth, and the response has just blown my mind. I have people reaching out to me every day by phone, by messaging, and they're requesting more information. They want me to meet their mom or their dad or their grandmother. It's become at times a little overwhelming, but also it's been an incredible response, and it's been just really solidifying that this is what I want to do.
1: It really speaks to a need, doesn't it?
0: It really does. And I think that once we accept that, you know, our loved ones are getting older and they are, well, declining, but still need what we need in our daily lives, which is socialization, which is seeing our friends, it's cooking together, it's making a life that is quality. It could be very simple things, like I said, taking walks, cooking together, gardening, very simple things that can continue this need for socialization, independence, what have you. Yeah.
1: That's Taylor Young, owner of Golden Hour Companionship, and you can find her on Facebook. It's now 8:20. Let's see if things are getting any better on the roads. Roger Brand is in the overhead door company of St. Louis Traffic Center.
2: Well, Megan, we still have our crash on southbound 170. This traffic reports the service at Chesterfield Fence and Deck. They still have the left lane shut down. It looks like they're waiting for a tow truck, so it's a solid jam back to about Natural Bridge on south 170. Again, the crash just south of Olive in the left lane. Eastbound Highway 70 getting better, but there's still delays from 64 in pockets in toward Highway K, 94 into the Blanchett Bridge, 270 in the Rock Road, 364 is still slow. Bryan Road all the way to Mid Rivers, and then right around Junkerman, it's slow all the way again to 141, and then approaching Bennington, so still very busy. Eastbound 64, no change. Still a jam midway between Winghaven and Highway K up to the Boone Bridge. That right lane east of the bridge was blocked. South 270 jams. North of Dorset down through 364. Looks like we have an incident just south of 364 with lane blockage. North 270, heavy 55 to Manchester. Eastbound 64 in St. Louis County, Lindbergh into Big Bend's heavy. Westbound 64, the Science Center to Hanley slow. 44 backs up at 55 over to the Mutual Veterans Bridge, and westbound 64, 25th Street to the Poplar stop and go. 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Next update at 8:30 from the Overhead Door Company of St. Louis Traffic Center.
1: And checking that forecast for today, of course, we remain under a heat advisory with real field temperatures reaching 105 each afternoon. For today, plenty of sunshine, hot, humid, a high near 100. For tonight, clear, warm and humid, and an overnight low around 79. Right now, we have 83 degrees downtown at the Arch.
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8: 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You know, they use that thing on the weekend.
7: His daughter, Kim, is now co-owner. He calls her his computer whiz.
9: What led to your decision to say, okay, I'm going to come in and stay with the family business? Because a lot of people don't. A lot of kids don't stay with the family business.
10: I love it.
9: Yeah.
10: It smells.
9: Did you grow up here?
10: Pretty much. It's my babysitter.
8: She's doing really well. 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These are older guys with a lot of knowledge.
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7: 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You may recognize it for what sits at the front gate, a vintage fire truck called Red that Bob drove during his years as a firefighter, and a life-size giraffe statue called Molly that oversees every job. And if you would like your small business to be considered for our weekly

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0: 8:30, time to update you on the roads. Looks like we've still got a lot of slowdowns out there. Roger Brand is in the overhead door company of St. Louis Traffic Center.
8: Yeah, unfortunately, Megan, not a great morning out there. This traffic report serves the Sandberg Phoenix Law Firm. Going south, left lane issues both on 270 and 170. South 270, it looks like a stall in the left lane just south of 364. It's a solid jam back south of the McElveyard overpass, south of 70. And south 170, that crash is still in the left lane waiting for tow trucks just south of Olive. It's a solid jam between Natural Bridge and the Rock Road on southbound 170. Eastbound Highway 70, still have heavy traffic east of A in through T.R. Hughes, 94 into the Earth City area, and a little heavy after that past 270. 364 east of Bryan to Mid Rivers, Youngerman all the way to 141, the biggest delays there. 64 is still a solid jam midway between Winghaven and K up to the Boone Bridge. They still have the right lane shut down east of the Boone Bridge near the Chesterfield Airport Road exit from the early morning crash. There's slow stuff east of Lindbergh to Big Bend, westbound 64 to Hanley is delayed. North 270 backs up at Tesson Ferry, then it's slow all the way up to Manchester. 44 from Park to the Mutual Veterans Bridge is on the brakes, and westbound 64 is still slogging along from 25th Street across the Poplar. Next update at 8:40 from the overhead door company of St. Louis Traffic Center.
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0: Cooling weather desk, a heat advisory remains in effect. It's going to be hot and humid today with a high near 100. That's close to a record of 101 set in 2011. Clear tonight, but uncomfortably warm and humid, a low just 79 degrees. And then tomorrow and Friday, mostly sunny, hot and humid, high both days around 99. Right now we have sunshine, 83 degrees in downtown St. Louis. Jurors return today to try to reach a verdict in the Massachusetts trial of Lindsay Clancy, the mother charged with killing her three children. Here's ABC's Sophie Flay.
10: The jury in the Lindsay Clancy murder trial is due back in a Massachusetts courtroom for a fifth day of deliberations after telling the judge yesterday that they're unable to reach a verdict.
11: I know that this was a long trial. All right. I know there were over 80 witnesses. There were over 300 exhibits. But because of that, I'm going to ask you to go back out.
10: They did return for hours of additional deliberations. Assigned experts say points to a small number of jurors being holdouts. ABC News legal analyst Bernarda Villalona says the life experience of those nine women and three men on the jury matters.
12: Jury composition plays a huge role in deliberations. We don't know if any of those women are mothers. We don't know whether they suffered any type of postpartum depression or if any of the 12 jurors that are sitting suffered any form of depression, which plays a role as well.
10: If jurors come back today and say they're still deadlocked, the judge can send them back again today before he has the discretion to declare a mistrial.
0: 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At 8:40, I'll talk with KMOX legal analyst Brad Young in depth about the case.
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0: 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Here's Bloomberg's Courtney Donahoe.
18: Apple's new CEO is teasing what's next. John Ternus told employees the company has a phenomenal iPhone launch coming next week, but says the bigger excitement may be what comes after. Apple is reportedly working on everything from a foldable iPhone and smart glasses to camera-equipped AirPods and a tabletop home robot. Separately, Ternus is getting a pretty big welcome package. The tech giant says he's set to receive about $58 million in compensation for fiscal 2027. And Uber is cutting about 3,300 roles in a massive restructuring. The layoffs will reduce the number of managers in the company by 20% as it works to simplify its operations. Uber says the savings will be reinvested in its core ride-hailing and delivery businesses. Courtney Donahoe, Bloomberg Radio.
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2: 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Here's what's happening. Oil giant Chevron confirming it's expanding its operations in Venezuela just days after President Donald Trump announced an ambitious deal to develop the nation's oil reserves and give the Pentagon a stake in the profits. The U.S. Federal Aviation Administration has extended a ban on U.S. flights to Haiti's capital until March as gang violence persists. And a report released Wednesday by the United Nations Environment Program reveals the planet will soon exceed the temperature threshold set by the 2015 Paris Climate Accord. We need to update your commute with Roger Brand in the Overhead Door Company of St. Louis Traffic Center.
3: Well, Megan, we've still got our issues out there. This traffic report is a service of Ricken Financial. We still have this stall in the left lane southbound 270 to south of 364. Traffic's jammed south of 70. Still have the crash in the left lane southbound 170 to south of Olive. Traffic's backed up pretty close to the Rock Road right now. And they're still working the early morning incident we had. The right lane's still shut down eastbound 64 near the Chesterfield Airport Road exit just east of the Boone Bridge. Traffic's still a jam midway between Wing Haven and Highway K up to that one. Other delays, eastbound 70. From 64 all the way into 79, it's slow east of 94 into the Rock Road in pockets, 364 Bryan Road to Mid Rivers, and Heritage Crossing into 141, then Bennington to 270. That's all slow. By the way, eastbound 64 is still heavy slow from Lindbergh into, from McKnight to Big Bend. Eastbound 64 is still slow. Westbound 64 approaching Hampton to Hanley Abbey. North 270 Sappington to Manchester is crowded. 44 past the bridges downtown. And westbound 64, 25th Street across the Poplar is still backed up. I'm Roger Brand at the Overhead Door Company of St. Louis Traffic Center.
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2: Dangerously hot temperatures. The heat advisory extended through Saturday evening now, and real field temperatures could reach 105 each afternoon. It will be sunny, hot, and humid today. We're expecting a high near 100. Right now, 83 degrees in downtown St. Louis. A judge turns down an attempt to force the Festus City Council to hold a recall vote for the mayor and three council members. Let's talk about that and other news with KMOX legal analyst Brad Young, partners Harris Young and Kaiser. Good morning, Brad.
6: Good morning, Megan.
2: So Festus residents had turned in petitions to force a recall vote of city officials. It was all about a controversial data center plan. The council rejected it. Now a judge has agreed with the council. What's the basis, though, of the judge's decision?
6: The whole thing from the judge's decision here, Megan, is that it turns on statutory interpretation, not the merits of whether there should be a recall election or not. Because under Missouri law, there's a two-part process that has to happen for a recall vote. Number one, the clerk has to certify that there's enough signatures on the petition to force a recall vote. But number two, and this is what's very important, is that it specifically states that the council itself determines whether or not there has been any allegations or any evidence, rather, of misconduct in office, incompetence, or failure to perform the duties prescribed by law. If the council doesn't find that, then under Section 77 of the Missouri statutes, the council can reject the recall election. So that's what the judge had to decide in this case. Was it sufficient just to have enough signatures, or did the council actually get to make that determination? And the judge ruled that it's the council's power to do that.
2: A lot of people are scratching their heads because they're thinking, okay, these are the council members that voters are trying to bounce out, and they get to decide that. But that's what our statutes say.
6: Right. And so that's why I said the whole thing turns on this Missouri statute, Section 77. And for a different outcome to happen here, then you would have to have that statute changed. Now, it's been publicly reported that the plaintiffs are going to appeal this, and perhaps an appellate court might look at this and say, well, the statute is self-serving because it allows the people who are trying to be recalled to determine whether or not there should be a recall election. I don't see any change on this on appeal, but it's possible.
2: 2 weeks ago, a circuit court ruled against putting Missouri's new congressional map to a vote of citizens, Brad. The Missouri Supreme Court hearing arguments on that today. What does the state constitution say about referendum power and this matter of congressional redistricting?
6: Well, what's interesting, Megan, is that under the Missouri Constitution, it specifically reserves to the people the power to approve or reject, and I quote, any act of the General Assembly, unquote. And yet the state's position is that congressional redistricting is a constitutionally assigned duty to the legislature. And so to allow the people to overturn that would violate the Constitution, since that power is reserved for the legislature. So the Missouri Supreme Court has to decide very quickly because we have a September 8 deadline. If this isn't resolved by September 8, the ballots cannot be changed by law. And so the Missouri Supreme Court has a very tight window here to reach a decision on whether any act, the phrase, quote, any act, unquote, in the Missouri Constitution means what it says, or does it mean anything other than powers that are specifically delegated to the assembly?
2: What could this mean for the future of citizen-led petitions, and especially those that would impact any redistricting in the state?
6: That's a great question, because this isn't an issue of timing like so many things are. This is an issue of whether or not the people have the power to change or reject what the legislature has done through the referendum process as it applies to redistricting. So if the Missouri Supreme Court states that any act means any act other than redistricting, then at that point, doesn't matter what lawsuits are filed in the future. The Missouri Supreme Court is the end of the line as far as what that means, and it could either allow future referendums to reject redistricting or reject that very power. And I think everything here rides on what the Missouri Supreme Court decides between now and September 8.
2: What about Secretary of State Denny Hoskins' actions on this? Could this reshape the scope of any future Secretary of State's authority when it comes to initiative petitions?
6: Yeah, there's some issues with regard to the Secretary of State's office in terms of rejecting that there was enough votes, or rather enough signatures on the referendum. And that went, I don't see that as a big issue here, because the Secretary of State's office has the statutory authority to make that determination. And really, I think the Supreme Court is focusing with laser-like precision on that issue of what does any act mean, rather than coming back and spanking, as it were, the Secretary of State's office. So I really do think the decision will be focused on those two words, any act.
2: Last big story. This is a national story. A jury weighing whether Massachusetts mother Lindsay Clancy should be convicted of killing her three young children. Yesterday, the jury told the judge it was deadlocked. The judge has told those jurors to resume deliberations today. When you have a jury that's deadlocked, what does it come down to in that jury room?
6: Well, in this case, you don't really know. There's a lot of speculation here. But my view on this, Megan, is that since at the last minute, the judge in that case allowed a manslaughter charge to be considered by the jury. So the jury has to decide between completely not guilty by reason of insanity, first-degree murder, second-degree murder, or manslaughter. And once that manslaughter charge was added, I believe right now what's going on in the jury room is that they're questioning what level of conviction do we reach, first-degree, second-degree, or manslaughter. And the implications are profound, because if it's manslaughter, unlike many cases like John Hinckley, who shot Ronald Reagan, he had a permanent mental condition. But in Clancy's condition, or in Clancy's case, she's only alleging a temporary postpartum condition. So if the jury convicts of manslaughter, she could literally be released in the not too distant future. I think that's the focus of the dispute with the jury.
2: All right. We'll keep watching that. That is KMOX legal analyst Brad Young. Brad, thank you so much.
6: My pleasure.
2: Brad joins us every Wednesday morning here on Total Information AM. Coming up, we're going to tell you how St. Charles County and the Department of Homeland Security are teaming up to monitor for biological agents and pathogens. Jade Aubrey will have that.
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8: It's Tom Ackerman. Yesterday, before the Gas House Gang, I was out doing a couple of things, and I drove past Anheuser-Busch because I had to see the new sign, the new A and Eagle. 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
2: St. Charles County is partnering with the Department of Homeland Security to bring a biosecurity program to Missouri. Three monitoring sites will be set up in St. Charles County this fall to monitor the air for biological agents or intentionally released pathogens. Rob Wiley, Assistant Director of Administration for St. Charles County, says DHS asked the county to take part after St. Louis County opted out of the program after 18 years. Wiley explains what the program is and how it will affect county residents with our Jade Aubrey.
12: The BioWatch program was started in 2003 after the 2001 terrorist attacks on the United States. Congress appropriated money to set up a biodetection program that spread out throughout the United States. There's actually, it's done in over 30 metropolitan areas, and one of those is the St. Louis area. What it does is it sets up a network of sensors that allows us to get early detection in the event that a biological agent is released either maliciously or accidentally, so that we can take appropriate reactions and proactive reactions to the release.
13: Got it. And I'm wondering how that program, how the monitoring actually works.
12: The program works by setting up a series of air monitoring sensors throughout the region. They're strategically placed. And then on a daily basis, we go out and we collect those samples. And then we bring them in and we send them off to the lab in Jefferson City for analysis. And that happens every day, 7 days a week, 365 days a year. If the lab in Jeff City happens to find something, they alert us and they alert the BioWatch system and network, and that sets in motion a bunch of federal, state, and local assets.
13: Got it. But the program is not up and running yet, correct?
12: Correct. The program was up and running for the last 18 years in the St. Louis metropolitan area, and it was administered by St. Louis County. About a year and a half ago, St. Louis County got out of the program. I'm not exactly sure why. And we were approached by the Department of Homeland Security to pick up the ball and run with it and get the program reconstituted.
13: And that was going to be my next question, was why St. Charles County specifically was taking part in that.
12: We saw as a need, we saw a gap in our preparedness and our ability to detect threats.

0: said was not being met, and we decided that as a county, we not only owe that protection to our citizens, but also to the greater St. Louis metropolitan area. The county executive Ellman was adamant that we pick this up and become regional partners in it so we can still afford that protection to our residents.
1: Yeah, and I'm wondering if the fact that Boeing's out in St. Charles has anything to do with taking part in this program as well.
0: Oh, I think that's certainly part of it. We look at things like critical infrastructure. We look at population centers, which obviously St. Charles County is one of the fastest growing counties in the state. So all those things factor into it.
1: Got it. It seems like this is more of a precautionary program than you're expecting a threat right now.
0: That's 100% correct. We don't anticipate any threats, but we want to be ready if a threat manifests itself. And this is the early warning network that we use throughout the United States. And we wanted to be a part of it and make sure that we were affording our region and our regional partners that protection.
1: Yeah, and I heard you say that DHS approached the county to take part in this program. I'm wondering what the expected cost of the program is and if maybe they're paying for it.
0: All the costs associated with the program are covered by a grant from the Department of Homeland Security. So there are no tax dollars being used whatsoever on the program. Everything from salaries to equipment to maintenance to vehicles, everything involved with the program is covered by this federal grant.
1: Got it. And is it bringing any new jobs to St. Charles? I heard you say that the monitoring will be handed off to Jeff City and they're kind of doing the lab work, but I'm assuming you'll need people on the ground here to go to the monitoring sites?
0: That's correct. We'll probably add about 6 to 8 positions that will be grant funded and that will make the program run on a daily basis.
1: Got it. And is there any other effects that this program will have on residents?
0: Really none at all. It should be pretty seamless. Most people won't really even know they're there. The monitors are pretty innocuous, and we know where they are, and that's a kind of a classified piece of information as to where we place them, but really should have no impact whatsoever on the citizens, other than I hope they can sleep better at night knowing that people are keeping an eye out on these types of things. One of the benefits that I think it's important that you would ask about benefits to the residents, it also gives us some good regional reach and also national reach as far as information. So we get classified information briefings periodically so that we're up on what's going on across the country, not just in the region. And if for some reason we do have an activation, we have all those federal partners and our state and regional partners already lined up, already with relationships set up for a really rapid response. So I think the regionalism of it is a big benefit to the citizens.
2: That's Jade Aubrey with Rob Wiley, Assistant Director of Administration for St. Charles County, talking about the DHS BioWatch program coming to St. Charles County this fall.
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1: It is 9 o'clock, and right now we've got sunshine and 86 degrees already in downtown St. Louis. I'm Debbie Monterey. A community gathering at the Ferguson Police Department last night provided the children of Shaquila Martin with clothes, school supplies, financial assistance. Martin was caught in the crossfire and killed in late June at a Ferguson gas station while she was buying slushies for her five young children. The Ferguson Police Department asking the community to help support Martin's family. A Pennsylvania police officer facing voluntary manslaughter charges after allegedly shooting and killing a college student who was at the wrong house. Glenwood Peischer was out drinking the night of August 23rd when he rang the wrong doorbell. Officer Sean Farrell found Peischer on the back porch and claimed the young man was being belligerent and yelling. However, body cam footage released today does not show that. Here's Glenwood's father.
2: This is a tragedy to me that a kid who had never been in trouble with the law, has never had an encounter other than a speeding ticket at 16 years old, that this would happen to him.
1: New York City Public Schools banning all generative AI tools for school children in elementary and middle school. High schoolers will also be banned from certain AI tools, and teachers cannot use AI to grade assignments.
3: New York City Mayor Zohran Mamdani saying children need teachers and human connection in order to learn and grow. They need to develop skills alongside their peers, build relationships with educators, and wrestle with tough problems on their own. New York already does have a strict bell-to-bell cell phone ban in schools, but is also expected to add new limits on screen time for tablets and computers for elementary and middle schoolers.
1: That's ABC's Elizabeth Schulze. Three women are charged in connection with the recent animal cruelty rescue in Glen Carbon. Police officers found more than 20 animals inside a Glen Carbon home August 21st. A few of the animals were dead. 25-year-old Hannah Perry, 31-year-old Melanie Norum, and 77-year-old Donna Perry are charged with 8 counts of felony aggravated cruelty to animals and 8 misdemeanor counts. From the Spas and More business desk, the downtown YMCA is closing. Located in the MX, the Gateway Region YMCA says in a Facebook post that since COVID, the downtown location has seen a decline in members, leading to ongoing annual financial losses that they can no longer sustain. The last day of operation will be December 31st. There are still 24 other locations around across Missouri and Illinois. Speaking of downtown, Governor Kehoe, Greater St. Louis Inc., and Mayor Spencer will be touting the Missouri Innovation Public Safety and Accountability Act today. Spencer hopes this new law, along with Rams money, can help bring some economic growth to downtown.
4: A heat advisory remains in effect through Saturday evening. Expect AccuWeather with the real field temperatures to be up near 105 each of the next several afternoons. For today, mostly sunny, very hot and humid, the high 100. The record is 101 from 2011. Clear, warm, muggy tonight, though 79. Tomorrow and Friday, lots of sunshine, very hot and humid, the high both days 99. From the Saliga Heating and Cooling Weather Desk, I'm AccuWeather meteorologist Joe Lundberg on 104.1 FM, KMOX.
1: It is sunny and 86 degrees. I'm Debbie Monterey, KMOX News.
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7: Hey, where'd you come from? Good morning. Welcome into the show. It's Chris and Amy until 12 o'clock today. Then the Gas House Gang. We talk sports. We'll have Eli Drinkwitz on that show, 12:30. He's Mizzou's football coach. The season starts this week for them. 314-436-7900 for the call and text line.

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1: Time now for the top of the order. The top three stories everyone will be talking about.
0: Well, one of the biggest jerks in sports has bought another team. Stan Kroenke yesterday officially purchasing the Los Angeles Angels of Anaheim. He has a new sports team.
2: Wow.
0: To add to his portfolio.
2: A lot to keep track of.
0: Yeah.
2: And there were more primaries yesterday, just 62 days until the midterm election. Scott McFarland, the chief Washington correspondent from Midas Touch, joins us in the 10 o'clock hour.
0: Cardinals won the first game on the road against the Dodgers last night. And Leo Bernal got his Major League debut, got his first hit as well. So they'll play again tonight. 9:10 is the first pitch. We have a pregame show at 8:15. So you're going to have to stay up late once again tonight to catch Cardinals baseball. Mm. And as I mentioned, Eli Drinkwitz will be on Gas House Gang today with Ackerman and me. Eli will be on at 12:30. That show starts at 12. So, yeah, the Cardinals got a win. But the big story in baseball yesterday, and this is really a big sports story, and I know there are people here still salty about what happened with the Rams, and you have every right to be. If you were around when it happened, if you were a big Rams fan, used to watch every game, or you used to tailgate, used to go to games, whatever you used to
2: all do. All of the above.
0: When that man took that team away from us, it was a, well, it's a reason to be hated for the rest of his life.
2: It was like getting stabbed in the back and in the heart, because he didn't just take the Rams away. He didn't just move the team, but he trashed St. Louis on the way out.
0: Yes, he did, to justify the move he made and the fact the league allowed it to happen, which I still contend they never should have allowed it to happen. But so he's done that. There is a feeling about Stan Kroenke.
2: Yeah.
0: And it's deserved, because he's a big old jerk.
2: He's a terrible, mean, small person.
0: Now, he has purchased, as I mentioned, the Los Angeles Angels, which means he has added to his sports portfolio. He owns now the Angels, the Rams, the Colorado Avalanche, the Denver Nuggets. So he's already got one of each of the big four teams, or big four sports, here in the United States. He also has Arsenal, which is a huge English Premier League team. And he's got Arsenal women's. He's got a soccer team, an MLS team. He's got a professional lacrosse team. So this guy's really into sports. Now, I have a feeling about this, and that is, I have two feelings, and they're a bit conflicting. One of them is he's the biggest piece of crap, and I think that we can all agree to that. But also, if you look at what has happened since he has become the owner of all the teams, and I'm only including the Rams moving after 2015, because prior to that, he was a terrible Rams owner. But clearly, there was an end game. The end game for him was to make the whole product not viable here so that he could move it. That was the whole point. But since he has moved the team, if you look at what he has done as an owner, the Rams, the Avalanche, that lacrosse team, the Mammoth, have won championships. The Denver Nuggets have won a championship. Arsenal won the Premier League. Arsenal women won the UEFA Women's Champions League. As much as we hate Stan Kroenke, I hate to admit this, but the guy might be a good owner.
2: No, it's not. He might be a good owner. That's why I asked you that this morning. He might be, according to your standards, when I hear you talk about owners and how owners need to spend money and owners need to prioritize spending money to win championships, he is one of the greatest current sports owners out there, according to that standard.
0: To that metric.
2: Because Stan Kroenke spends money, and did he not also finance most of that $6 billion stadium?
0: Yeah, a good part of it he did, yes.
2: So he didn't do what the Chiefs owners did, which was look at Kansas City and Missouri and say, oh, we're going to move to a fan base that appreciates us. Kansas appreciates us.
0: And we need more money to do it.
2: We need more money. Mm. Yes. Or the owner of the Chicago Bears that you want to throw into the lake.
0: Awful.
2: According to your standard, and this is blasphemous to say on St. Louis Airways, but if you were to start Stan Kroenke's evaluation as an owner, starting with the moving to LA, once he got to LA, would you say he is one of the best sports owners out there?
0: Yeah, I don't think there's any question about it. He owns multiple teams. He owns all the big four sports in the United States, and they all win. They all have a recent history of winning. They spend money. They get to the playoffs. And at least they get to the playoffs. Sometimes it doesn't happen. The Rams have been to multiple Super Bowls. They've won one of them since he moved to L.A. The Nuggets have won a championship, as I have mentioned. The Avalanche are always in the playoffs. They're always one of the best teams in hockey, especially over the last several years since he has had full ownership of them. And that's, you know, you're going back to 2000, 2001. So the dude, if he wants to be, is a fantastic owner. He might be a jerk. I know the people who are Arsenal fans don't like him, but I think that's just what soccer fans do. They hate the owners all the time. But he's a good owner. If he wants to do it, Stan Kroenke is a terrific sports owner. He might be a gigantic butthole, but he's very good at owning teams, and he invests in his teams.
2: I don't think it's incorrect or somehow hypocritical to say that Stan Kroenke is both a terrible human and a good sports team owner.
0: Yeah.
2: I think Mussolini liked sports. You know what I mean? You can be a terrible person and put together a good team.
0: Every single awful person has some good quality. Every single one. Doesn't mean you have to highlight it, but it's true.
2: Like, here's a story right here from the Human Rights Foundation, A History of Sports and Dictators, The Rise of Fascism. So what I'm saying is you can be a terrible person and still know how to run a sports franchise.
0: Well, here's what I would say. If I'm the Angels and I'm a fan of the Angels, I would be very happy that he's taking over. Because now they have spent money in the past. They've just done it very, very poorly. Artie Moreno is not a good owner, never really was. But if Kroenke is now in charge of this ship, he's probably going to turn it around. So I would be very happy if I'm an Angels fan right now. And I hate to say that, but I just think the evidence is there, and it's really hard to dispute any of that. And I hate to say it. So the question is,
2: yeah, and this are we making this the question?
0: Yeah, I think this is going to be the question of the week.
2: Yeah.
0: So is it posted yet?
3: Yes.
0: Okay. It is posted on our Twitter account at Chris Amy KMOX. And the question essentially is, if he promised he wasn't going to move the team.
2: Yeah.
0: This is a secondary question. Would you want him to be the owner of one of your favorite teams? That's number one. But our question on the actual Twitter poll at Chris Amy KMOX. St. Louis hates Stan Kroenke, but the teams he owns have a history of winning 10-plus championships. Does this make him actually one of the best owners in sports? So it's
2: I cannot believe the Midday Adventure has the audacity to pose this question to an audience of St. Louis listeners.
0: Well,
2: it's an adventure, buddy.
0: This is adventurous of us, and I'm telling you, it's really hard to dispute it. And I think if you use the evidence that is in front of you, forget about emotion, take it all out. This guy he's a good sports owner, because my metric is, does he invest in teams and do teams stay competitive and do they ultimately win championships? The answer for Stan Kroenke is yes. They win yeah. titles. He just didn't do it here because he had an ulterior motive. Because,
2: okay, who's the owner of the Pittsburgh Pirates?
0: Nutting. Bob Nutting.
2: Oh.
0: Yeah. Is he dead? I don't know. I feel like there's a ownership group
2: or
0: something.
2: But if you had to pick either, okay, your team will now be run by the owner of the Pittsburgh Pirates, or you could even say the owner of the Chicago Bears.
0: Yeah.
2: Who are some other the Oakland A's.
0: Oh, that
2: formerly
0: guy stinks.
2: Known as
0: John Fisher.
2: Fisher. So I mean, look at these owners that have destroyed teams, destroyed cities, but also destroyed teams and just created a bunch of losers. Wouldn't you want Stan Kroenke to be the owner?
0: I mean, I think the answer is kind of yes.
2: As long as you are a cool city, you can't be in the Midwest because Stan Kroenke thinks you're worthless.
0: Maybe that's what it is.
2: He only likes the coasts.
0: I don't even know if it's the coasts. Honestly, I think it's because he just saw Los Angeles as a market where he was going to make an absurd amount of money. And you know what? He has.
2: Yeah, but he likes sexy cities because Colorado is not the coast, but it's the mountains. It's a sexy place to live.
0: But it's also a place he knows he can make a lot of money. And there was a hockey team available. So I think that's...
2: And the Nuggets.
0: Same deal.
2: But I don't know that he would buy a lowly Midwestern team, even if he thought he could make money. I think he's only going to make money in sexy cities.
0: Yeah, I don't agree with that. I don't think he gives a rat's ass where the team is, as long as he knows he's going to bank. Like, why would you? Why would I care?
2: Because I think he knows.
0: Because he doesn't have to live there.
2: Because I don't think he is thinking, oh man, I'm going to lose money in L.A., but I could make more money in Cleveland.
0: Well, he wouldn't make more money.
2: That's my point, too, is like he doesn't have to make that choice. That's a choice that's never going to make itself an option for him. But even if it were an option, I think he knows I can make bank wherever I go. So why in the world would I go to Cleveland? I don't think he's ever going. There's never going to be a situation where the Midwest will be appealing to him because he can make money wherever he goes. And big cities will always make more money.
0: Yeah, I could not. Well, yeah, but it's not about the sexiness of the cities. It's about how much money he can make in those areas. You can never make as much in the Midwest as you can in L.A., New York.
2: What about Chicago?
0: Well, Chicago's a little different. Third biggest market. So I think that I know it's Midwestern, but it's a little northern, too. You know what I mean? I don't think it's the same kind of thing.
2: But
0: if you're talking like Cleveland, St. Louis, Cincinnati, places like that.
2: Maybe I'm wording it wrong.
0: Maybe.
2: I think my sentiment is that I do think he can create a winner wherever he goes.
0: Of course.
2: If he really wanted to. So if he wanted to invest in a town like St. Louis, he could have created a winner, but he had no desire to do so.
0: Right, because he's interested in making money.
2: Yes. That's... Well, making money, and you don't think he could make money in a Midwestern town?
0: He could not make L.A. Rams money in St. Louis.
2: That's fair.
0: They are making so much money, and they would have never gotten that stadium that he built. That just never would have happened here.
2: You're saying that the old TWA Dome was never going to turn into a $6 billion monument to the NFL?
0: The St. Louis Rams needed a new building. They couldn't have come anywhere close to what's in Los Angeles, I don't think. So anyway, go to our Twitter account, @ChrisAmyKMOX. Is Stan Kroenke actually a good owner?
2: Some would say the best.
0: And the secondary question is, would you, if he promised and you had ironclad, legal authority to keep him in the states or keep him in the city, if he promised that he would never move your team, would you actually want him to be owner of your team?
2: I think it would have to be more than a promise. It would have to be he just can't move the team.
0: Yeah, that's it. It would have to be some kind of legal thing he can't get around. 314-436-7900, Chris and Amy Show on KMOX.
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12: Well, when you boogied out of here yesterday, you said, I gotta go. I gotta go wing it.
13: I did. I have to go. I had to go wing it yesterday.
12: Because you went to the wing ding. You were a judge.
13: I went to the 16th St. Louis wing ding, and it was at Chaffetz Arena.
12: Yeah.
13: It's a lot of fun. So I was a judge for the Buffalo category, the traditional Buffalo category. And there were some really great spots that were part of the whole thing. There was, which surprisingly, Lee's Famous Chicken was involved.
12: I know, like the fast food restaurant.
13: Yeah. Huh. Yeah, it was actually pretty good. There was Felix's. We had Felix's here in studio. Nowhere is a place. It's called Nowhere. Bogart's, just to name a few. And Nowhere won the People's Choice Award yesterday at the event.
12: Really?
13: A lot of people there. I think Ackerman said that there were several hundred people came through, and then there were a bunch of volunteers and a bunch of judges. You know, I was there. Ackerman was there. It was a pretty good time.
12: How
13: Alex
12: long?
13: Rich.
12: Well, he's everywhere.
13: That's what I said.
12: I've never been anywhere where Alex wasn't there.
13: I've never seen a sales guy who was in more places than Alex Rich.
12: That guy's everywhere.
13: What's Alex Rich do? He's in sales.
12: Yeah.
13: He's everywhere.
12: So how long did the judging take?
13: So you sit down, and there was a row of us, and like probably 15 judges.
12: That's a lot of celebrity judges.
13: See, well, that was just for one round.
12: Did you feel less special?
13: Yes.
12: Yeah, I would think so. It's diluted by that point.
13: It's absolutely diluted, but it's okay. And so they would bring you one wing at a time. You try it, then you have to mark down, you know, your thoughts on tenderness, appearance. You had to do appearance.
12: But don't you want crispy on the outside, tender on the inside?
13: That's exactly what you want.
12: That's exactly what you want. So with the first wing, isn't the first wing at a disadvantage because you can't give the first wing a 10?
13: Well, so in that respect,
12: you might be
13: yes.
12: a little bit more cautious with your grading.
13: Yes, but also it's a bit of a, I think it's a bit of an advantage in a sense. And the reason I say that is, it's the one that you can taste the best.
12: Yeah.
13: Because once you've had a wing and then you've had another, your tongue gets a little...
12: Yeah. Burny.
13: Yeah, it gets a little burny, so you're not exactly sure. Felix's, of course, was great.
12: I love their wings. How many wings did you have to test?
13: Five.
12: Did you get full?
13: No, it was only five wings.
12: Yeah.
13: Are you kidding me? Five?
12: Yeah.
13: Ackerman was telling me that he did it one time and they had multiple rounds. And they just kept, he did the first round, and there were a lot more vendors at the time. And he said that he did the first round. They're like, yeah, just do the second round. He's like, when it was over, I ate 26 wings. Like, what are you, Shaq? Dude, 26 wings
12: is
13: a lot.
12: That's a lot of wings.
13: Like, if I'm really, really feeling it, I can do 20, maybe.
12: So
13: but 26 is a lot.
12: I have eaten 14 wings before. I think they weren't big.
13: Well, 14's not that bad.
12: It's not. It's a lot, though.
13: It is a lot.
12: Yeah.
13: You're absolutely right.
12: They were so, like you said, crispy on the outside, tender on the inside. So is buffalo considered the traditional wing?
13: Yes. Yeah, because that's where they were invented, was in Buffalo, New York. It was good. I really liked that event, too. I hope to do it again next year.
12: Huh, there you go.
13: It was a lot of fun.
12: Well,
13: so the wing
12: with the
13: ding
12: number of judges that they have, chances are high.
13: I know. Felt like 15. Maybe it was less than that. Sat next to Rennie Knott. He was
12: nice.
13: There. He was one of the celebrity judges.
12: Yeah, who else did you hobnob with?
13: Let's see. There were a bunch of people. Courtney was there. Remember mm-hmm. Courtney?
12: Yeah, Courtney Landrum.
13: Yeah, she was there. Rizzuto was there.
12: Yep.
13: Nice fella. Yeah, it was a good little time.
12: No milk?
13: They did not provide milk, but they had plenty of beer.
12: Okay.
13: Plenty of beer. They had cupcakes. They had all kinds of Tums. There was Tums everywhere.
12: Did you get the Tums smoothies?
13: Yes, I did.
12: They're pretty good.
13: They had so many Tums. They were laying out on tables. There were big the containers of
12: Could
13: them
12: you
13: everywhere.
12: Could you grab some to bring home?
13: Oh, yeah.
12: Not just like raw dogging the Tums, not where they're just in your pocket.
13: No, it wasn't like a candy bowl full of them where you just dipped your hand in and like a bowl of peanuts at the bar. No, it was there was so much there.
12: You know, all the Tums come in containers now, but they used to come in rolls. Remember the rolls? I'm sure they still make the rolls.
13: Oh, yeah. There were some rolls sitting right in front of me.
12: Yeah.
13: So even on the judge's table, they had wet naps and Tums. Sitting out.
12: That reminds me, this picturing filling your pockets with Tums. Matt asked me if I would eat a piece of gum that he just pulled out of his pocket.
14: Oh, yeah. Like
12: a mint. It was a mint.
14: If you were in desperate need of a mint and you asked me for one, I just pull one out of my pocket.
12: Unwrap just a mint.
14: Would you eat it?
12: No.
14: So desperate need, though.
13: You're going to be.
12: Oh, no.
13: You're going to be amazed at what I'm about to tell you. But there was a guy I used to work with. He was like my second dad, I felt like. Great guy. and he would carry around loose gum in his pocket. And he worked with the Sox.

0: And so, like, I'd be like, hey, Bob, you got gum? He'd be like, yep. You just reach in his pocket, and you have, like a handful, like, 3-4 pieces of, like, the Chiclet gum.
1: Yeah.
0: And I'm like,
1: you
0: all right.
1: Eat it out of that man's pocket?
0: Yep. I just I trusted this man to no end. So I'm like, yeah, okay, I'll eat your gum. Your loose gum just hanging out in your pocket. Gross. Isn't it? Yes. Of all people, can you believe I did that?
1: No, I can't.
0: Yeah.
1: Because, you know, the pocket is just close to everything. And then it gets warm. And then you're sticking your hands in your pockets.
0: Yeah.
1: Anyway.
0: That's right. And when you're sitting down and everything's all crunched together, the gum's just in there. And the pants were slacks. So you know they've never been washed.
1: That's the problem. I was going to ask what kind of pants they were.
0: Slacks.
1: Slacks don't get washed.
0: That's right. I can't believe I used to do that, but hey, man.
1: Well, congratulations. I like picturing you leaving the Wing Ding, just grabbing handfuls of Tums and stuffing them in your pockets.
0: And one more note about leaving last night. I walked outside. It was almost 9 o'clock.
1: Yeah,
0: bro.
1: He texted us.
0: It was disgustingly hot. And the sun had been down for an hour plus. It was just awful.
1: Don't you remember what we learned in our interview yesterday?
0: Yeah,
1: I know. You're commiserating, not collaborating.
0: Right now?
1: Well, most of the time.
0: No, this is called venting. This is called, and I will vent whenever I want to.
1: We need a vent. It's hot in here.
0: No kidding. 314-436-7900. You got a fan you could bring us? I hate this weather. Right there. Cannot stand
1: it'll
0: it.
1: It'll be, it's okay. You can just.
0: And what did I tell you yesterday? They always do this crap where they extend the heat advisory. It was like, oh, it's going to run through Friday, which was long enough. And then we got the notification yesterday. Actually, it's till Saturday. Like, oh, really? I wish there was a real place we could file complaints about the weather and our complaints would be heard and maybe some adjustments would be made. But there's nothing we could do about it.
1: We've got connections. We can tell Joe Lundberg.
0: He can't change the weather. I don't know. Marjorie Taylor Greene says you probably can. It's Chris and Amy on KMOX. We got a big day ahead of us today, don't we? John Rooney will be on the show at 10:30. Scott McFarlane at 10:45. Plenty happening. We love you. It's KMOX.
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2: Now, KMOX weather from the Seliga Heating and Cooling Weather Desk.
1: 89 degrees, real field temperature range is 101. Mostly sunny today. The high is right around 100, 101, which would tie the record high tonight.
0: Come on, man.
1: Clear, warm, and humid. Low right around 74, 75. 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

0: All right. Would you like to do the local round table, a little smorgasbord here?
1: I don't care.
0: We've got e-bikes. We've got panhandling.
1: I just want wings. I'm thinking about wings right now.
0: So I do have a question because this happened actually a while ago. Well, you know, like last week, a couple weeks ago, that St. Louis County passed a new ordinance that was aimed at curbing aggressive panhandling and roadside solicitation, which we've all seen, we've all dealt with. And I kind of wanted to get your thoughts because, and you too, Matt, because I know you've dealt with this. I have empathy, and you always want to help people out because, you know, a lot of times they're standing there, maybe they look in rough shape or they're holding signs, it's a veteran or, you know, any little bit helps. And so you want to give money maybe at an intersection, but then there are certain intersections where maybe it's the same person and that person might be super aggressive. Not all of them are, but some are, you know, they kind of come up to the window. There was one where it was a woman and for some reason, like whenever it's a woman, I get like extra sad, like, you know, I just do. And there was this woman at this one intersection that I would stop at every day and she would walk up to each car, but she would cry. And I remember, you know, I gave her money and, but then the next day it's there and she'll walk up and kind of like cry and be right next to your window. And you have to like look her in the eye and shake your head no. But do you give money every day? What do you do in that situation when it's the same person at the same intersection and you don't want to be hard-hearted, but are you, you know, is it, well, save a dollar every day?
1: So it doesn't matter to me if they are there every day or not. That's not a thing that bothers me. It's, to me, it's just whether or not I have anything to give them. My daily life, I don't ever have money on me. I don't have cash on me.
0: Well, that's the thing. I never have cash. I mean, I literally never have cash. And working downtown, and especially during COVID when we had some really cold weather, I went to Walmart and I bought a ton of affordable pillows and blankets and gloves. And so there would be the same people at the intersection and I would roll down my window and say, hey, I don't have money, but I have pillows, blankets, gloves. Do you want any? And sometimes they would take them and sometimes they didn't want them. So, you know, I've done that before to try to be helpful, but I don't know why sometimes I feel pressure, like I'm a bad person if I don't give something every time, but I don't have cash.
1: If you don't have money, you don't have money, and you're not obligated to do that.
0: Yeah.
1: I mean, really,
0: well, I know you're not obligated, but so, you know how it's just an awkward interaction. Yeah. Like, would you like to round up for starving children? No. Like, you feel like a terrible person.
1: Well, that's different. That to me is completely different because that's a company like, I don't know, a large drugstore, for example, that is trying to use your donations for tax write-offs
0: as
1: for
0: their
1: them.
0: Donations.
1: Screw
0: yeah.
1: that. I'm just not.
0: But you
1: it.
0: Still have to say no.
2: I say not today. That's my
0: not
2: line.
0: Today, yeah.
2: Because it could mean tomorrow. It ain't gonna be tomorrow either, by the way. But it could be the next week. It could be next month. Just not today.
0: So what do you do with because sometimes with your driver's window, you're pretty darn close to the panhandler.
2: And I will admit, I do carry cash on me. And I've said 1,000 times to people, you know, oh, sorry, I don't have cash on me. Like, I'm lying. But I just, exactly how you described it, Amy. It's just so tough where, you help out when you can, every once in a while. But when it's the same stops, same person every day, like, well, I can't do this every day. It's just so uncomfortable. But you can't feel too bad because you know that person has seen 1,000 cars that hour. You know, they're not singling you out. They're not taking personal offense to you if you don't hand them money. There's 1,000 cars that go through that stoplight or wherever you are. So I try to keep that in mind.
0: I was talking to the newsroom, too, about this because not all panhandlers are equal. And what I mean by that is there are some that actually have jobs or may have an apartment and then just make extra money this way. And then there are others who are really, truly homeless and struggling with addiction. I was talking to one of the reporters on looking into that. Like, you can't lump everybody together. There are different situations. So I know that there was the famous panhandler in St. Louis County that Beavis Shock represented, the lawyer. And I think he had gotten like $140,000 from the county and he still panhandled. And he said, it's my job. He goes, how is me panhandling any different than you going to your job?
1: If people are willing to give him money, then fair game.
0: So you could argue it's not like a lot of jobs, most jobs are contributing in some way, whether you're a server, a construction worker, in, you know, even in media, in the news, a teacher, a nurse. To me, contributing with your job is different than panhandling, which isn't necessarily contributing. It's, I mean, it's his right. That's why he won the court case. It's its right to panhandle. I wouldn't put it in the same category as a job that contributes to
1: society. I don't care what it's called. It doesn't bother me that they're doing it. The reason they do it is because people give them money. And it doesn't, I don't know, it just doesn't bother me unless they are in the middle of the street and actually actively in danger, putting themselves in danger or somebody else, you know, then at that point, then, yeah, it's an issue.
0: I feel like
1: otherwise,
0: most
1: I don't care.
0: Of the time, they're pretty respectful. Most of the time, they wave and smile and they don't get close to your car. I think getting close to your car is a little much for me, but I would say 99% of the time, they're very respectful.
1: As long as they're not putting anybody in a physical jeopardy of some kind, it doesn't bother me that they do that. What does bother me is that there aren't better resources and that we don't take care of homeless people more than we do now. And there are some resources, but I know that we don't have enough. And that's probably true in every city in the country where homelessness is a problem.
0: Sure.
1: There's just never enough. There's never enough mental health resources. There's never enough beds. You know, it's a real problem, and it shouldn't be on us individually to help them. You know, it shouldn't be up to me or you to have to roll down a window and hand money. This should be an institutional thing where we are doing a better job of taking care of homeless people.
0: And that's why the panhandling story that I was talking about with the newsroom is interesting, because especially with panhandling, they're not all homeless. And it's interesting if someone, I only say this, this was the statute of limitations. I worked with a guy 20 years ago. He worked with me and he would panhandle on the weekends because he said he could just make a ton of money and then go drinking that night. And I said I feel like that's immoral. He's like, why is it immoral? It's my right to panhandle. But he would just stand on the side of the road and get his drinking money that way, which was so weird to me. And so it's interesting. Yeah. With the whole panhandling, where is your right? But you got to stay within certain restrictions. At any rate, I feel like most of them do. Another thing that a nuisance in society, the e-bikes that we've talked about. Did you see that there are school districts across the area like Ladue and Webster Groves and other school districts that have banned e-bikes for kids going to and from school? So that school district does not allow you to ride your e-bike to and from school, because they consider it a danger and a nuisance with little kids around, with drop-off, right? You've got parents doing drop-off. They don't want kids on these motorbikes that go 30 miles an hour zooming in and out. So I understand it. St. Louis Magazine, and I want to say if I'm saying his name correctly, Colin, is it Prashado, who writes for St. Louis Magazine? He had, as he called it, a very serious story, 5 ways St. Louis can take care of its e-bike problem. Number one was bully the e-bike riders.
1: Bully them?
0: Yes.
1: Even if they're children, I agree.
0: He goes, instead of telling the kid, the neighbor on your e-bike, that he looks cool and you wish you had one, be honest and tell him what you really think. Tell him that e-bikes are stupid and he looks really stupid riding one.
1: That is so, yes. Yes, yes, yes. I love it.
0: Now, this sounds like it's an adult more than a kid, because he said, or maybe tell him he could probably use the exercise pedaling a regular bike, and then just silently stare at him with a concealed look of disgust. That's so
1: mean.
0: You
1: know what? I feel like we are in a period of time where shaming doesn't work as much as it used to.
0: No, because you can always find a community to stand up
1: right,
0: for you.
1: Right, because public shaming used to mean something. Back in the day, you could be shamed publicly and be shamed into changing your behavior.
0: Well,
1: it's like you can always find somebody who supports you.
0: While there's always been, you know, there's prejudice and bigotry, there was a stigma that went along with that in most circles where, you were kind of shamed if you were openly prejudiced.
1: Yeah, but now you can find a community.
0: Now you can find a community.
1: Very easily.
0: I actually saw a pickup truck and a guy in a camo hat driving down the road, and he had a sticker on the back of his pickup truck that said, "Make bigots scared again." So I don't know what he meant by that, but I did see that sticker.
1: I think you know exactly. That is, you should be afraid to exist.
0: Colin also says with e-bikes, why don't we allow the police to turn a blind eye while I become an e-bike vigilante? He's like, I could be the Batman of e-bikes.
1: Are any of his ideas stick in the spokes?
0: No, the first two seem to be the most aggressive because then he starts to get to real solutions like impose an age limit. He said the absolute youngest age that someone should be able to ride one of these things is 95 years old.
1: I could not agree more. Pajeski's grandpa.
0: He also said we could just ban e-bikes. It's a pretty funny story. Obviously, I'm kind of cherry picking here, but five ways St. Louis can take care of its e-bike problem from St. Louis Magazine. It's pretty funny. They are a nuisance, man. And like you said, you've got older people walking down the sidewalks. Maybe some of them aren't as stable when they're on their feet. And a kid goes by at 30 miles an hour on it's a motorcycle at that point.
2: If you're backing up your car, it takes a split second for that kid to fly by on the sidewalk and and they hit the back of your car and you're at fault for that.
0: I know Clayton wants to get rid of e-bikes.
2: Yeah.
0: Like the minimum age of 95 though.
1: Remember when that we had the actual bikes or what? I don't think it was the scooters. I think it was the bikes that you could short-term rent and they were all over the place.
0: Yeah, Lime bikes.
1: Lime bikes. And somebody threw one in the river. Do you remember that?
0: I believe they threw all of them in the river.
1: The map was showing one of them in the middle of the Mississippi, and I thought that's exactly where that belongs.
0: It wasn't one. It became a thing. That's why that's why we can't have nice things. People were throwing the Lime bikes in the river.
1: I don't know. Brooke Dubman says we can. It's Chris and Amy's Midday Adventure on 104.1 FM KMOX. Did you see this is next? And don't forget to follow us on Twitter at Chris Amy KMOX and vote in our Twitter poll. Is Stan Kroenke actually a good owner? It's Chris and Amy on KMOX.
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16: 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Now, did you see this? With Chris and Amy.
1: By the way, Amy, have you had a chance yet to go see the Anheuser-Busch sign that has been restored at our beautiful facility in Soulard?
0: Not yet, but my good friend took a picture of it and sent it to our little group text, and it looks good. So
1: it's
0: I know they
1: cool.
0: were doing special, was it a special sunset tour? Something that kind of celebrated the sign being there. But
1: I didn't get to see
0: did
1: that.
0: Did you go on a walk or something to see it late at night?
1: Yeah, I've seen it. Well, not late at night, but I've seen it during the day, and even during the day, it's cool just to have it there.
0: Yeah.
1: I like it.
0: Pretty nice.
1: By the way, there's a real quick, a Soulard thing. It's down the street from a coffee place called Antagonist, just a few houses down. It's an old house.
0: Mm-hmm.
1: And there's a plaque on the fence out front of the house, and the person who used to live there, and it goes through the whole story, designed the Anheuser-Busch A logo. And that person
0: really
1: used to live in that house. There's some really good history in the city.
0: There is. I know.
1: Good hidden history.
0: There's actually a book coming out about craft beer, not in the shadow, but kind of in the shadow of AB and AB in St. Louis and the history of craft beer in St. Louis. It is really interesting with fun nuggets like that. How much history is right here in this city. Yeah, I really like it. Hey, I know you're a huge Mr. Beast fan. Did you buy his book yet?
1: Mr. Beast?
0: Yeah.
1: No.
0: So guess what? Mr. Beast and James Patterson, you know the older crime thriller novel writer, James Patterson.
1: Yeah.
0: They collaborated, very unlikely collaboration. To me, that's a weird collaboration, that to write a book, The Most Dangerous Games. This is a book between Jimmy, Mr. Beast, Donaldson, and prolific author James Patterson. It is on track, quote, to be a historic bomb. So reports are that pre-sales are clocking in at four digits.
1: Well, that's bad.
0: Four digits. So, I think I sold more than that of my books. And now some, of course, they're saying, no, no, no, that's not true. We're selling more books. But Mr. Beast is offering a chance to win $1 million to fans who buy a physical copy of the book, because it seems like nobody is interested in this book, which I could have told you, because James Patterson readers are very old and Mr. Beast fans are young. And it's a really weird combination. I also don't know that Mr. Beast fans read that much.
1: I only feel bad for James Patterson, but I love anything that Mr. Beast does and it fails. That's the best. I would love that. Hey,
0: the most dangerous game.
1: Real quick, before we hit the break here, did you see that you can now have your home smell like Dunkin' Donuts?
0: I did not.
1: Well, there's a collaboration between Dunkin' Donuts and Febreze. And they have different scents.
0: It's going to ruin one of them.
1: So they have strawberry frosted donuts, which is available in Febreze Air, Plug, Bathroom, and Car. 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Don't you think you'd...
0: No. Because you know why? People use Febreze on stinky hockey equipment and football equipment, and you are... Trust me, if I even smell a whiff of Febreze, I feel like throwing up, because it doesn't eliminate or mask the hockey equipment smell. It just adds to it.
1: Well, this would be strawberry frosted donut, not typical Febreze.
0: It'll be strawberry frosted, sweaty high school locker room.
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1: In downtown St. Louis, I'm Debbie Monterey. New questions being raised about the use of Flock license plate reader cameras in Missouri.
2: The Ralls County Sheriff's Office in Northeast Missouri is ending its use of the cameras following a similar decision by the Pulaski County Sheriff's Office in South Central Missouri. Ralls County Sheriff Brian Allen says he supports the technology's public safety benefits but wants more information before using it again. Missouri Sheriff's Association President Matt Aller says many sheriffs support limits on data retention and stronger penalties for misuse while continuing to see the value in the cameras for solving crimes and locating missing people. Matt Pilger, Missouri Net.
1: St. Charles police discontinued use of their Flock cameras and covered up all 28 after an employee was caught using it for personal reasons. A Brentwood officer used the cameras to stalk his ex-wife during their divorce, but there is no law against him doing that. It's day five of jury deliberations in the Lindsay Clancy trial. Clancy facing murder charges in the deaths of her three children. The jury yesterday said they were deadlocked, but the judge said they should keep trying to reach consensus. A public wake for Delwood Mayor Reggie Jones starts at noon today and runs until 8 at the William C. Harris Funeral Home on Redmond Avenue in Spanish Lake. The 53-year-old died August 21st while serving as mayor of Delwood. In Nepal, 75 Americans are still among the missing 1 week after the catastrophic flooding there. ABC News foreign correspondent Britt Klenet is in Nepal.
3: I'm outside a hospital in Kathmandu, and there's a quiet, somber mood here as family members, they are giving their DNA samples to identify their loved ones, including relatives of the 75 Americans still unaccounted for.
1: The University of Missouri showing off the newly completed North End Zone project at Memorial Stadium, Mizzou Athletic Director Laird Vietch.
4: And it is phenomenal. 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So it has gone incredibly well. And it's going to have a huge impact, not only on the people in there, but throughout the stadium, the lights, the sound, concessions, restrooms.
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5: Our heat wave continues into the weekend. The heat advisory through Saturday evening. Expect accurate real field temperatures to exceed 105 each afternoon. Sunshine this afternoon. Very hot and humid. The high 100. The record is 101 from 2011. Clear, warm, and sticky tonight, low 79. Tomorrow and Friday, mostly sunny, very hot and humid, high both days, 99. From the Saliga Heating and Cooling Weather Desk, I'm AccuWeather Meteorologist Joe Lundberg on 104.1 FM, KMOX.
1: Right now it's sunny and 80 degrees. 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I'm Debbie Monterey, KMOX News.
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8: So there, our derelict car and abandoned car correspondent, Ryan Krull with St. Louis Magazine. He is always given us great stories about, like we said, kind of like abandoned cars. This is abandoned car adjacent because it has to do with scrap metal.
9: Oh, I love scrap metal.
8: Yeah. So I can see how if you are on the derelict and abandoned car beat that you would naturally find yourself in the scrap metal neighborhood.

0: So anyway, he did. Specifically, he found himself at SA Recycling's River Terminal facility on East Nagel, which is in the Patch neighborhood, south St. Louis. Yeah. And for those of you who aren't familiar with the Patch neighborhood, he paints a really good picture, which I'll describe now, because just so you kind of understand the neighborhood before we get into this recycling facility and why it's such a problem. So the Patch neighborhood, as he notes, is a unique mix of homes, bars, and heavy industry, all within a few blocks of each other, that business owners said they like the neighborhood because it's affordable and violent crime is relatively low, and there's an emerging base of artists and creatives and businesses. The Patch was named, quote, the best gayborhood for rehabbers, from the magazine Out in STL. And also, about a 5-minute walk from the recycling facility in the Patch neighborhood is Bar PM, which we have read about and heard about.
1: Yes.
0: Because the police car crashed into it.
1: Right.
0: But Bar PM is there. So one South Broadway business owner, the way he described it, it's always been a gritty neighborhood, which is a quality that I appreciate. Now, regarding the problems they're seeing with this recycling facility, he continues, that said, the sheer number of new people I see that are homeless, prostitutes, scrapping for metals, or dealing drugs is shocking. And most of this change has happened in the last several months. So what is potentially driving this change and making the Patch neighborhood see a rise in maybe, like I said, kind of whether it be sketchy characters or specifically homeless people pushing scrap metal down to SA Recycling because you can get cash for scrap metal. It didn't really seem like it kind of makes sense. Like, okay, so yeah, it's a recycling facility. What's the big deal? Well, as Ryan Kroll notes in this story, sometimes these scrap yards have historically been known as kind of a sketchy business. Like, you know, not always, but sometimes it can be a little sketchy. Maybe some don't check IDs. So you can bring, you know, copper wire. You can bring air conditioning parts. You can bring any other types of metal or scrap that you've found and get cash on the spot. And so Ryan Kroll had heard that more and more people, whether they be homeless or just kind of down and out, are pushing. There's pictures of grocery carts overflowing with scrap metal. And the problem is, well, one, you can walk to this facility. So if it's kind of generally kind of a sketchy business, just by the nature of it, you're bringing some interesting characters to your neighborhood, and you usually can't walk to these facilities. As you know, if it's across the river, it's one thing, but people are walking to this facility. And so Ryan Kroll said, I'm going to try it out and see if I can get some money. So he went to Home Depot and he bought $60 worth of copper wire. And he got little orange tags that said property of the city of St. Louis and put it on the copper wire to see if they would take the stolen wire. And then he also had some treadmill parts from an old treadmill. And he said he kind of wanted to look the part. So he had some cut off sweatpants that he cut off at the knee and kind of a scroungy ripped orange t-shirt, and he carried the parts to the SA recycling plant. And he said it was kind of a cliche that it was exactly what you would picture. There were some people just sitting outside going through buckets of who knows what, you know, whether it be air conditioning parts or car parts or scrap metal. There was a homeless guy with a shopping cart pushing scrap metal, and he walks in and he's able to get about, I think he said $36 for the treadmill parts, which is more than he thought he would get. And he goes, it was enough that I kind of thought maybe there's more stuff at my house that I can bring to this place. But the guy said, one of the guys who works there said, hey, we can't take this copper wire because it says the city of St. Louis.
1: Okay,
0: on
1: so
0: it.
1: That's good.
0: So that's good. Yeah. And Ryan said, well, maybe I'll come back without the tags. And the guy just laughed. I was like, yeah, maybe. So there's that. But it's actually a pretty long piece. And a few things of this are really interesting. One of them was the $36 was more than he should have gotten for the treadmill parts because the guy that worked at the recycling facility got audited because of Ryan's investigation. And as it turned out, he had a heart for the down and out and was giving too much money to people, like way overpaying people for these parts. So the guy lost his job, which Ryan Kroll has said, I feel really bad that he lost his job. At the same time, when you're in a facility like this and you are overpaying people, you might be one of the reasons you're making the problems worse, where people are stealing wires, stealing bolts. The city of St. Louis, Ann Schweitzer, actually, it's her.
1: Yeah,
0: it's Ward 1.
1: And then they were saying that some of the bolts from park benches and stuff were being sold for scrap metal.
0: But you're getting paid more than the going rate. And so that's why he felt bad the guy lost his job, but maybe the guy is making it worse.
1: Well, I don't blame the people necessarily for doing it, because if you are poor and you're desperate, and you feel like if I can find some scrap metal here and I can sell it for a little bit, put some money in my pocket because I don't have much, then yeah, I'm going to do that. Really, the problem is whoever ends up benefiting from it on the other end. And I know the one business owner here said that part of this has really gone up since the tariffs have been implemented, because scrap metal and all of these materials that used to be easier and cheaper to get are now not. So people are resorting to scrapping, which is causing a much bigger problem. So this is another indirect way, or maybe a direct way, that tariffs are a problem.
0: It's kind of, yes, no, that's true. But kind of like Ryan Kroll said, I mean, this has always been the character of scrap yards, is that, especially if you don't check ID.
1: Right. The CEO said, though, that the scrap metal, this operation, this sort of thing has ticked up since the tariffs.
0: And again, finding scrap metal and stealing are two different things. I know you're down and out, but you can't steal things off people's car or steal air conditioning units from homes, apartments, churches. You can't steal from memorial plaques. It doesn't make it right. It's kind of funny. The guy, the CEO of this SA Recycling, as Ryan Kroll notes, he's known for an ever-present Panama hat. And he looks kind of like the type of guy that you would know, that you would think would run a scrapyard. He just kind of looks like a wheeler and dealer type guy. And so I can see, Ron, here you are, like if I'm Ann Schweitzer, and you've got this up-and-coming neighborhood, but then this recycling facility that is there, that plants itself in your neighborhood within walking distance for a lot of homeless people, people who are trying to sell the scrap metal, it can bring down the value of your neighborhood because it may make you feel less safe. As this business owner said, in the past few months, drug deals, prostitution, all of that going up in a neighborhood that's trying to thrive. I don't know what the answer is.
1: Well, we will talk to Ryan Kroll, I believe, on Friday. We're hoping to have a conversation with him. We usually visit with somebody from STL Mag on Fridays. And so I believe Ryan is going to be with us on that day, just a couple of days away from that.
0: If you live in the Patch neighborhood, give us a text or call 314-436-7900. We have a texter that says, I think they are legally required to check ID when you sell scrap, but I bet use of fake ID is rampant. And Ryan Kroll brought that up, that they did check his ID, but then there are also people with IDs who act as stand-ins and say, hey, if I get a cut, I'll take your scrap metal in and use my ID. So it really has created its own little mini ecosystem. And a lot of that is not all above board.
1: If you have Twitter, which you should, if you have it, you should follow us at Chris Amy KMOX. And on our Twitter account, we do have a question of the week for you to vote on. And we think you're going to like this question. With the news of Stan Kroenke buying the Los Angeles Angels, yet another professional sports team in his portfolio, the question is, teams he owns have a history of winning and spending money. Does this make him actually one of the best owners in sports? That's right. You can vote on our Twitter poll. It is right there, pinned at the top, at Chris Amy KMOX. Secondary question is, if there was an ironclad guarantee that he could never move the team that you love out of town, would you want him to own it? Two questions back to back on the same thread. At Chris Amy KMOX, go vote. It is the Chris and Amy Show, the Midday Adventure on KMOX.
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1: 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That song blows, by the way.
0: So, it's this so is bad. Kind of our sad music. I think Matt's sad because...
1: Well, I'm sad that it's in our rotation. The blues season starts a month from today.
0: Which is exciting. That's not sad.
1: But

0: got some news for you.
1: Does it possibly have anything to do with how we might be able to watch the Blues?
0: Yeah, it sure does. So it turns out for this upcoming season, the Blues are going to be one of several teams that are exclusively streaming on Amazon Prime. So you must have Prime Video in order to watch the Blues this upcoming season. And here's the thing. You don't have to be a member of Prime, and this is a standalone subscription service. So it'll be $19.99 a month or $99.99 for the entire season. So bottom line is, through Amazon Prime, you can watch the Blues. You do not have to be a Prime subscriber outside of it.
1: You just have to have the app on your TV.
0: But also, if you are a Prime subscriber, you're not getting it for free.
1: Yeah.
0: You have to subscribe in addition to the Prime service that you are already paying for. So that's the deal. If you want to watch Blues games, that's how it's going to happen. And then, of course, there are the national games, TNT, all that stuff, which is a little bit different. But yeah, exclusively on Prime this year.
1: So, and basically, it's kind of like the MLB app with the Cardinals. Matt paid $99.99 for the annual. I paid $19.99 per month because I have commitment issues, I guess, even though I continue to pay $20 a month to watch the Cardinals on the MLB app. The same thing, like you said, with Amazon Prime, that, okay, I've got Amazon Prime, still got to pay, still have to pay that subscription. That will be interesting. The other teams doing this are the Carolina Hurricanes, the Columbus Blue Jackets, Minnesota Wild, Anaheim Ducks, and Dallas Stars. So, yeah, I do think now you're watching the Cardinals on the MLB app. You're watching the Blues on Amazon Prime. You will watch Thursday Night Football on Amazon. Is that what that was last year?
0: Okay. Football, Thursday Night Football, that's on Amazon. That's included. Now, you mentioned the Ducks and Stars.
1: Yeah.
0: Because they had a different deal. They were on Victory Plus prior to this. Their games are on Prime for free. So that doesn't mean, that means if you already have a Prime Video subscription, you can watch Anaheim and Dallas games. But those other four teams, Columbus, Carolina, Minnesota, and the Blues, you have to pay in addition to it.
1: And then, you know, just thinking of other football games, Monday Night Football is ESPN, correct?
0: Yes.
1: Yeah. When are we going to consolidate all of these streaming services and reinvent cable?
0: I don't even know.
1: are we going to reinvent cable? And again, first world problem. And here's why I don't feel horrible complaining about the fact that I have to log into MLB app and then I have to switch over to YouTube TV to watch the US Open. And then I have to log into Amazon Prime to watch now the Blues. The reason why I'm complaining about it is not that we have it so tough, but that previously we had it pretty good because you could just return to previous channel and scroll, and they took something that worked really well with cable and TV, and they said, we can make it better with on-demand, and to be honest, on-demand sounds great. Who wouldn't want on-demand? What we didn't realize that the entire entertainment industry would be balkanized to the point that the NFL, MLB, NHL, NBA, golf, tennis, plus all your movies and television shows were going to be on different platforms that require you to, you know, not log
0: switch out,
1: but switch out of the platform and go to something else.
0: Yeah, that's it's extremely annoying. And I know, yeah, it's not the worst thing in the world
1: it's
0: to have happened.
1: It's just that we had it okay before.
0: But sports is a very big part of American culture. It's a big part of our lives. Not everybody. I know some people hate sports or some people don't watch them, and that's okay. But a good part of the country, the majority of the country, does participate. In fact, now that we are talking about this, National Debt Relief, which is a debt settlement firm, analyzed this. They did a survey of more than 2,000 adults, and they found that on average, sports fans spend close to $2,000 a year on sports. So whether that's through streaming services, buying tickets,
1: merchandise, maybe?
0: Buying merchandise, all of that stuff. Sports fans are spending a

0: couple of grand a year. And that is two-thirds, 62% almost, is almost two-thirds. 62% of Americans spend or expect to spend money on sports in 2026. So that is a great deal of money. And what's even worse about that is of the people who say they spend money on sports, almost half of them, 47%, say they've gone into debt to fund those purchases. So I think the bottom line here is that people in America, and it's not just here, but it's part of our existence, and people love sports. And half the people who are watching every year and spending money on sports are going to go into debt in order to do it.
1: Yeah.
0: Which is crazy. And it's getting more and more expensive every single year to watch your teams play.
1: It is. And again, my heart especially goes out to older fans who have been fans for decades and listened and watched every Cardinals game and every Blues game. And they just want, they're like, we get, if you're like 80 years old, you may think, you know what? I get that the world is moving on without me as far as technology, but let me just have my Cardinals baseball, or let me have my Blues hockey. Do you have Apple TV, sir? Because if you don't have Apple TV, you don't get to watch the game tonight. And you're thinking, I have YouTube, I have Netflix, I have Amazon Prime and DirecTV, but I don't have Apple TV, so I can't watch the game tonight. That's frustrating.
0: It is.
1: I think that's very frustrating for people. Well, and like you said, I know people say, oh, it's just one game. But sports mean something to people.
0: Right.
1: It means a lot to people.
0: Emotionally invested.
1: Yeah. And also, to be honest, if we didn't have sports, we as a nation would pretty much never gather around a television together to experience the same emotions in the same moment.
0: You'd have to go to political rallies to have, or concerts.
1: Yeah.
0: That's what you'd have.
1: But even, I mean, on TV, Matt can watch the most popular TV show or movie, and I can, but we're going to do it at different times. It's not like The Cosby Show or Seinfeld, where it was 7 o'clock or 8 o'clock on Wednesday night. Something about sports that even when you're watching the Cardinal game or you're watching a golf tournament in your family room by yourself, you feel the connection of the rest of the country. Nobody knows what's going to happen next. No one has already watched it. I think that's important to have those shared moments.
0: And yeah, there's a camaraderie that exists too within local markets that, you know, you're in St. Louis, you're watching a Cardinals game, and you know everybody's on the same page on something. That's the difference that sports can make for us, because there's very little else out there that we are all kind of on the same page. Everybody in St. Louis wants the Cardinals to win a game, and when they're watching, they're rooting for the Cardinals. I mean, of course, there are exceptions. You got people from out of town or whatever. But for the most part, we all agree on something for 2.5 hours every night.
1: This is a little bit of a tangent, but I will say, I know we all talk about the Cardinals and the Cardinals unite us, but when the Cardinals eventually are back in the postseason, I know it's going to be better than I even remembered it. I know it will be.
0: Yeah. And by the way, you mentioned MLS, which did used to be on, or it still is on Apple TV. Remember, they went from the subscription in addition service. So you had to pay for Apple TV, then pay for the MLS package. Well, now you just have to have Apple TV and you're good to go.
1: It's a good move.
0: It's Chris and Amy's Midday Adventure. The voice of the Cardinals, John Rooney, is next.
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1: Now, KMOX weather from the Celica Heating and Cooling Weather Desk.
2: Mostly sunny and very hot today. It is 91 degrees right now. The real feel, 103. The high today will be close to the record high of 101 degrees. Tonight, clear, warm, and humid, a low of 74.
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13: It's a Red Bird winner, finally, in the ninth.
14: Hallelujah.
13: When Quest gets a strikeout, the Dodgers scored three times, but the Cardinals walloped the Dodgers tonight, 13-8.
15: Cardinals opened up the series against the Dodgers on the road with a victory. 13 runs scored for the Birds last night, and they will continue the series tonight. It's a late one. 8:15 will be the pregame show, and a 9:10 first pitch to the Quiver River Electric guest line we go. John Rooney, voice of the Cardinals, you just heard him there, joins us from L.A. How's it going, John?
16: It's going fine, Chris. And what a way to start the road trip last night, huh?
15: Yeah, a lot of offense for a team that's struggled with offense lately. And actually, the Dodgers, too. They haven't, in the month of August, they haven't been scoring a ton of runs. And now we're into September, so it was good to see the Cardinals' bats come alive.
16: Oh, was it ever. And Thomas Ajayi with his first two home run game. And a home run last night from Joshua Baez here in Los Angeles. That's a good stage to perform on. And just a great effort. And what I've liked about this team this year is they go out there believing they can win every game. Now, there are nights they don't. And when they lay an egg, they seem to forget it better than any team I've ever been around and come out and compete the next day. And I think they've set themselves up to have a decent finish here. And it's a development year. We're seeing some guys developing. Leo Bernal with his major league debut. He looked like he'd been catching back there at the big league level the whole year, the way he handled the pitching staff last night. And he helped Cade Winquist get through a rough ninth inning where he gave up three runs, but he got Winquist through it, did a good job with McGreevy and the others. And he even got his first major league hit, run scored, RBIs, got that all out of the way. And he looked like he was having a blast last night. And these guys do have fun playing the game.
2: Yeah, and John, kind of piggybacking on what you said about the young guys, you know, you have a team that goes into each game believing they can win, but also especially with some of these call-ups or younger guys getting an opportunity to play, they definitely, I believe, would want to show what they have. Maybe it's they're feeling the pressure to show what they have, but they want to make an impression. So I feel like that would also add to that final season push.
16: Well, I think any player coming up from the minor leagues, even if they've made the jump from Springfield up to Memphis and then on up to the big leagues, they've seen what other opportunities have been available for players who've made that jump. And they know they have a chance. And that's been something the Cardinals have done for a long, long time. Going back to Alan Craig and John Jay and Daniel Descalzo and Jason Mott and that group that helped the Cardinals win a World Series in 2011, they got an opportunity. And the Cardinals are, I think they've really gone back to enhancing what they can do to help those players in the minor leagues. They've added coaches, they've added technology, and they've added what they need to keep up with the rest of baseball, but I think put themselves maybe a little bit ahead as time goes by restocking the minor leagues with trades that have been made and players who have been available. I think in the next couple of years, we're going to see some really good players get to the big league level to enhance what we're seeing right now in the likes of Joshua Baez and Bernal and what we've seen in some other young players. But Thomas Ajayi's been an interesting guy to me, how he hit, and when he was done, he hit some more, Double-A, and was the player of the year for both the Texas Rangers and the Cardinals at the Double-A level when the Cardinals got him from the Rangers. And then he just didn't hit so much at the big league level. But I think he stumbled on something maybe the last game of the homestand where he went 3 out of 4. I was kidding with Mike Claiborne last night. Said, do you think Sajacy has another 3-hit game? And he kind of shook his head. Well, we'll see. You know, I don't know. But I said, I think he has at least 2. I didn't know they'd be home runs. But he had a sacrifice fly, got on another time with a walk and scored another run. And the guy has just been an offensive player. I'd like to see him have a really good finish. As we get Mason Wynn back, hopefully here pretty soon. So JC, I think, is going to get an opportunity to play and contribute. And if you hit, you're going to get a chance, and I'm happy for him.
15: So JC's still a young player. He's only 24, just turned 24 at the start of the season, and he's somebody, along with Bernal and Baez, who got called up a few weeks ago, and most of this team is really, really young. It's one of the youngest teams in baseball. So what can be learned in the final month of a regular season, whether or not this is a playoff run kind of team, or if it's just a team that's playing out the thread, what can the coaching staff and the organization learn over this next 4 weeks?
16: Well, I think they're just continuing what they've been doing, Chris, the whole year. What they've been doing is setting themselves up to play and be at their best when it becomes 9 o'clock Central time tonight to get ready to play the Los Angeles Dodgers out here at 7:10. And I think that's something they can carry for a whole season. Learning how to win, I think, is part of that. Learning how to deal with losing games and the adversity is part of that. But this team shakes that off as well as any. And I think it's stayed the course. But it's a matter of the young players getting a chance to see what it's like at the big league level to be on a stage like Dodger Stadium, where they didn't have their biggest crowd of the year last night, but it is loud in that place. I mean, it's like an NBA game. You can't even hear yourself think when they turn up the drum beats on the sound system. I mean, that's one of the best subwoofers in the world they have there.
15: It's incredible. It's the loudest. I feel my head
16: trying to explode with that. And if they can compete in that kind of atmosphere and they can perform the way they did last night, that has to help them continue the belief that they can go out there, compete, and give themselves a chance to win every game. I think that's something they can carry forward.
2: John, in your career, I mean, you've seen some young teams. I think were the White Sox super young in the early 2000s as they built their championship team? I was trying to remember how young they were. But you've seen some young teams. How does this team stand out to you?
16: Well, you go back to the late 80s when the White Sox set themselves up. And at the time of the work stoppage in 93 into 94, they thought they had a World Series contending team. And I agree with that because they set themselves up with good drafts and made some deals to acquire some good young players and good young pitching. And that carried forward. You know, they got Neil Kotz from the Cubs. Neil's from over in Illinois, and that was a big deal they made to help them win the World Series in 2005 and added some other pieces with some really good trades. But they were able to supplement good young talent like Aaron Rowan and Joe Creedy and that kind of thing. And I mentioned the guys, the Memphis Mafia, that came up to help the Cardinals win in 11 to blend in beautifully with Berkman and the others that gave themselves a chance. Plus, a healthy David Freese. He had been injured, and getting him healthy and ready for the stretch run was a major key in 2011. But there were years the White Sox had a slogan, or their marketing slogan one year was "The kids can play," and I said at one point, "No, they can't." they didn't have enough. What they were trying to assemble just didn't work. The only real batter in the lineup with major league ability was Frank Thomas, and he was suffering mightily because he didn't have any protection in the lineup. When they started adding some protection, he got the batting average back up to 300. We know how that works out for Frank all the way to the Hall of Fame, but a lot of these kids can play, and they're showing that. The year Alec Burleson has had, I don't think talk enough about what Burley has done to become a class first baseman, for one thing. The guy's always been a hitter. Hit his first major league home run off a position player at Dodger Stadium the night Pujols hit 699 and 700. But he has really developed into a tough out at the big league level and really good at first base. And Jose Fermin, this guy was picked up to kind of help the Cardinals, who knows, maybe a 24th, 25th, 26th guy on the roster. He's played over 100 games and has made significant contributions to this team with J.J. Witherhold on the injured list. And you have Mason Wynn, who's been out for a while. Somebody has to step up. And in what's happened the last week, so J.C.'s stepping up, and so is Fermin. So it's fun to watch.
15: John Rooney tonight, pregame show at 8:15, first pitch at 9:10 from Dodger Stadium. We will be listening. Thank you, John.
16: All right. Enjoyed it. And I'll tell you, it's worth staying up late for the late show with what's going on with this team. It really is. It's fun to be around.
15: Absolutely.
16: Have a good one.
15: Thank you.
2: Thank you.
15: John Rooney. Cardinals can get back to 500 with a win tonight, and that'll be good if they're able to do it at Dodger. And no joke, that their sound system at that ballpark is so loud.
2: You've brought it up before.
15: It's incredible.
2: Feel it in your ribs.
15: Yeah, it's loud. Like, you notice it. You've been to ballparks in your life, you will notice how loud it is. When we come back, Scott McFarland, Chief Washington Correspondent for Midas Touch, on the show next.
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15: We got Scott McFarland with us, Chief Washington Correspondent for Midas Touch.
2: That's right. He's always coming in with style.
15: He always does. He loves that 90s R&B, and he's with us on the Quiver River Electric guest line. Good morning, Scott.
20: Good morning. Good to talk to you both.
15: Good to talk to you. So I know that there was only one primary in Massachusetts last night. So what do we learn about it? Because an establishment Democrat won, and there's this feeling that the establishment's candidates are losing around the country, but that's not what happened last night.
20: In Massachusetts, in fact, a whole bunch of establishment candidates won, some of which were slightly surprising. You mentioning the U.S. Senate primary. Ed Markey is 80 years old. He is running for yet another six-year term for the U.S. Senate, and Democrats are a little skittish about that after their experience in 2024. But Ed Markey romped his 47-year-old opponent, the Congressman Seth Moulton, military veteran, Armed Services Committee member. Wasn't even close. I was watching down ballot, Chris and Amy. There were two other senior U.S. House members from Massachusetts getting younger, progressive primary challenges. They were close, but the incumbents held them off. I think the Democratic primaries this year have given us a completely mixed picture of what Democrats want. Do they want fighting change agents, or do they want people who can come in quickly because of their institutional knowledge and stop or firewall Trump? We don't know, but Democrats by the week, Chris and Amy, are increasingly optimistic about their prospects against Republicans.
2: Are we starting to see a separation of the Democratic Party? And I don't mean just the traditional Democrats versus the rising Democratic Socialists, but a separation at all based on geography, you know, that we can start to recognize a pattern, because we do know that we're starting to, you know, with the great sort, filter into geographic political silos.
20: Yeah, the geographic silos, in addition to people choosing to consume only their own curated news because they don't want to hear the other side or hear the things that get their blood pressure up. That's definitely a problem for news, and it's going to have to get ironed out. We cannot continue all consuming only our own curated information and not hearing what other people have to say. Geographically, really interesting question, and we're going to find out in 2027 and 2028, not so much this year, but I'm told from those on the ground that in these rural Rust Belt communities that swung very hard 15 years ago from Democrat to Trump and Democrat to Republican, there is an interest in a flirtation with the AOCs of the world, with these people pushing dramatic change, even what some would characterize as democratic socialism. These particularly economically devastated areas have an interest in change agents. There is a lot of geography in America, Amy, that would Obama, Trump.
2: Yeah.
20: That seems crazy, right? Mm-hmm. People want the most dramatic change agent they can find that might swing things away from Trump towards something that looks a little bit blue.
15: You had just tweeted about this a little bit ago, the races in Ohio and Texas for Senate. And I know Democrats seem to think they have an opportunity in both states. How likely is it that they could flip a couple of seats there?
20: It's almost a binary thing, Chris. If they're going to flip one, they're going to flip a bunch. If they're going to compete and win Texas, though the Republican candidate is viewed as flawed, the Democratic candidate is viewed as particularly impactful, they're probably going to swing a lot of things that had a Trumpian nature to them over the last few years. That's why Ohio's in play. That's why Alaska is viewed as a toss-up, too. These are states Republicans have held for a long period of time. But that's what waves are. They sweep things in, they sweep things out, and I think, you know, former Senator McCaskill was a wonderful epitome of that. She came in on a wave for Democrats in 2006 in Missouri and got swept right back out during the alternate wave. I think if one of them goes, they all might go a different color.
2: Scott, again, with Midas Touch, has a story about growing Republican pushback against Secretary of Defense Pete Hegseth. Is that a real movement that the GOP is fatigued with him? And would it be enough to motivate Trump to switch him out?
20: Yes and no. Yes, it's a real thing. But right now, it's just those representing the more purple parts of America. Not to simplify it too much, mm-hmm. but Don Bacon, who's a military veteran, represents Omaha, a battleground race. He's retiring. He said on CNN last night, he's not so much for Pete Hegseth being defense secretary. This doesn't seem to be working out. All these firings and resignations. It's a Republican. We have another Republican just about an hour ago, Mike Lawler, upstate New York. Particularly tough reelection race for him. He had some questions and criticisms about all this turnover at the Pentagon. Here's the bottom line, Andy. Democrats are always ticked off at Pete Hegseth. They don't like his social media clowning. They don't like the fact that he's talking about testosterone instead of about service members. Republicans get ticked off when they don't get good briefings on the war and when there are firings and resignations that aren't explained. The latter two are happening now, so Republicans are starting to bail on this. It makes it an open question how long Pete Hegseth stays in the job.
15: Well, the most important thing, lastly, how does the president feel about him?
20: President has been Pete Hegseth's biggest champion, and the president has been defending Hegseth left and right. The Washington Post, in a particularly interesting report, Chris, says from a White House aide who didn't want to be named that he doesn't think Pete Hegseth gives Trump the most accurate information on everything, and maybe information's being withheld. That may help Pete Hegseth's standing with Trump, but it may not help his standing in the long term with the rest of government.
15: Scott McFarlane, we appreciate our conversations with you every Wednesday, and so we're going to book you again for next Wednesday.
20: Told. You guys are absolutely the best part of the week. Let's do it again next Wednesday.
15: Oh, man. I'm going to listen to all of your hits
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15: around the country, and if you say that...
20: You're going to bust me.
15: I'm going to bust you. Thank you, Scott.
2: Thanks, Scott.
15: Scott McFarlane, Chief Washington Correspondent for Midas Touch, again with us every Wednesday on 104.1 FM KMOX. How good of an owner is Stan Kroenke? 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
2: He just bought the Angels,
15: 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Do you think Stan Kroenke is actually a good sports owner? 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
8: It is 11 o'clock, and right now it's 93 degrees in downtown St. Louis. I'm Debbie Monterey. A Madison County law enforcement sting from last Thursday resulted in 21 arrests.
9: 37 officers from 11 law enforcement agencies in Madison County carried out a sting last week and arrested 21 people, nine of whom had outstanding warrants. One suspect had a warrant from Colorado for identity theft. Others were wanted

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1: Jupiter Island. Jury deliberations in the Lindsay Clancy murder trial have resumed for a fifth day. The jury telling a judge yesterday they were deadlocked, but the judge told them to keep at it. From the business desk sponsored by Spas and More, the new Center Ice design is unveiled at Enterprise. The picture of this year's design was posted by the team on Facebook. It's a thick red line with two white waves running parallel to each other inside the red line. Brenda Wilbur, vice president of brand retail and creative services for the Blues, says the design pays homage to two of the St. Louis's landmarks, the Missouri and Mississippi.
2: So the river has been a brand element that we've used in the past, too. So our home and away jerseys, it actually includes, you know, an ode to the St. Louis flag, which also incorporates that river element. So we kind of really are tying into the city. Like I said, it also is an element of our jersey design within the neckline of the jerseys.
3: A heat advisory remains in effect through Saturday evening. Expect AccuWeather real field temperatures to be around 105 each of the next several afternoons. This afternoon, very hot and humid with sunshine and a high 100. The record is 101 set back in 2011. Tonight will be clear and comfortably warm and humid, though just 79. Tomorrow and Friday remaining very hot and humid with sunshine. The high both days 99. From the Saliga Heating and Cooling Weather Desk, I'm AccuWeather meteorologist Joe Lundberg on 104.1 FM KMOX.
1: Sunshine and 93 degrees right now in downtown St. Louis. I'm Debbie Monterey, KMOX News.
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7: I would like to point out that KMOX is actually older than Route 66, but Route 66 is pretty damn old, too. We celebrated our anniversary on Christmas Eve just this past year. It was 100 years. And coming up in November of this year, so we're just a couple of months away from the official anniversary of the opening of Route 66 here, an important pipeline here in the country, in the history of the country. And coming up is a documentary at Wildy Theater, which will be on September 10th. So it's going to happen next week at 7 o'clock. It's called Route 66, the Main Street of America. And John Padgett is the director of that documentary, and he joins us now on the Quiver River Electric guest line. Good morning. How are you?
8: Good morning. I'm great. Good to be here.
7: Well, John, thank you for being with us. And I was just having a conversation in the office down the hallway with somebody, and she said, so, like, where exactly is Route 66? Like, am I driving on it now? And that's one of the interesting things, is that sometimes you'll look up and you will see a sign that says Route 66 on whatever road you're on. And then you realize, oh, OK, I guess I'm on it. But it's for a lot of people, they're not exactly sure where it is.
8: Yeah, I mean, that's especially probably true in St. Louis, because there are so many different alignments of the route over different areas of the road. But if you get out into the other, you know, more rural places across America, it becomes unmistakable when you're on Route 66.
9: You know, I grew up in West St. Louis County, but before it was Wildwood or anything like that, it was just the boonies. So it was the rural area. And there's Manchester Road, but then there's Old Manchester Road, which is the original Route 66. And there's a restaurant called Big Chief, which is one of the original Route 66 restaurants, and it has all the vibe of Route 66. And I think I took it for granted that here I am weaving back and forth.

0: worth, you know, like you said, interacting with Route 66 on any given day without even realizing it.
1: Yeah, and it's those places that are really the heart of it. It's not, you know, necessarily the pavement. It's about the people and places, mm-hmm. which is what the film tries to capture and tell the story of, these remarkable and unique kind of businesses and characters that are all along Route 66.
2: Do you want to talk about some of those in a moment? But what about the route is so important mm-hmm. in our history? Because we've all heard of it. Some of us live on it. But why was it such a big deal?
1: Well, it was the first road, you know, from Chicago to L.A. It was, and then it just became such an important part of American history. You know, the road of the Dust Bowl migrants from the Midwest to California. And it was the road to really the vacation empire of Southern California and the Grand Canyon. And then there was so much art and pop culture that came up around Route 66 that made it iconic, like the novel and the movie The Grapes of Wrath mm-hmm. and the TV show Route 66 in the 60s. And the famous song, Get Your Kicks on Route 66, which has been recorded by probably 100 artists and is known around the world. So all of this art and literature really helped establish it as an icon. And it's just survived all these years. And now it's probably more famous than it was in its heyday.
0: Oh, interesting. Yeah, it's with St. Louis having Route 66 cut right through it. And also with all of our signs with Lewis and Clark, I'm pretty sure when I was 4 or 5, I had the vague impression that Lewis and Clark took Route 66 as they were exploring the Louisiana Purchase. Those signs are intertwined. But I mean, it is, you know, with the automobile, it really hitting the masses by that time, obviously. And, you know, having read The Grapes of Wrath and you're reading about all the jalopies, you know, piled high going down that road, to even young kids or younger kids who watch the movie Cars, which brings back the romanticism of Route 66. I it's kind of funny, like you said, maybe it is more popular now or more well known now.
1: And it's become something totally different. You know, it was built as the fastest and best way to get west. Today, you know, we have interstate freeways and airplanes, and Route 66 is really, it's something different now. It has a different purpose, which is to slow down and actually go through and experience small town America and meet the people and connect with them. And it's a different way of traveling, and people love traveling Route 66, I think, for that reason, because it's a place to really, it's a way to really meet the people and experience the places along the way.
2: The documentary Route 66, The Main Street of America, at the Wildy Theater, September 10th at 7 o'clock. The director, John Padgett, is with us. So, again, as you mentioned, along this route, there are a lot of interesting people, interesting businesses, and stories. What are some of the most interesting that you ran across?
1: Well, one, for example, was in Spencer, Missouri, kind of in the western section of the road in Missouri. There's this little kind of town in the middle of nowhere that 30 years ago, when I did my first film on the road, it was just completely shuttered. And it was, you know, a ghost town. And the only thing around there was turtles crawling around on the road. And this time when we came through, there was a guy fixing up these things. And so we found out that he had bought the town and was fixing up the cafe, the barbershop, the gas station. He plans to open the cafe. And a lot of the film is those stories about revitalization and a new generation moving into the road, taking these old places and reviving them. So it's a series of incredible comeback stories, really, to see people caring for these old historic places and bringing them back to life.
0: I know you talk about lamenting the homogenization of American cities and neighborhoods. And I think with Route 66, like you said, it's almost the opposite of what it originally was intended to be. It was a fast way to get across the country. Now it's about slowing down, but also just the character. When you get to stop along the way at some of those unique buildings, do we know percentage-wise how many of the original buildings are still around, like the hotels or the restaurants, and how many have been knocked down?
1: I think that's hard to study. I know, like, in Albuquerque at one time, they had 100 different motels and historic motor courts that were built pre-1950. And out of those 100, only 40 remain. But that's still a sizable number. And I think that's what makes Route 66 so popular today, is that the stuff is still out there. You can experience it. A lot of those historic mom-and-pop type motels and cafes are just, they're out there and have survived, and survived in part because people, and especially international tourists, over the last few decades have been, you know, driving the road and staying the night and buying meals at these places.
2: My understanding is that only about 80 to 85% of the road is still, I don't think drivable is the right word. You can take it, but then you have to exit to get off onto the interstate in a few places, so it's not quite the same. But can you make that trip from Chicago to Santa Monica still?
1: Yeah, absolutely. 85% of the road is still there, and there's some great maps that give you turn-by-turn directions to follow the road. And like you said, there's a few sections where the interstate, like, completely just built right on top of where the old road was, so you have to get on the freeway for a few miles. But then you exit again and pick up the road. So it's definitely still drivable, and there are guides to help you follow it.
2: Are there parts that you don't want to go, or is it all okay?
1: I don't know. I mean, there's alignments that have been closed off for so long or unused for so long that now they're overgrown. They've turned to mud. And I know, because I got stuck in one.
2: Oh, no.
1: Once, and it was out in New Mexico, and a tow truck had to come haul me out of the mud. And in the process of getting me out, the tow truck itself got stuck in the mud.
2: Oh, that's good.
1: And I actually didn't know what to do. I drove, he got me out, but he was still stuck there. And I'm like, do you need me to stay? He's like, no, my boss will come get me with a bigger truck. So I just left him there in the mud.
0: It's like a bigger truck.
2: The bigger truck is there now.
0: Honestly, what you were
1: he was really bummed, because he says he's going to be in big trouble with his boss. But he lit up a cigarette and just waited for his boss. And I took off.
0: That is an iconic scene. You know what you just described about your car getting stuck in the mud and being, and needing to be towed in near Albuquerque. I'm pretty sure that is the plot of the movie Cars, isn't it? Aren't they out in that area, New Mexico, and you have the tow truck? It's pretty close with the dirt track racing.
1: Yeah, you're right. I didn't realize that, but it's true. Life imitates art, right?
0: What did you use to drive Route 66?
1: Well, you know, that's a funny story, because in my first film, I wanted to get smooth driving shots, so I went to the classified ads. This is in like 1994. And I just bought this old junker 1969 Cadillac convertible, because those cars were so big and heavy that mm-hmm. you could mount a camera on it and you could get smooth driving shots. So that's the car I did it in back then. So when I did the film this year for the centennial, I wanted another convertible white Cadillac. So we found one and borrowed it. It was a 1963 beautiful white Cadillac convertible. And it's kind of becomes the star of the film, because it takes you down the journey.
0: Yeah.
1: All down the road in this beautiful big boat.
2: It kind of seems like if you do the route, you kind of have to have a convertible.
1: I think so. I mean, yeah. That's the way to go.
0: And you're right about those Cadillacs. My great uncle had one, an old one, and I remember being a little kid, and I had never been in a car like that before, and it felt like a living room on wheels.
2: Yeah,
0: it was the most unbelievable thing.
2: So
1: it's kind of unnerving, because you can like roll over things and not really notice it.
0: that's, That's why the old people buy them.
1: that can be a bad thing because, you know, you can knock down a few telephone poles before you realize you're veered off the road.
2: I think you just drove over another car. The Main Street of America, Route 66, the Main Street of America, is screening at the Wildy Theater on September 10th at 7 o'clock. And there will be a conversation after the film, correct?
1: Yes, I'll be there to present the film and do Q&A. And I love doing that. Love meeting folks and talking about the movie. And I also want to mention that it's screening the following night, Friday, September 11th at 7 p.m. at the High Point Theater in St. Louis.
2: Oh, awesome.
1: So there's two shots at it, I guess, if you're in the St. Louis area. September 11th, 7 p.m. at the High Point.
2: I see you're also coming up on the Normal Theater in Bloomington. Normal, that's my old college town.
1: Yeah, so when we thought of doing this film, we designed this from the very beginning to be a rolling premiere. We wanted to, you know, screen it and premiere it in the towns and communities where we filmed all along the road. So it's an 8-state road show. Almost 40 screenings in different towns. And we just started out last night. We had our world premiere in Chicago at the start of the route at the Art Institute of Chicago. And it was a sellout crowd. We had 900 people last night.
2: Nice.
1: At the Art Institute to watch the film. It was amazing.
2: That's very cool. This is going to be a cool thing. So again, it will be at the Wildy Theater in Edwardsville on the 10th. And then the following day, the 11th, at High Point Theater here in Missouri, MainStreetOfAmerica.com. That is how you can get tickets for it. Also, a great Route 66 hat. Huge fan of that you got on.
1: Hey, thanks. We'll be going to Ted Drew's afterwards.
2: Ted Drew's. Nice.
1: I can guarantee you that. We'll be at Ted Drew's after the movie.
2: On Saturday? Or on the 11th?
1: Both.
2: Oh, both nights? Okay, great.
1: Maybe not Edwardsville, but definitely on the 11th.
2: All right, very good.
0: Awesome.
2: That's awesome. John Padgett, thank you so much for talking with us, and congratulations on the film.
1: Thank you. Thank you.
2: John Padgett is the director of Route 66, the Main Street of America. If you want tickets for the Wildy Theater in Edwardsville or the High Point Theater, the 10th and the 11th, you can go find them at MainStreetOfAmerica.com.
0: Very, very cool. And a quick note while we're talking about roads, eastbound Interstate 6440 is closed, completely closed at Grand Boulevard. This is according to MoDOT. Firefighters are on scene putting out a semi-truck fire. The closure is expected to last about an hour. So eastbound 40 closed at Grand.
2: Hey, I think that's Route 66, actually.
0: I think it is, too.
2: Route 66 is closed right now.
0: There's a fire.
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2: So speaking of driving, we were just talking about Route 66 and the documentary that's happening at the Wildy Theater on September 10th and then High Point on September 11th. And DoorDash is probably going up and down Route 66 all the time, don't you think?
0: Oh, you better believe it.
2: You got to use it to get to deliver your burritos. So I found this yesterday. Well, yeah, you ordered DoorDash burritos.
0: No, I just said I love burritos.
2: Oh, yeah. I saw this yesterday. It was a person on TikTok and Instagram who had ordered DoorDash food. And apparently they were waiting for the food to arrive. And in the process of waiting for the food to arrive, this happened.
12: I DoorDashed some food, and my DoorDasher told me he got in a car accident. And he was like, I can come meet him and get the food from him. I didn't know my man got in a real ass car accident, because that shit looked up. But I think that's my food right there. Is it for me to walk across and pick it up? I'm about to go get my food. Damn.
13: Yo, what's going on, bro? You the door dasher?
14: Yeah.
13: You all right? Yeah. Thank you, man. You good?
14: Yeah,
13: yeah, yeah, yeah. I'm right down the street. I'm like, let me come grab my food. Damn, I'm so sorry, bro. Got an accident bringing me my food.
2: All right, so would you, if you had DoorDash on the way, if you'd ordered food, whatever, and they call you and they say, hey, I've been in an accident.
0: Yeah.
2: If you want your food, you can come get it at the scene of the accident. Now, on video, you see the accident. It's at night, and there are emergency vehicles all around this car. And this car has crashed.
0: It's not a fender bender.
2: No.
0: Because you would probably think, like the guy said, it's a little fender bender, a little dent.
2: Yeah, no, it's an accident. It is a real car wreck.
0: Uh-huh.
2: And I guess everybody's okay, but the DoorDash driver is standing on the side of the road, and he's got whatever DoorDash deliveries in bags on the ground.
0: Yeah.
2: Because he pulled them out of the car, and this dude went and got the delivery. Now, would you go get the delivery?
0: I think...
2: Would you feel bad getting it?
0: Yes. I think I would be confused emotionally. I ethically more, I don't know. I think I would say, okay, it's a fender bender. I'll go get the food. And then you show up and the car is crashed. You would think, should I be here right
2: now? Yes, that's right.
0: At the same time, this feels like a Seinfeld episode where they ordered pizza and it was a terrible crash and they're using the jaws of life and Kramer and Jerry standing on the side wondering if his food is still in the car. Like, I would feel like a terrible person.
2: Oh, there was the episode with Ping, who was the Chinese delivery food driver, and he Elaine hit him while he was riding his bike or something and the food went everywhere. And George lost his food. He's like, do you still have, my food? And then it's gone. But then ping Susie Lane. There's that whole episode.
0: Yeah, I guess it does feel like that. Would you get the food and would you feel selfish, even though the driver, the DoorDasher, told you to come get your food, showing up, wouldn't you feel like a jerk?
2: Yeah, I don't think I'd do it, because he does, and that was an edited version of the video, but he parks the car, and then he's like, he has to cross the street.
0: Yeah.
2: And the street is...

0: blocked off because of the accident. And he's like, do I go over there? Do I go? And so he starts walking, and he's recording as he's walking. He's like, I'm trifling. Like, he's talking himself into it.
1: I feel like even though you were invited to do so by the driver, that the first responders in the whole world would look at you as the worst, most self-absorbed person ever. Like, your food matters more than this guy's life.
0: That's what it would sound like. And then leaving.
1: I know.
0: Like, all right, well, see you,
1: what
0: dude.
1: About this? Would it depend on what kind of food you got and if it got messed up in the crash?
0: So,
1: like, what if your fries went flying?
0: Let's say for some reason.
1: I wouldn't want fries. For sure, fries went flying.
0: Fries are no good. But let's say I had ordered, I don't know, Capital Grill or something. I don't know why you'd order that for delivery or takeout.
1: Oh,
0: but
1: fancy.
0: Let's say I did. That's an expensive meal. Maybe I'd go get it.
1: Or would you just ask DoorDash to refund you?
0: I bet they would have to.
1: I don't know. They're kind of weird with the gig economy, man.
0: I bet they'd have to.
1: Do you think there is a disclaimer that we don't read that says if the DoorDasher drives off or crashes or what have you, whatever happens, that it's not DoorDash's fault if your food doesn't get to you?
0: I don't think so. I think they have to pay you.
1: We should ask Andrew.
0: So, according to the internet, DoorDash will refund you or issue a credit if your delivery driver gets into an accident and your food does not arrive.
1: What about my money? The guy is dead. Yeah, but what about my food and my money?
0: Open the DoorDash app, go to your orders tab,
1: no.
0: Select the affected delivery, tap help or support to report your order never arrived or the driver was in an accident.
1: That's so sad. I feel bad. I feel so bad for the driver. He's just trying to make a few bucks, make a living.
0: Are you allowed to, like, what if you find out the driver died? I don't know how you know that in the moment. Would you feel bad asking for a refund?
1: Yes.
0: It doesn't come out of the driver's pocket. Plus he's gone, so what does it matter?
1: 314 says,
0: he's no longer coming down to breakfast, as they say.
1: As an independent contract driver, I would definitely be grateful if someone came and got their food. Interesting.
0: Really? Oh, because then they would get probably paid for it. Like, the driver would get paid for completing the delivery, I guess? What about this? Would you?
1: That's a great... Your food has been delivered, and it's the food next to the wrecked car.
0: The guy standing next to the car, he goes, hold on, let me take a photo real quick. He has to have the proof of delivery. If you go get the food because there's an accident, can you at least get the delivery charge, the delivery fee, refunded to you?
1: It cancels out for sure.
0: Yeah.
1: What if the delivery driver says, come get your food? So you get the food. And he said, well, let me get a picture for proof of delivery.
0: Yeah.
1: And you're standing next to his wrecked car. And the next thing you know, you're going viral because that delivery guy says, look at this jerk. I crashed my car. And he was so concerned about his food.
0: That would not be good. You don't want that. Oh, man. But good on that guy to go get his food.
1: I love that he was so human about it. Yeah. He was conflicted and you could feel it.
0: Yeah, he was conflicted. That's Amy Marks Kors. I'm Chris Ranji. Tomorrow is Mizzou's first game of the season.
1: Wow.
0: That's right. 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
3: Okay, Ronj, it's 95 degrees, but the real feel is 108, baby.
0: Oh, get out of here.
3: Mostly sunny, very hot today. The temperature approaching the record high of 101. Tonight, clear, warm, and humid, a low of 74. 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
3: It is a Chris and Amy show on KMOX, and it is time to go to the Quiver River Electric guest line today, because coming up, as you all know, is the 25th anniversary of the September 11 attacks. And there are some wonderful programs and ceremonies that are happening around the country, including one that is happening thanks to GEHA. And we are talking now with David Hawkinson, president and CEO of GEHA. Also, Stephen Holly is a former Navy SEAL and president and co-founder of Carry the Load. David and Stephen, we appreciate you being with us today. How are you?
4: Well, thanks for having us.
3: Well, thank you for being here. And we know that, as I mentioned, September 11th, that date is coming up, and it means the world to many of us. And on September 12th is going to be a day of gratitude that's going to happen. So tell us what exactly will be happening on September 12th.
4: So we'll have volunteers from across the country on September the 12th gathering at more than 100 National Cemetery for Carry the Load's 9/11 Day of Service and Remembrance, presented by Government Employees Health Association, GEHA. And it's a meaningful way to honor those we lost, recognize those who continue to serve, and turn our gratitude into action.
5: I love that phrase, turning gratitude and into action, because September 11th obviously brings up a lot of very strong feelings for so many people across this country. And to be able to do something, to take action, whether it's expressing gratitude for those who serve, or being able to grieve and honor those who lost their lives. Can I ask, with this volunteer day, is it for all ages? Is it something that families can get involved in?
4: It is for all ages. Very family-friendly event. There's opportunities for those across the age spectrum. So, yes, we encourage families, all community members, to come out and volunteer side by side.
5: Stephen, I know you are a former Navy SEAL, and now you're the president and co-founder of Carry the Load. For those who aren't familiar with that organization, what does Carry the Load do?
4: Carry the Load actively connects Americans to the sacrifices made by our military, our veterans, first responders, and their families. And we provide ways to connect to Americans of all generations to these sacrifices through events throughout the year, and through these events, we raise money for nonprofits that, again, support military veterans, responders, and their families.
3: And so there are organizations around the country that are similar to that, but what sets it apart from the rest?
4: Yeah, Carry the Load is really born here in Dallas in 2011 with a small grassroots organization that was all around Memorial Day, the importance thereof, and bringing a meaningful Memorial Day to folks that wanted to have it. And through that one event, we've grown a nationwide move. This last May, we've had in 75 different cities across the country. And that growth through phenomenal partners like GEHA and other corporate partners have allowed us to raise over $50 million in the last 16 years for other nonprofits that are supporting military veterans, first responders, and their families.
5: And Stephen, I guess I have two questions. One would be, you are a Navy SEAL. Was that something that you strived to be from a young age? And then also significantly, you graduated, I believe, in 2000. So I imagine, did your deployment come that next year?
4: So I decided to try to enter the pipeline when I was at the United States Naval Academy, graduated in 2000, was going through the SEAL pipeline and was in advanced training on September the 11th, 2001. Ultimately showed up to my first SEAL a month and a half later. So very unique time to be serving in that capacity. But very extremely thankful for the timing and the opportunity.
3: We're talking with Stephen Holly, former Navy SEAL, and David Hawkinson with GEHA here on the Chris and Amy Show. And this 25th anniversary coming up, and I know we do this a lot with milestone dates where we say, I can't believe it's been that long. But this is one of those that it's so true for me.

0: I cannot believe it has been 25 years since that happened because it's so vivid. Is that how you feel about it? And this question really is for both of you.
1: Like for me, it's really important to, on this 25-year milestone, to pause, reflect, and act. And as we think through it, many young Americans were not even alive on 9/11. So having a day of service, it gives families and communities a tangible way to share meaning across generations.
2: Yeah. Go ahead, Stephen.
3: I was just going to piggyback on that. You know, remembrance is very individual and personal. And it's important that remembrance, you know, active and this opportune way to honor not only those we lost, but those that answered the call to serve in the aftermath of 9/11. And like David said, ensure that a new stands the significance of that day.
2: Yeah. And David, I know that Jefferson Barrack Cemetery here in St. Louis is one of the cemeteries that we clean up. Personal for me, my one grandpa fought in World War II and is buried there. And my other grandpa fought in the Korean War and is buried there. And so I know so many of our listeners have family members at Jefferson Barracks. What does that look like if they show up at Jefferson Barracks on that day to volunteer? What will they be doing?
1: So what they'll be doing is they'll be cleaning headstones and beautifying the area. It really, I mean, this day of service, it creates such a visible expression of gratitude in the communities all across the country. The volunteers who come will leave with a strong personal connection to the sacrifices made by our military, our veterans, first responders, and their families. We'll have people who will arrive from different backgrounds, but leave united by respect and service and sacrifice.
0: So I'm sure you're going to need volunteers for this event. What can people do if they want to take part in it?
3: So they can go to carrytheload.org, and on our website, they will see over 140 different cemeteries, but 100 of those are national cemeteries, in conjunction with the National Cemetery Administration, where they can find the location nearest to them. And as David said, it's a day of beautification, the grounds, and cleaning headstones. So phenomenal opportunity. And personally for me, as it was to Jefferson Barracks, one of my closest friends in the SEAL teams that was already there the day that I checked in 2001, we served together over multiple deployments, and ultimately Scotty Wirtz was killed by a suicide bomber in 2019. He's a native of St. Louis, and I've been to his grave several times there, but that's a place that's near and dear to my heart.
2: Speaking of that, going to a place, like you said, that's so near and dear to your heart, and so many people have friends and family there, what have you noticed about the impact of this day on the communities that are involved?
3: I think it's important that, a day of service allows us to get outside ourselves. It allows us to focus on those around us, the community around us, and ultimately to honor those men and women who not only answered the call, but post 9/11, but those brave men and women who are buried in these sacred places.
0: So, I mean, as we mentioned, it being the 25th anniversary, because it's been, a long time, because 25 years for some people is an entire lifetime. And with that being the case, and there's so much distance between now and then, what do you think that we have been able to learn from that?
3: In hindsight, focusing back to the temperament of our country and the unity and the patriotism that I reflect back on that was felt, across the country in the immediate aftermath of 9/11, this 9/11 day of service and remembrance just provides an opportunity to come back together and to honor those men and women. And no matter your background, where you grew up, how you grew up, or affiliations, it's an opportunity to rally together and to kind of recreate what we had there in that immediate aftermath.
0: It's interesting you say that, because Amy and I know we've had this conversation before, and I think I've said that feels, to me anyway, like the last time we were all kind of on the same page. Because it just hasn't been that way for almost 25 years now.
3: It's a very unique time. But this volunteer experience, creates a visible expression of gratitude in communities, and that gratitude helps foster that community engagement, and ultimately brings together around, a shared purpose, and helps us remember, obviously, the service and sacrifice that makes this country just so unique and incredible.
2: Ranj, I'll just piggyback on what you said, too. I mean, it's wild that kids have, there are kids who have grown up, gone to college, graduated from college, and got married, and they weren't alive when September 11th happened. I mean, that's it. You have to keep that memory alive and honor those people who served and who lost their lives. So this is a great way to also teach younger generations about that.
3: Yes. And as I said earlier, people can go to carrytheload.org and find one of those opportunities across the country. And again, we're just so proud to partner with GEHA on this, you know, 9/11 day of service and remembrance. And David, is there anything else that we failed to mention or that folks should know?
1: Just for GEHA, this is really at the heart of who we are as a company. We were founded in 1937 by postal clerks who would pass the hat to help one another in times of need. And now, almost 90 years later, we continue to serve federal employees, retirees, military retirees, and their families with health and dental benefits. For the company, partnering with Carry the Load reflects our shared belief that service is one of the most powerful ways we can remember, honor, and support others.
0: And so last thing, I know there will be some who cannot attend on September 12th in person. Is there any other way they can get involved?
3: Yes, virtual engagement still counts. People can visit our virtual tribute wall at carrytheload.org, post a message for a fallen hero, a community member, a family member, a loved one, and they can also make a donation to support Carry the Load's work on behalf of military members, veterans, first responders, and their families across the country.
0: Stephen Holly with Carry the Load, a former Navy SEAL, and David Hawkinson with GEHA, Government Employees Health Association. We appreciate both of you for being with us today. Thank you.
3: Thank you for having us.
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2: We always love hearing from our listeners at 314-436-7900. Ranj brought up the story of a guy who ordered DoorDash. And while the DoorDash driver was on his way to deliver the food, he got into a car wreck. Like, his car was smashed. And
0: Looked totaled.
2: He called the guy and said, hey, if you want to come pick up your food at the scene of the accident, I've got it here. Well, a 314 texts in and says, a buddy of mine got a DUI while in the Taco Bell drive-thru, and I was in the passenger seat. I ended up eating his food at the jail in front of his cell, waiting for my parents to come pick me up.
0: Yeah. Well, what are you going to do? You're not going to let it get cold.
2: You can't. Are you not allowed to hand a taco through the bars?
0: No. No. You can't send food in. And that's his fault.
2: It is his fault.
0: What are you supposed to do? Just wait?
2: The passenger also shouldn't have let him drive, but...
0: No. You're hungry. You do what you got to do.
14: What is the charge? Eating a meal?
0: That's an additional charge. First, it's a DUI, and then there's an additional charge for eating
14: a Chinese meal. Yeah,
0: see? We asked the question on Twitter, at Chris Amy KMOX. You should be following the show. You can watch the show live there. And, of course, subscribe to the YouTube page, KMOX News YouTube page, and all the shows are on it. And the KMOX sports page, for that matter, so that you can, you know, watch Gas House Gang, which is coming up at 12. But anyway, we asked the question because Stan Kroenke has bought the Los Angeles Angels, so now he's in baseball. So he had a football team, basketball team, mm-hmm. hockey team, professional soccer, and now he's got baseball. So this announcement coming yesterday afternoon. And with all the championships that his teams have won, I mean, we're talking, you know, the Rams have won a Super Bowl. The Nuggets have won a championship. The Avalanche have won championships. Stan Kroenke owns nothing but winners. So the question we have asked you on Twitter is Stan Kroenke actually a good sports owner? And so you can vote. The poll is pinned at the top. And there's a secondary question in that thread. And the question is, if there is an ironclad guarantee he can never move your team out of town, would you want Kroenke to own it? So it's there for you. At Chris Amy KMOX, follow us on Twitter. And we had texters mm-hmm. into the show, 314-436-7900. And one texter says, I'm happy for the Angels because Kroenke is there and not here. So that kind of, I mean, that's what I think I'm getting at here is, would you not want an owner who's one, committed to the city, and two, committed to making the team good? All right, let's say the DeWitts get out of the business altogether. They're done owning the team. Mm-hmm. Somebody has to buy the Cardinals. Cardinals aren't ever going anywhere. They will always be here. It's not like the Rams. That's a different situation. It's the St. Louis Cardinals. They're never leaving town. Would you want Kroenke to own it?
2: Well, like we said, with the caveat that you don't have to trust Kroenke because the hypothetical is that the Cardinals will stay absolutely, then
0: yeah.
2: Yeah.
0: They're never leaving.
2: Then yeah,
0: but he's
2: I think
0: the owner.
2: He would spend. I think he could because he wants to win.
15: We've got a voice message from Bob.

0: Kroenke is a Trump clone.
1: Okay. I don't know what that means. Appreciate the...
2: I think it's open for interpretation, Ron. I think it is for us all to think about.
1: You know what?
3: Great
1: it's,
3: hair.
1: It's whatever you want it to mean.
2: That's exactly right.
1: He's either great or he's terrible. He's got good hair, bad hair. Whatever you want it to mean. That's what this show's all about. Chris and Amy's Midday Adventure. 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
15: It is 12 o'clock, and right now in downtown St. Louis, it's 96 degrees. I'm Debbie Monterey. Also, a hot time on 64 eastbound right before Grand. All lanes are still closed. The shoulder is closed. It is going to be a mess until probably at least the next hour. They're not expecting to get that cleared up until about 1:10. There is a truck fire. Again, that 64 eastbound before Grand. All lanes are closed. Keep that in mind. After a pack of dogs attacked and killed a man in Washington Park, St. Clair County Animal Services is attempting to trap as many as 10 dogs.
16: That's the high-end estimate of the pack roaming Washington Park, according to Ashley Jett, director of Animal Services for St. Clair County. She says the

0: low-end estimate is 5. So far, she says 2 of the dogs have been captured. Both are pit bulls, and Jet says they were found with no collars or any other immediate indications they were owned. Alicia Vianello with Gateway Pet Guardians is assisting in the capture of these dogs and says they were caught on camera by the Google streetcar.
1: Do you see these dogs running after the Google car from April?
0: Jet says they are using humane live traps to capture these dogs and asks anyone who sees them to call St. Clair Animal Services. Sean Malone, KMOX News.
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1: St. Louis has a name, or a new name. ATF agents came to St. Louis August 13th for a 60-day crackdown on violent crime, including illegal possession of firearms by felons and their connections to organized crime. City police say the crackdown is now officially named Operation Show Me Justice. The judge who sided with the Festus City Council was basing the decision on a recall on statutory interpretation, not the merits of the case. That's according to KMOX legal analyst Brad Young, who says, first, a clerk must certify there are enough signatures.
2: But number two, and this is what's very important, it specifically states that the council itself determines whether or not there has been any allegations or any evidence, rather, of misconduct in office, incompetence, or failure to perform the duties prescribed by law.
1: Young says for a different outcome, that specific state statute would have to be changed. But Young says an appellate court could see the statute as self-serving since the council ultimately gets to decide they shouldn't be recalled. West End Center in the Academy neighborhood was built in 1925 for the Young Men's Hebrew Association. It once housed the Demetrius Johnson Foundation, but now it's empty and was damaged by the tornado. The Board of Estimate and Apportionment this afternoon is discussing whether to sell or lease it to a developer for possible redevelopment. From the business desk sponsored by Spas and More, the St. Louis Blues are partnering this season with Amazon Prime. Watching the Blues on that streaming platform will cost $20 a month or $100 for the season. The games are not included if you already have a Prime membership.
3: Our heat wave continues into the weekend. The heat advisory through Saturday evening. Expect AccuWeather the real field temperatures to exceed 105 each afternoon. Sunshine this afternoon. Very hot and humid. The high 100. The record is 101 from 2011. Clear, warm, and sticky tonight, 079. Tomorrow and Friday, mostly sunny. Very hot and humid. High both days, 99. From the Saliga Heating and Cooling Weather Desk, I'm AccuWeather meteorologist Joe Lundberg on 104.1 FM, KMOX.
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7: Swing and a line drive into center field. That's going to get down for a base hit. One run will score. Here comes another. Congratulations, Leo Bernal, with his first major league hit, his first major league RBIs, and the Cardinals are now on top 5-0.
8: How about it? Leo Bernal makes his presence felt as the Cardinals absolutely destroy the Dodgers. Who had that? Who had that? Ramon Arias and Thomas Sejace hitting home runs. Bernal breaking through. Maybe you had that one. But 13 runs scored on the Dodgers with a lineup that had a payroll, I think I saw somewhere in the neighborhood of $10 to $11 million. That's like a utility player for the Dodgers. And the Cardinals ripped the Dodgers, Chris Ranji. What a nice night that was.
9: A lot of fun. 13 runs. Cardinals had some difficulty lately in scoring runs. And for that matter, the Dodgers did too. Their month of August, they were one of the bottom five or six teams in runs scored in the entire month, which is crazy. Considering the lineup, you would think they would have done a whole lot better. They ended up getting 8 runs last night, but it was pretty much out of hand for the majority of the game. So, yeah, it was good to see some offensive output because we haven't had a whole lot of that. And now they got to do it again tonight.
8: Yeah, we'll see. Well, they've got, I think, they're going to be attacking with a bullpen start

0: tonight at Dodger Stadium is the plan.
1: That's what it looks like.
0: So they're going to be, it's TBD right now, so they'll announce who the opener is for that against Yoshinobu Yamamoto. He is a tremendous pitcher. There's no doubt about it. 12-8 with a 2.56 ERA, so we'll see if they can replicate that offense. That'll be tough to do, but nice to see Bernal do his thing. Jordan Walker, geez. I mean, 28 home runs, and I saw that number where he had a home run, his first 55 home runs of his career, he's hit one off 55 pitchers, 55 different pitchers. That is a weird and fun stat for him. So he's seeing a lot of big leagues. I think that is one of the more refreshing things of the season, is that Jordan Walker didn't just get off to a good start, didn't just hit a home run to beat Kyle Schwarber in the home run derby that will make history. But he kept going. He kept hitting. He kept playing. He's in the spotlight. I loved all of it. His home run, I mean, he got all of that. That was a tremendous home run for Walker.
1: I think what's been the best development, honestly, of the entire season, if I had to pick one, and I said this in the middle of the year, and this was right after the All-Star break, that he was the single best development of the year, and I still think that's true now. And what I mean by that is, there was so much doubt about him going into the year that the first couple of years had been underwhelming. There were stretches of brilliance, but it just, he didn't put together a full season. But this year he has. And so I think that we have found out that they're, from 2 years ago, 3 years ago, their number one overall prospect is actually legit. Because we were questioning that for 2 years. The fact that he has gone through a couple of slumps this season and has ended up playing his way out of those slumps, and he's still doing it, and it's September now. I think this is the best development, the best single development of the year about one individual player. It has to be Jordan Walker. And Alec Burleson, I think that what's crazy about that is we talk about him, but we kind of talk about him like, yeah, of course, that's what Alec Burleson is. You have to worry about anything. He's going to give you numbers. Right. It's like it's almost as if we don't appreciate it enough. And he's that constant. I've said that before. And I think it's the best way to describe him. But I still do believe that Walker's 2026 is easily the best development of the year, because he's still in the beginning of September getting it done. And he's going to end up with 30, maybe 31 home runs if everything goes well, 32.
0: To your team MVP, when the St. Louis Baseball Writers Association chapter decides who the St. Louis Baseball Man of the Year is it Jordan Walker or Alec Burleson?
1: It's probably, you know what?
0: Still to be determined?
1: I think it is. Okay. Two things can be true. Burleson can have a better overall offensive year, but Walker still the best development of the season.
0: Absolutely. I think Walker may get the edge because of his breakout, because he represents the whole organization.
1: He had.
0: Yeah. This whole organizational change, the home run derby. He has had a terrific year all the way through, as good as Burleson has been. He did get the All-Star invite. Unfortunately, Burley did not. It looks kind of silly now that Burley wasn't there. But you could pick either one and be right. They might be co-men of the year when it's all said and done. We'll see what the St. Louis chapter ends up doing when they hand out that award. But that is, I think, really a great thing to have two 100 RBI guys that will end up being two of the better sluggers in the middle of the lineup. Who knew? Who knew that Jordan Walker would have such a breakout? Nobody, not even the team itself. They were concerned about him to the point where they pulled him out of spring training games. Remember that? A stretch towards the end of spring training to have him work. And then he hit that one home run the last day at West Palm Beach. It was like a scene from The Natural. He caught one, and it went deep. And you thought, what a great way to finish spring training. Hopefully he can carry that into the season. Did he carry it? Oh, my goodness, did he ever. And as pointed out here by Will the Man 840, on YouTube, and by the way, you can watch us on YouTube, KMOX Sports. You can also subscribe to us. Subscribers are growing by the day. As the beat goes on in Springfield, Rodriguez, two hits and a walk. Baez, four hits, including a home run. The future's so bright, I'll have to wear shades, says Will the Man. There are two Baez.

0: Baez's. You got Jesus Baez and Joshua Baez up here. You have Raniel Rodriguez, Leo Bernal. Weatherholt's already had a rookie season. Yeah, there's even more than that. Starting to cook down there offensively and on the mound. Tanner Franklin went nuts yesterday, striking out people left and right. There is some real talent coming, and it's going to be exciting.
1: And the reality is not all of it's going to end up panning out up here. Some of it will come up and be decent. Some of it will be bad. And hopefully you'll have a couple of breakouts. But that's the whole point in having the numbers. The more of that pedigree you have in the minor leagues, the more likely it is you're going to hit on more players. It's just simple math. And you have to hope that more of those guys end up hitting. And I don't necessarily mean just hitting. I mean hitting as in a bet. You hope that they hit. And the fact that they have a good grasp on what development is supposed to look like, the fact they have invested more money in that area, that they have built up the system, that nationally, and not just that this isn't, you know, the Redbird colored glasses we're wearing, nationally they've been recognized as doing a fantastic job of building up the minor league system, not just with talent, but in the infrastructure too. So with all of that being true, the likelihood that they're going to graduate good major league players over the next several years is getting better and better. And I think you have to be happy about the direction the team is going.
0: Did you see Ollie Marmol light up when we talked about Bernal yesterday?
1: Yeah.
0: Smile on his face. Yeah. You heard everybody talking about him, and he delivers the first day. There are so many admirers of Leo Bernal. I think that's a pretty special thing. He might be your catcher at the start of next year. I mean, this is some good stuff. Now, they also have Quinn Matthews fighting for a rotation spot. That's going to be a big thing here. If the Cardinals are going to be a player, and again, I don't know if 2027 starts on time or not, but let's just assume that it does. You got to have a good, healthy rotation battle in spring training. If I have a concern about this team right now, it is that I like the young pitchers coming, but here you go again. You're going to have pitchers that don't have on their resume major league experience. So you're going to have to monitor innings and all that stuff. So you got to figure out, what is Matthew Liberatore? We know what Kyle Leahy is at this point, and Michael McGreevy. I think Pallante would fall into that category as well. But what else do you have? Do you have enough to put together a solid rotation to compete in 27? I think 28 is a given. I think they have enough to develop to get to 28 and be really, really good. But can they compete in 27, or do they have to go outside for some help? That's an interesting thought.
1: Well, here's the thing, is that we're talking about 2027, and I'd like to talk about it as if I'm sure it's going to happen, but there's the thing that's hanging over the entire operation, that what the Cardinals are trying to accomplish by continuing to develop players and give them more major league reps could be hampered in a big way by what happened next year, or what happens next year. And if these owners and players were able to get together and figure something out relatively quickly so we don't lose a full season of baseball, then great. But it's kind of I want to talk about 27 like we know everything will be okay, but we don't know that yet. So I'm very hopeful, and that's what to me makes me nervous, is that in a normal environment in baseball, next year is another growth year. Okay, maybe they end up competing, maybe they end up squeaking in to the postseason, maybe they get a wild card spot, something like that. But it's 2028, you know. Hey, they should be good by 2028. But now this really puts things in jeopardy a bit, right? Because yeah. I was hoping they could use next year as another springboard season.
0: Yeah, I think you'd have to operate, if you're Ollie and staff,
1: that's what's going
0: to
1: happen.
0: That they're just going to go play. You have to keep going like everything's going to be fine, and then you deal with it when you deal with it. But for right now, you're developing this last month. Quinn Matthews is kind of like where McGreevy was last year. Maybe McGreevy was a step ahead of him, but Matthews is starting to come on now, and he could be a big part of this rotation. Like Leahy a lot, they're doing the right thing by limiting his innings. I like Pallante. He should be healthy soon. And then, you know, obviously what you're seeing out of some of these young guys down in Memphis is encouraging, but there should be a battle that takes place in spring training and you figure out who your five are, your five best, but you have to have some experience in there. You can't just roll with five young studs. You have to have somebody in there who can give you some innings, who can for the long haul, I think. So that's really how I feel about it.
1: It may end up happening that when they get to that point, they might have to find it from somewhere else.
0: Yeah, you go outside and get that guy.
1: Yeah.
0: Mm-hmm. Let's talk about Stan Kroenke next segment and what's going on there and what that all means. Plus, we are very excited to have at 12:30 the head coach of the University of Missouri, Eli Drinkwitz, will be on the Gashouse Gang. I think it's his Gashouse Gang debut, as a matter of fact. Tigers play tomorrow night at Arkansas at home against Arkansas Pine Bluff, and Drink said, "I'll come on the Gashouse Gang, talk about it."
1: Let's go.
0: That's at 12:30. The Gashouse Gang will take your comments as well. It's all on the way. Cardinal baseball tonight, Cards and Dodgers at 9:10.
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0: The Gas House Gang on KMOX rolls on with Chris Ranji. I'm Tom Ackerman. Great to be with you. We already have some commenters that do not want to talk about this guy, so maybe we won't even mention his name, but just say he's the former sports owner in St. Louis with a mustache. Now let's just do it. Stan Kroenke, listen, we're not defined by the fact that Stan Kroenke ignored the NFL relocation guidelines and ripped the team out of here and went to Los Angeles. He got sued. The NFL got sued. They settled for $750 million. It's a fact. He's now in Los Angeles with, and in Colorado, and at Arsenal, etc., with all of these teams, and has now acquired the Angels. Trust him at your own risk. I mean, good luck with it. If you're working for or with Stan Kroenke, you just have to understand he is about revenue only. Revenue is his goal. And I'm not sure what's going to happen to the Angels. It's interesting that John Mozeliak is part of that circle now, and that Albert Pujols under contract is part of that circle in his personal services contract. But other than that, if you're a Cardinals fan, I wouldn't worry about it. In fact, I'd breathe a sigh of relief. He's not anywhere near your team. Not that he was going to be. He's not in the same league. He's not in the same division. He's not anywhere near the St. Louis Cardinals. So just watch the thing from afar and go about your business. However, I will say this, an Angels-Cardinals World Series down the road would be spicy and awesome.
1: It would be fun. Now, I think that if you're an Angels fan, the only thing you have to worry about, and right now, they've had not much to celebrate other than a couple of individual great players on their teams, but they don't go to the playoffs ever. They're never a contending team. It's been 23 years since they've been one of those about. Other than worrying about him relocating your team to, say, Nashville or something, I think you've got nothing to worry about. Because honestly, if you look at all of his professional sports teams, once he moved the Rams from St. Louis, they all win. The Avalanche win, the Nuggets have won a championship, the Rams have won a championship, they've gone a couple of different championship games, Arsenal wins. So whether it's by accident or the fact that he invests because he thinks he's going to get a return on that investment and therefore they win in the process, whatever, or if he's intentional about actually winning, if he cares about the team, the likelihood is the Angels at some point are going to be competitive and maybe even win, because that's what his other teams do. And it sucks to hear that. But the reason I think, and I don't think this is anything groundbreaking or something that most people haven't figured out, but the reason he made this team stink when the Rams were in town is because he was trying to get them out of town.
0: Yeah.
1: He was pulling the, what's her name from Major League? Was it Rachel?
0: Oh, yeah. Right.
1: What's the owner? Whatever her name was, right. she wanted to make the Cleveland Indians as bad as possible so she could relocate them. That's what he was doing here, so that he could say, hey, look, nobody's supporting us, so I have no choice but to take them out of town. As long as he keeps them in Los Angeles, even if he takes them to Nashville or whatever, he's going to end up winning, I think.
0: Could very well do it, although the Angels haven't won in a long time. And they are really an afterthought in that area. I mean, that's not even Los Angeles. That's Orange County, Anaheim. You know, people in L.A. don't care about the Angels. They don't care about a lot of the sports teams, actually. They love the Lakers and the Dodgers in Los Angeles. They love the Lakers and the Dodgers. And when the other teams are winning, you know, there's a pocket of Kings and Clippers do really well. But the college teams, for example, they'll jump on when the teams are doing well.
1: I saw the USC turnout the other day.
0: Yeah,
1: not so
0: you
1: good.
0: Know, yeah, USC, when it's not roasting hot and they're actually showing everybody that they're back to being a power, then everyone will jump back on the bandwagon there. But they don't care about the Angels.
1: Well, I think
0: in Los Angeles, it's way down on the
1: coast. So
0: maybe that's part of the appeal for Kroenke, is that he wants to build something back up. Whatever the case may be, we're done talking about him. But I just wanted to say that I'm not really, I didn't really react all that much. I think I've healed. I think I'm over
1: it. That's good.
0: I think I'm over what happened a decade ago. Like, it's been forever. Like, we have our own problems we need to sort through. We sued the guy, we got money. Probably settled a little too early, but that's my opinion. Could have gotten more, but it is what it is. Still trying to figure out how to spend it all. But it's our job to be better as a city and move forward from that. We got our own things to be concerned about.
1: Well, there's no question about that. But I can still root against them from a distance.
0: Yeah, that's totally fine.
1: Do that. But I think that, you know, we should prepare ourselves that at some point, and I know you're right, the Angels are farther down the list, but it's because they don't win. If they start to win, winning will develop a fan base for you, unless you're in a tough market like Tampa.
0: Did anyone ever stop you and say, is Kroenke going to buy the Cardinals? Did you ever hear that one?
1: I've never. Have you?
0: People were asking me that question.
1: When?
0: That he's going to buy the Cardinals and move them to Nashville. I'm like, what are you even talking
1: about? Okay. The Cardinals are not ever in any danger of going anywhere. Okay. It's too much of a legacy team. That's not going to happen.
0: So all that stuff, my point is just, you can rest easy. All that stuff is over. He's far gone. The Rams thing is far gone. He's owning a team that has nothing to do with us. And on we go to more important things like Mizzou football. Coach Eli Drinkwitz joins
1: Stan
0: us Kroenke's next.
1: Stan alma mater. It's alma mater.
0: I know.
1: All right.
0: It is 12:29. 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You're going to love going through it. 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
1: It is sunny and 97 degrees in St. Louis. We're going to have a high of about 100, maybe 101 today. Currently, the AccuWeather Real Feel is 110. Ugh.
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0: Welcome back to the Gas House Gang on KMOX with Chris Ranji. I'm Tom Ackerman. It is an absolute pleasure to have him back on KMOX once again. He is the head coach at the University of Missouri. Eli Drinkwitz is with us just hours before a ribbon cutting to mark the completion of the Memorial Stadium Centennial Project. That'll be going on in Columbia this afternoon. Hello, Coach. Great to have you back on in St. Louis.
15: Man, great to be here. It's going to be an unbelievable day, you know, for us to finally see this unveiling of the North End Zone Project. Is a proud day for all Missouri fans and alumni, and I can't wait to show it off to the rest of the world.
0: I congratulate you, Coach, because you were very active in this from the beginning. Part of your job is to get out in the state, fundraising, awareness, making sure that you promote the brand, and not only have you coached this football team, but I know you've been a big part of this for a long time.
15: Yeah, you know, I was just a small part of it. The reality of it is this is a vision driven by a lot of people, but our board and president have been absolutely awesome to embrace a dream that we had to redesign the North End Zone, but they're the ones that made it actually come alive and make it happen. And then Laird and the athletic department team to go out and accept the challenge of selling the tickets and finding a way to make it happen through the funding. It's been a gigantic team effort. But I think everybody, when they finally see it, they're going to think, wow, this is incredible, and be really proud of what the future can hold for the University of Missouri.
1: Yeah, it's one thing to see it in images, on TV, video. What's it look like in person?
15: Well, I mean, I can describe it to you, but what I would encourage everybody is to buy their tickets and come. You know, we got a heck of a sellout streak here, but we still got several games that need to be sold out. So they need to come see it. It's going to definitely change the game day experience just from the noise that it's going to be able to create and maintain. I think the jumbotrons on both ends. I just think the whole game day experience with the team store, the concessions, it's going to rival just about anything else in the country, and really any other venue.
1: How much does something like that help you in recruiting?
15: Well, everything helps in recruiting, but it definitely signifies. It's a first impression when you drive on campus. It's a first impression when you see game day. here, because instead of being an open air stadium that you can see in, now it's fully enclosed. And it's got a heroic feel to it. It's got a Coliseum type. You're a gladiator in the midst of a Coliseum when you're on that stadium grass.
0: Tell us about your team, Eli Drinkwitz, as you embark on this 2026 schedule. You begin with Arkansas Pine Bluff tomorrow night at 7 o'clock on SEC Network. How does your team look here going into this game?
15: Yeah, we're excited. Got a lot of newcomers, but got several players that have been with us for a long time. We've always maintained and done a great job recruiting St. Louis, and we've got the household names from St. Louis that are going to really have a big season for us. You know, starting with Jamal Roberts, Marquise Graciel, Brett Norfleet, Charles Bass. I know I'm leaving somebody else out, but Sterling Webb is back for us. And Nick DeLoach. We've got a lot of really good contributors from the St. Louis area, but we represent all across the state. And then we did an excellent job in the transfer portal going and finding guys that can really fit the needs that we have and continue. I'll also say really proud of Jason Dow. Jason Dow is a St. Louis kid who's going to have a significant role for us in the D-tackle room. He's created a value for himself in our third down packages, plays with unbelievable effort. So excited to see what he does and how his contributions are going to come to life for our program.
0: Former Ole Miss quarterback Austin Simmons is your signal caller. What did you see in Simmons that caused you to want to go get him and put him in uniform?
15: Well, availability is the best form of dependability, right? So, he was available and we needed him. So that was one of the things that we liked. But then he's got incredible talent. His ability to throw the ball, and he's got elite level intelligence. Now he's just got to continue to learn and grow in the game. And between our offensive coordinator, Chip Lindsey, and our quarterbacks coach, Garrett Riley, two excellent coaches with undeniable track records of developing quarterback and pass game, I feel really confident in his growth and development.
1: Talking with Coach Eli Drinkwitz of Mizzou football, and there's been a lot of attention. A lot of college coaches have been asked lately about the chaos surrounding eligibility, and nobody really seems to know what's going on with anything. And there's the Sterling Webb situation that's been playing out in court, and he's going to be eligible to play, we find out today. So, and I know you had some strong comments about it. How frustrating has the entire thing been, and what would have to be done to fix it?
15: Yeah, I mean, I think that's a bigger question, a broader question than I probably have a solution for. I think the thing that I would just say is it's not really frustrating, because I've gotten to the point of understanding that in college athletics, everything's up in the air all the time. I think for me, it's just embarrassing. It's embarrassing that the second most watched sport in the United States is struggling to maintain fan engagement and fan, which is what makes college football so unique, is the fan engagement and the fan passion that they have. If we're not careful, we're going to lose that. And I think, obviously, I've said it, I believe in the Protect College Sports Act that Senator Schmidt, Senator Cruz, and Senator Cantwell have put on the board. I think it was a poor judgment by our leaders to not be on board sooner to help get this thing across the goal line. At this point, we need a united front amongst the leadership in college athletics to get some things done. And that's just going to take a lot of work, but that's what's going to have to be. Otherwise, we're going to continue to see TROs. We're going to continue to see tweets before games from judges that are going to affect the outcomes of what college athletics is. And I don't think that's what anybody wants.
0: You made those comments on Saturday. It made the rounds for sure. Have you gotten any feedback from anybody at that leadership level since then that there will be any movement? Have you heard anything since then?
15: Man, I said in my comments, they don't listen to college coaches. We've been telling them all for 3 or 4 years this thing ain't sustainable, and nobody's listened to us. And now instead of having a big celebration tomorrow night of the first game in the SEC, the whole story's on a court case in Baton Rouge, which, again, man, I think people are tired of seeing all that. They want to see some football, and that's going to eat up the headlines.
0: You got quite a schedule in front of you. My question is this: Dennis Gates is bringing his team to St. Louis twice this upcoming season. When are we going to see the Tigers back in St. Louis? Is that at all talked about? Is that on the horizon?
15: Man, we got a great sellout streak here at home in Columbia, Missouri, and we just built a $250 million North End Zone project. So You know, I mean, absolutely. I think we're always open-minded to taking our games to this state and being at the forefront of where we can be. But, you know, right now we've got to make sure that we're doing the best we can for the people who built this North End Zone for us. And then I would just say about the schedule, man, like all I'm worried about is beating UAPB. All you can do is take one bite at a time, and we'll see how it stacks up at the end of the year. But if you get caught up, you know, looking too far ahead or too worried about what's ahead of you, you forget just to take the little steps in front of you.
1: Preseason rankings are what they are. Mizzou top 25. You find yourself there. Is that the kind of thing that you or the players care much about, are aware of, or is it just sort of a let's just go about our business kind of thing?
15: I mean, I think everybody appreciates the acknowledgement of the hard work of the offseason and you know what that means, but at the end of the day, they don't give you any extra points on the scoreboard if you roll in there being ranked or not ranked. So for us, it's really has no bearing on how we have approached anything. So we're working every day to establish our identity and what we're trying to accomplish. And for us, that's going to be something that occurs tomorrow night when we play. You know, we'll have a first impression of what we are, and then we'll have a lot of work to do to improve. The biggest room in the world is the room for improvement, and the best football teams find ways to improve every week.
0: Coach, one last thing, and I know you continue to update folks on Ahmad Hardy. My question is about Jamal Roberts and his role here as well as off the field. I'm understanding that he is one of your captains for tomorrow and for the foreseeable future.
15: Yeah, he was voted captain of our football team by his teammates, which is an incredible honor. And so I look forward to him, you know, being a guy that represents and leads our team the right way. He's always done that. As far as on the field play, I mean, he's been consistent for us. He's always had a role dating back to his, you know, in 2024, helping us beat Auburn. He scored the game-winning touchdown. So Jamal's a guy that we've always had a ton of confidence in and belief in, and now it's his turn. And look forward to, you know, him doing whatever he can to help us win tomorrow.
1: It's going to be a warm one tomorrow. Keep him hydrated.
15: We'll be in the shade. I mean, ain't no big deal right there. And the reality of it is for the players, you know, practice is way more difficult because you got so many different people moving at the same time. You know, when you get into a game, there's only 11 people playing at one time. And by the time we've got all these godforsaken TV timeouts and media bullcrap, you know, it's a 4-hour game with only about, you know, 20 minutes of action. So they'll be just fine.
0: Eli Drinkwitz, always telling it like it is, the Missouri coach with us on KMOX. Thank you, as always. We appreciate the visit. We'll catch up with you soon.
15: I appreciate y'all. Always a pleasure to be on. St. Louis is a big part of the reason why Mizzou has found success recently, and we're always looking for that next star wide receiver from the city of St. Louis, M-I-Z.
0: There he is, Eli Drinkwitz, with us on KMOX. Always a treat to have the coach on the show. We'll take a quick break. We'll come back. We have our Budweiser Toast of the Week to give out. We'll get back into some baseball talk. It is the Gashouse Gang on KMOX. Back after this.
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0: How about Drink dropping by the Gas House Gang? Pretty cool.
1: Nice of him. He should come in studio. It's a couple hours away, but
0: yeah. Next up, we should get Brett Bielema for the Illinois fans, since we're eventually going to be carrying their games.
1: You know what the hell? Let's expand bragging rights to football. Let's do a bragging rights game every year in St. Louis.
0: It would
1: Louis.
0: Be cool. I'm glad I got the question into him, because I knew what his answer would be. We just have Furrow Field, new stadium. We want to play home games. It's important to us. But I think it would be cool. Illinois would be great. And it was a very one-sided series for a while, and a lot of Mizzou fans, including me at the time when I was covering them every day, I thought, well, Illinois is backing out of this because they're getting beat every time. I don't know that that's necessarily the case, but it was lopsided there for a while. I think it'd be fun to get them back together. I think the St. Louis Sports Commission would be all over it. I think the city of St. Louis should be all over it. And I think that having just, even if it wasn't Illinois, somebody from the Big Ten or someone from the Midwest where their fans could get here easily.
1: Who are you thinking of?
0: Would be great.
1: Tom, just one state over. Well, don't stop at Illinois. Just go one state over. There's a fine university there that might want to come play a home game here.
0: Well, there
1: or
0: is.
1: Play a game here.
0: There just happens to be. But
1: there might actually be a home game for them with all the Indiana people around here.
0: It'd be fun. But even if it was like just any major college, like a big Power Four program, to have that kind of game, just like they do in Atlanta. They have those big college football games down there, like they do in New Orleans. Let's have a big time college football game. If not every year in St. Louis, every other year, we should have that. We have the capacity to have college sports fans in our city. We need that sort of, everybody should be pushing for things like that. So if it isn't, let's say Missouri doesn't play it. Maybe it's someone else, but Missouri makes the most sense. Anyway, I'm glad that we got the question out and he answered. But I'm more interested in what's happening in college sports in general, and I like the fact that actually he brought that to the forefront, and he will continue to do so. There are a lot of things going on right now. You have so much. Milo just asked, is that school Iowa? Milo's not following.
1: Yeah. I know what he wants.
0: Yeah. My school is Indiana. Now, they are very, very happy with their sellout. They've sold out every game this year already. Amazing. And they're ready to go. All games sold out, defending national champs.
1: How does a national champion do that?
0: All that stuff is just easy for them right now.
1: You got season tickets now, don't you?
0: I do. But would they play a game in Indianapolis if it's the Big Ten title game? That's what they want. They want to play it. You know, they want to play at home. They want to play in Bloomington. And then they would play, I bet you they'd play Notre Dame. If they could do that series again, they would probably redo that. Like if I were as a fan to see Indiana play Notre Dame in Indianapolis would be ridiculously fun. It would be awesome. But anyway, that's a whole other story. I just love college football on campuses. But for Missouri's case and for being a selfish St. Louis person who works downtown, who wants downtown to thrive, boy.
1: That'd be something here.
0: When Mizzou football played games here, that was an absolute blast.
1: Speaking of Indiana football, just off topic here slightly, but your guy's gonna sit to start the season, Fernando.
0: Oh, Fernando Mendoza, that's a good move.
1: Cousins will be the starter.
0: Cousins is a good quarterback.
1: Vegas.
0: He's a good quarterback. He'll manage it.
1: Yeah.
0: They're not a great team, so let Fernando watch with a new coach. Watch from the sideline what's going on. He's only one injury away from going in there and taking snaps. So I think that's the smart move, is to let Fernando warm up into this thing. But he'll be just fine. He's going to be a really good pro quarterback. What about the Blues going to Amazon Prime?
1: That's right. The announcement coming today that if you want to watch the Blues games this upcoming season, and apparently they still are working on cable/satellite options, but none of that has been decided or announced. But Amazon Prime, so Blues Games, the exclusive streaming partner for Blues Games this year will be Amazon Prime. So if you got Prime Video, you don't get the games for free. You have to then pay on top of it. There's a subscription service. So it's $19.99 a month, or for the full season, it's $99.99. So $20 or $100. But, so like I have Prime. I think a lot of people do. You don't just get the package. You have to pay for it on top. That's the way everything seems to be going.
0: Yeah, that's the way it's going. I mean, if you're a Blues fan and you want to pay for it, you're going to find it. If you don't have cable, it's probably pretty easy for you. If you do have cable, you're just wondering what channel it's going to land on and if it's going to be provided by your service, and you'll have to wait on that. So it is what it is. I don't get too worked up about that one. I think if you want to invest in the tickets to go to the games are not cheap either. If you want to invest, what is it, $100 for the season? That seems pretty much standard at this point. I'm not saying that.
1: We've already got.
0: Can pay for it.
1: Yeah, I guess when you're just, we have to stream so much. You don't have to stream anything. You don't have to have cable. You don't have to have Netflix. You don't have to have any of these things. But most of us are subscribed to quite a bit, and then now on top of it, you got to go get another service to watch your teams. It's a lot. It adds up. Yeah. And I think generally there's a fatigue with it. Things are more expensive in general, and then you throw this on top of it. And I just talked about the story today that National Debt Relief did an analysis and a survey that people who spend on sports, and it's about 2/3 of the country spends on sports every year, on average, it's about $2,000 that people are paying to watch, go to games, buy merchandise, et cetera, et cetera. That's a lot of money. And 47% of those people are literally going into debt to watch their teams or to support their teams.
0: It's a lot. I understand.
1: Yeah.
0: When I subscribe to a service, my rule is you have to get rid of one. So at this point, you don't want to. I'll end up with 30 if I'm if I go crazy. So if I acquire one, I drop one. John is picking, says Indiana just backed out of a Notre Dame matchup in 2030. No, it's 2030 and 2031. I didn't say Indiana. I said Indiana fans would want to play Notre Dame. You don't know what you're talking about. That whole thing is completely different, I assure you. Kurt Cignetti just said if Notre Dame would join the Big Ten, he'd play him in a heartbeat.
1: So with that said, how about Eli Drinkwitz? You want him to be our Budweiser toast of the of the week?
0: He is our Budweiser toast of the week, presented by Budweiser for 150 years. This Bud's for you. Coach, thanks for joining us on the Gas House Gang. We very much appreciate it. We will see you tomorrow.
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13: At 1 o'clock, we've got sunshine downtown at the Arch. Right now, it's 97 degrees, but the feels like is 100. New questions are being raised about the use of Flock license plate reader cameras in Missouri.
29: The Ralls County Sheriff's Office in Northeast Missouri is ending its use of the cameras following a similar decision by the Pulaski County Sheriff's Office in South Central Missouri. Ralls County Sheriff Brian Allen says he supports the technology's public safety benefits, but wants more information before using it again. Missouri Sheriff's Association President Matt Aller says many sheriffs support limits on data retention and stronger penalties for misuse while continuing to see the value in the cameras for solving crimes and locating missing people. Matt Pilger, Missouri Net.
13: Data centers are drawing support and opposition across the state. Governor Mike Kehoe says the state should be looking for ways to attract those investments.
9: The investments that some of these companies can make are generational. They're likely dollar amounts that those communities will never, ever see or have an opportunity at again. But it's got to be right for the community. And that's why I think, you know, the local control piece of the folks who have put those packages together, that's totally been up to them.
13: The debate continues as several Missouri counties, including St. Charles,

0: Earls have enacted temporary moratoriums on large-scale data center projects while officials study their potential impacts. A Madison County law enforcement sting from last Thursday resulted in 21 arrests.
1: 37 officers from 11 law enforcement agencies in Madison County carried out a sting last week and arrested 21 people, nine of whom had outstanding warrants. One suspect had a warrant from Colorado for identity theft. Others were wanted for things including domestic battery, possession of methamphetamine, and criminal damage to property. The Cross River Crime Task Force was created to stop criminals from

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1: Business desk, a note to the Mississippi and Missouri rivers, is on the ice at Enterprise Center. This year's center ice design features a thick red line with two parallel white waves inside, which the team says pays homage to the two rivers. Brenda Wilbur, vice president of brand retail and creative services for the Blues, says the waves are featured on players' jerseys this year too.
2: We just try to really incorporate whatever we're doing with an element from the season, and over the course it's been little blue notes along it. It was fleur-de-lis last year, and this year the river element. So it seems like the fans have really gravitated towards it.
1: The Dow from Stiefel's up 234 points to 53,001. Got a vehicle fire on 6440 going east at Grand. That's under the double-decker there, 6440 east at Grand. There is a backup to Shoto. Vehicle fire there in the right lanes. Also, we've got a stalled vehicle, 6440 east, Van Eventer, 6440 east, Grand. We've got a crash on 270 north at Doherty Ferry in the right lane. Some road work on 6440 east at Boone's Crossing in the right lane.
3: The September beast of summertime heat in full force on this Wednesday. Sunny, hot, and humid. 100 degrees for the high tonight. Clear, very warm, very humid. 81 again. That's it for the overnight low. The city about 85. On Thursday, sunny, hot, and humid. Near 100 degrees. 81 Thursday night. Friday, sunny, hot, and humid. Just a tiny chance of a spot thunderstorm. Near 100 again on Friday. And I don't see any change Saturday or Sunday. We might be slightly cooler come Labor Day Monday, but that's a long way off in a heat wave pattern. From the Saliga Heating and Cooling Weather Center, I'm meteorologist Dave Murray on 104.1 FM. 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
1: 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I'm Michael Calhoun, KMOX News.
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5: 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I got

0: Rachel and I were just talking about it. Is, I hate to even say this. If anyone's out there on a road crew listening.
1: Yeah, if you're working outside right now, just cover your ears for a second.
0: But it is so friggin' cold in our office today. Like, it's like the AC is just like, it must be 55 degrees in here. And it's so weird that it's so friggin' hot out there. Yeah.
1: First world problems.
0: Uh-huh.
1: My air conditioner is too cold.
0: I got a lot of stuff today. I don't know if any of it's good, but...
2: You're going to go with quantity over quality today?
0: Yeah, I wrote down a copious amount of words on my notebook today. And I woke up on the wrong side of the bed. No. It really doesn't happen to me very much, thank God. Just like a bad mood. And like the way I define my kind of bad mood is I want to do this at every single person.
2: Why don't you?
0: I'd get punched. So that would that would make my day worse. So, but no, like there are people who wake up like this every day, right?
2: I guess.
0: You're just like, bleh.
2: Yeah, I guess so.
1: Bah humbug.
0: Bah humbug.
2: Dave's going to get a visit from the ghost of Christmas past.
0: Oh, boy. I'd hate to see my ghosts.
2: Who would they be?
0: The ghost from Christmas past would

0: be like me wearing parachute pants with a wig.
1: It'd be young Dave.
0: Yeah, just like, I'm like, seriously, dude.
1: With the mask.
0: And the ghost of Christmas future would also have a wig. I somehow go back to it in my old age. I just had like 40 years where I didn't have a wig.
1: But I wish it was like the ghost of Christmas future Dave. It doesn't have a wig. He's got one of those hats that's got the, what do you call it? The spiky hair on top of it, the fake hair on top of the hat.
0: Yeah, yeah.
1: That would be great for Christmas future Dave.
0: I can't tell you how many people over the years, not in decades, but how many people over the years when I was losing my hair gave me those as gifts.
1: Oh, really?
0: Which is not funny.
2: Mm-hmm. Yeah, that's not funny.
0: When you're a guy losing your hair and they give you like a fake hat with hair on it.
1: A visor with hair.
0: Yeah. It's like giving someone overweight a bag of lettuce and be like, ooh.
3: That's grounds for going,
0: yeah.
3: That's what that is.
0: Oh. Man, we got some good sound today. You can join me in my bad mood.
1: Oh, boy.
0: People said a lot of dumb things yesterday.
3: There was some wild stuff.
0: Right?
1: People seem to be saying dumb things pretty frequently these days.
0: Wheels, I think you have this one. Maybe not. Let's play cut one here. This is Dr. Oz in the Oval Office, and he's making this point that if we just work longer, the American economy is going to be okay.
4: If we could just get the average American to feel so healthy, so with it, so vibrant, that they want to work just one extra year, that's worth $1 trillion to our GDP every year.
0: F you.
5: They're doing it for us, so we feel good.
1: I don't believe him.
0: If we can get them, let's just parse this out. If we can get them to the point where they are healthy enough and vibrant enough to give us one extra year of work, that's $1 trillion to the GDP, while his stupid ass sits on $200 million made off of grifting
1: America. From Oprah.
0: Yes.
1: Because Oprah made him a chosen one 20 years ago.
0: Let's just get them to the point where they can do one more year.
2: I think we should, if they want us to do that, we should get some advice from the people in Congress. They're so good at hanging on. Just four more years.
3: They hate retirement.
1: You know what would get me to hang on?
0: The Grassley effect.
1: Yeah, you know what would get me to hang on a little longer? Giving me a whole lot more money for doing so.
0: Yeah.
1: You know? Give me some power. Yeah, maybe. Make it attractive to me. I love this idea that if you're feeling so good, you'll want to keep working. No! I want to retire feeling really good.
0: Yeah, I want to pick my grandkids up.
1: Yes!
3: Yeah, I'm going to say, oh, dumbass. Thank goodness I made it to 65 and still feel really good.
1: Do you think he actually believes that? Or is he just being a suck-up kiss-ass?
0: Both. I think he probably does.
2: Do I think he wants to squeeze another year of labor out of all of us? Like, yes. Yes, I do.
1: I'm feeling so good that I don't want to enjoy my time.
0: Right.
1: I'm feeling so good, I want to be bound to someplace.
0: I want to give another year to Kohl's.
1: Yeah, I mean, give me the Congress deal, and I'll hang around forever. Health care for life, insider trading, boom, I'll hang around forever. You give me that.
3: You kind of touched on it a little bit already, Dave, but the them is very telling.
0: Yes.
3: Yeah.
0: Yeah.
3: We want them to stay on another year and not retire and not go relax.
0: Will you play one more time, Rach?
4: If we could just get the average American to feel so healthy, so with it, so vibrant, that they want to work just one extra year, that's worth $1 trillion to our GDP every year.
3: Not we.
0: See, the way he's so excited, like, hey, no one's ever thought of this before, and Trump's going to think I'm great. Then did you see in the same press conference, I think it was RFK tried to snuggle up to Trump, and Dr. Oz put his hand on his chest.
1: And blocked him. And then he got a like, what are you doing, bro? Should we fight right now?
0: Crazy. I'm not religious. Everyone knows this. And I don't think that religion, I think anyone in the government who is religious has the right, of course, to be religious and to base their decisions on their book and all that kind of stuff. But J.D. Vance got a little weird yesterday. Let's do cut two.
6: What I'm trying to focus on is doing as much of God's work as possible right now. And if that leads to the end times, okay.
3: No, good.
0: Right? It's not just me, right?
2: Hey, you got to break a couple eggs, okay?
0: Listen. I mean, if my campaign in 28 ushers in the Antichrist, then that's just the way it goes.
2: I just wish he realized how silly that sounds to people who don't believe in the... Like, you're assuming that everyone believes that the biblical version of the end times are imminent.
0: And that very specific version, which was created in 1936.
2: Which is odd because he is Catholic now. And as I understand, it's not a huge thing at all in the Catholic Church.
3: Nope, not
2: a
3: big thing.
2: So, you know, big question mark there. But yeah, if you don't subscribe to that, you think he sounds really silly.
0: Yeah.
2: And I just find it odd that you would speak about it so, like, matter-of-factly, like, look, the end times, we're all just going to have to get over it. Like,
0: I mean,
2: what are you talking? You sound insane, sir.
0: Do it again. One more time.
6: What I'm trying to focus on is doing as much of God's work as possible right now. And if that leads to the end times, okay.
2: What is God's work that he is working on right now?
0: Anything he does, in his estimation, I am sure that anything he does is God's work.
2: That's convenient.
1: Why,
0: always has been.
1: Why does everyone always think they're living in the end times? In biblical times, the people who wrote the Gospels, they thought it was the end times then. This is the longest final episode of a show ever. It's like, when do you guys pay attention to history? How many people have thought this, and how many times has it happened?
2: Well, it's easier to ignore things that will affect the future if you think the future isn't coming.
0: Ugh.
2: So you can say, like, why would I worry about global warming? It's the end times anyway. Why am I going to make sacrifices now to make things better later? Later doesn't matter.
0: How would Christians feel if, God forbid, the vice president was Muslim and said something about the 13th imam coming out of the well, like they believe? Like, hey, I'm just doing all his work, and if the 13th imam comes out of the well, that's okay with me. They'd be like, what the hell are you talking about?
3: Yeah.
0: Kev, you want to set up this next one with the Fox News guy telling us what's wrong?
1: Okay, so yeah, they were doing a segment yesterday. That was Dana Perino, right? It was the host?
3: Yep.
1: The guy that's speaking, the voice you're going to hear is Dr. Mark Siegel. Okay, he's speaking about birth rates and declining birth rates. And but without describing it any further, tell me if you can hear the concerning part in his words.
7: Absolutely. We still have 3.6 million births a year, but the problem is teens and young adults. From ages 15 to 19, the fertility rate is down 7%, and it's down 70% over the last two decades, meaning we're telling people that are young not to have babies, to wait till they're in a more stable life situation, till they're more financially secure, maybe they haven't found the right partner.
1: So that's the problem? The problem is we're not having teenagers get pregnant anymore, and we have people waiting until they can actually raise a child before they have one?
0: Figured it out.
1: What? And no pushback? Dana Perino doesn't go, whoa, did you just say we need more teen pregnancy? What are we doing? I mean, who took the stupid pills and left the rest of us out?
0: So what we've learned...
1: I want some of those drugs.
0: What we've learned is... Dr. Oz wants us all to be healthy and vibrant so we can give them one more year and make them $1 trillion. J.D. Vance is doing God's work, even if it leads to the end times. And according to Fox News, there aren't enough 15-year-old girls getting pregnant. Is that about something?
1: Well, at least according to that analyst on Fox News, who received no pushback in saying that. How do you not just stop right there and go, sir, we don't want teenagers getting pregnant?
2: Maybe she wasn't listening.
1: That's maybe proof.
3: Yeah, I got the sense.
2: She was zoned out.
3: I
0: love how he says, like, but they're just waiting until they're older.
1: They're waiting until they're responsible.
0: And they're in a better financial position.
1: What are we talking about?
3: I thought that was pretty funny.
0: Sophomore year's just not good enough for him.
3: Almost sounds like he's being sarcastic.
1: Just somebody kick that man in the nuts and then shoot him into outer space. That's insane. I mean, what? That's crazy talk. We've spent all of this time for decades trying to figure out how we can get teenagers to stop getting pregnant. and we finally seem to have made some progress over the last 20 years.
0: Now we're
1: and this guy's
0: it.
1: Telling us it's a problem.
0: Sounds like the end times to me.
1: It's the end times for sanity.
3: I want to spin it back real quick on kick him in the nuts and shoot him in the space.
0: Yeah, I never heard that one.
2: I was nervous.
1: Sorry, but that's
2: that
1: it.
2: Sentence.
0: Yeah, I thought he was just going to say shoot him, kick him in the nuts and shoot him.
1: No. No, shoot him into space.
0: Like, well, that's a little large.
1: Give him a free ride on the Bezos rocket.
0: I think he has a really bad take, but
1: we don't need any more of him. He can go away.
0: Let me tell you guys again about Bethesda. They have been providing elder services now for 135 years, since 1889. Have so many recognitions by national places and, you know, places in St. Louis, top 10 nationally places to work. I'm on the inside there since my mom passed, and I've been doing the hospice volunteering, so I'm there a lot. I know the people. I know the executives. I vouch for them completely. From the CEO to the nurses, to everyone there. I mean, it's not like they're perfect and everyone's having a great day every single day, but they really do a nice job. They really, really care. My mom was at Bethesda Dilworth for about 5 months. I thought she got great care, and just can't say enough good things. They have everything from independent living apartments, 7 different ones in 7 different cities around our metro. They have many, many different buildings, apartments, facilities for assisted living and skilled nursing, memory care for people who had dementia and Alzheimer's. They also have the hospice services, which I talk about a lot here on the show. And my sell to you is this. It's really simple. When you are at that point, when you and your spouse or you and your siblings are having these discussions, and I've been there twice, and it's very confusing, and you can make mistakes. We made a mistake with my dad. 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She knows everything about the entire, you know, business, and she will advise you, and she will tell you the truth without just trying to be like Bethesda. Of course, we'd love for you to come here, but if not, we will still give you the benefit of all of our experience. 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

0: Well, I started the show by saying I was in a bad mood, but after spending that last break with Kevin Wheeler, I think I'm okay.
1: Oh, I'm not even in a bad mood.
0: Boy, you've got a...
1: Great. I got gears,
0: when
1: man.
0: You got gears.
2: I got gears. Shifted into second gear.
0: I heard that transmission clank down, man.
1: See, David on the stream said, someone tell Kevin to calm down before he has a stroke. Man, I'm only at a 2 or 3. That's not even close to a 10.
0: Yeah, no.
2: You couldn't give him a stroke if you tried.
1: No, I mean, I could.
0: Because we have.
1: Well, immediately after I saw his message, I said, you guys ever get so mad your vision gets blurry? I have. That didn't happen this time, so it wasn't a 10.
0: No, you are... the way that I am fascinated by rappers, that they can do what they do, you were just spitting hate like I've never. Like, you were just malicious.
1: I definitely get the flow when I'm angry
0: you
1: like that.
0: You really did.
1: Yeah.
0: Impressive.
1: Yeah.
0: Let's just wrap up all this bad stuff. After cutting down the cherry trees in D.C., and just yesterday, cutting down the 40 weeping willows at the Kennedy Center, which were there specifically to denote the sadness of the nation after JFK's assassination. Cut them down. Today, he removed the blue statue. Which, if you don't know the blue statue, it's a very famous statue that is on the Kennedy Center. It's gone. And put out a Truth Social saying that he thinks it's time to change the name of the Strait of Hormuz to the Strait of Trump. Now, you may say, oh, Dave, you're smarter than this. He's just trolling you. Well, let me retort. I don't want a leader of the free world. I don't want a human sitting at the Resolute desk in the Oval Office who thinks it's okay to troll me and troll the world. I don't want a president who even thinks, much less says in any context, something so stupid and offensive as, while he's losing this war, and make no mistake, he's losing this war. We're going to lose this war. They're not going to take us over. Right. It's not like Japan, but we're going to either end up sending them $100 billion or some crazy outcome because they're fighting back now. But I
1: thought we had decimated all of their capabilities.
0: They were done. They were done.
1: Wasn't that an official proclamation?
0: About 50 times.
1: They have nothing. They're defeated already. That was like 4 months ago.
0: And here's the thing. For anyone out there who's like, Dave, he's kidding. Well, was he kidding about the Gulf of Mexico? Was he kidding about Lake Ontario?
1: Maybe stop. We're not in junior high. This isn't about who can own who. Like, owned you. Good for you. Maybe go do your job. Maybe finish that thing over there before you start trying to slap your name on stuff.
0: Did anyone understand his thing yesterday about if we cut off trade with Canada, we're going to make $40 billion, and if we do that with a bunch of countries, we're just going to be a money printing machine?
1: Right. Of course, you're completely forgetting that the companies here that sell those products would then go out of business.
0: Yeah, and that we need products.
1: And also, like... that's not how it works.
0: Right.
1: Like, that money is not like, now you don't have that money. You just didn't buy things.
0: Yeah.
1: And this is the same kind of mathematical logic as when he says, we've cut the prices by 500%. That's not possible. You can only cut them 100% because at 100%, it's free. If you cut it by 500%, that means you're giving people money to take the product.
0: That's what he's but doing.
1: None of this makes any sense.
0: And if it ushers in the end times, hey.
1: Hey, what can I say? I'm a man of God.
3: Well, okay then.
1: Yeah. I guess that means I'm the chosen one.
2: What do you want me to do?
1: If my actions lead to the Armageddon, maybe I'm the chosen one. Maybe.
2: You ever heard of spending money to make money? All right, that's what that means.
4: How's the economy?
2: Yeah.
3: Helps everyone, hurts no one.
0: And Jesus is waiting for me to be president, so be it. That's fine.
2: I'm just

0: reading the Truth Social post about the Trump Strait.
1: Yeah.
0: Now that we have it under USA control, is that true? Should we change the name Hormuz Strait to Trump Strait? Like America itself, it would be hotter than ever before.
2: Hotter.
1: What? Oh,
2: nothing would be hotter than the Trump Strait.
0: It is very hot today. Okay, he got that right.
3: This is a fascinating thing, though, right? Like, all the message there is basically how terrible things are. And so bad, they're so bad that only I can fix them. But they're also great.
0: Yeah.
3: Everything's great. What is it? Which is it?
1: It's golden age.
3: Is it so terrible or is it great? Which is it?
0: It's whatever it needs to be in the moment to make whatever particular point is being made. That is the actual answer.
1: Yeah. I'll tell you guys about Mosby Building Arts. And this month, what they would like me to stress to you is that for anyone out there who is thinking about selling their house this fall or next spring, just to take, you know, one step and think, well, okay, we could do that or we could remodel. And they would love to tell you the benefits of remodeling. They would love to visit your home and take a walkthrough with you and what rooms are there that you're not happy with. And what if we did this? What if we did that? And of course, they want you to do what you want to do. But if that's something you're open to, just know that Mosby Building Arts would love to come out to your house, of course, free of charge. Friendly, you know, compassionate, nice, courteous, professional people, give you the information, leave without putting pressure on you. And then if that's something you decide to do, they'll do a great job. 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
2: Here's Dave Murray's weather forecast.
3: Summertime bubbles of high pressure are very hard to break down. There is that tropical system down in East Texas that is not going to be able to penetrate this big bubble of high pressure. So what we see is what we get. Sunny, hot, and humid all afternoon. Near 100 for the high. Tonight, clear, very warm, 81. On Thursday, sunny, hot, and humid, 100. Friday, sunny, hot, and humid. Maybe a spot afternoon thunderstorm. Tough to find. Friday's high, close to 100 again. Do that again Saturday and Sunday, probably into Monday. From the Saliga Heating and Cooling Weather Center, I'm meteorologist Dave Murray on 104.1 FM, KMOX.
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0: MOX. Time to talk to our pal Ricky Horton. Hey, Rick.
1: Hey, guys. What's going on?
0: So I know that you have a soft place in your heart for LA and Dodger Stadium. How do you like the West Coast swings? Like, I'm an early to bed guy. I'll be honest with you. I went to bed last night before the game started, couldn't sleep, got up and watched the rest of it.
1: That's very understandable. In fact, I used to, when I first started doing pre and post games, I would try not to get the post games out of St. Louis that were on the West Coast, because I'd kind of be half asleep. And I knew most people would be half asleep. So I actually like the vibe. I actually, I'm one of those weird dudes. I love travel. I love being in different places and seeing what I can do to connect to where I am. And, LA's not New York City, but it's got its great things. It's got its different things that I don't like, but it's got its things that I like. And so, the time zone's part of that. Weather's part of that. I tell you what, I liked it being 67 degrees when I went out for my walk this morning. So that was all good. And I have to have a confession at the start here. I did not go to Dodger Stadium last night. I took the day off because I went to see my son Drew, who was playing guitar for his girlfriend, who was the opening act at the Hollywood Improv last night, and the introducer of Ray Romano and Sebastian Maniscalco and Jay Leno and several others that were on the agenda. And it was really a cool moment. And my wife and I got to take the day off to go see him. Cardinals kind enough to do that. But I did see Ollie this morning, and Ollie said, we better win today or we're going to find out that you're the problem. So we'll see. I got a lot of pressure on the game tonight to make sure things turn out well.
2: I don't know, Ricky, the day that you're not there, they hit 5 home runs, 13 hits. They put up a 13 spot. I don't know.
1: It is a little fishy, but I will say I had such a blast last night at what I did. And, again, stepping out of the norm of just being in the Hollywood scene and seeing all these people. And, John Legend was there. And just so many people were there that it was just kind of a cool evening. Very special for my wife and I to have that.
0: So, Rick, is your son's girlfriend a comedian?
1: Yes, she is. She does impressions. Her name is Leah Knauer. And she had the opening act, and then she became the host and the introducer of all the other acts.
0: In fact, that's cool. Nice.
1: I think his name's Marco Hernandez. Is it Marco? He was on Saturday Night Live. Yeah. He sold the show, man. He was really funny. But Leah, connected with all them, and so did Drew. And so it's just part of their world. We surprised them. They didn't even know we were there. We sat in the back row with John Legend.
0: That's really awesome. Yeah. That's really awesome. You missed a fun game. That was really cool.
1: I did. And so I'm happy for them. And, it's kind of not surprising that, the Cardinals have had these days where they just break out on the road, haven't they? Offensively. We've seen that a lot. And yesterday was one of those days. And I'm very happy that Bernal's back, or up in the big leagues, and Victor Scott's back. And so, obviously, I was kind of following what was going on, too. But, it is... it's a great start to a road trip that, we're running out of time here. So we got to do the best we can.
0: Kev, what did you think of Bernal behind the plate?
2: It's hard to tell from one game on TV. I've seen him play in the minors a few times, too. He looks the part. Like he moves like a Cardinals catcher, I guess. And maybe that's just kind of a physical similarity to Yadi, similar height, big, thick legs, big trunk. Looks like he's going to be, able to produce some power at the plate as well. But I like the way he moves. He's very smooth back there.
1: So when you meet him, first of all, he's a great dude, a really fun guy. His English is good, and he's from Venezuela. But Leo seems like he's 30 years old. Like if you're talking to him, he's just an older looking guy, but he's not. He's like, 21?
2: Yeah.
1: And so he's a man catching right now at a young age, which I think at that position, I think that's a big deal. I mean, to be able to command kind of that position physically, and just kind of the way you look and the way you act and your maturity. And I think he's got all that.
2: And it's an interesting thing, Ricky. We were talking about it last night, Matt Pauley and I, how it was, maybe it was just the left-right split thing, but it was really difficult, it seemed, to get Jimmy Crooks any consistent run.
1: Yeah.
2: Because right, Herrera's going right. to play on his days, which is two out of the four, and it was always at the end. It was, after the switch from him catching McGreevy and Pallante, then it went to McGreevy and Libertor. He was going to have those guys no matter who was pitching. So if it was a lefty yeah. on one of those other days that would have been Jimmy Crooks, well, then Pajes gets the playing time. That should be right. a little easier to give Bernal that extra time considering he's a switch hitter.
1: Yeah, I think that's right. And I think it's just a little unfair for the conclusion to be that it's a negative on Jimmy Crooks. He's got a great future ahead of him too. And, you know, he struggled a little bit at the plate at the time. He strikes out a lot, but you know, who doesn't in the big leagues right now? But I think he can get better. Yes. I mean, everybody can get better. Mm-hmm. So I don't think it's so much a knock on him as it is exactly what you said. You can't have both Bernal and Crooks here and Cachoeira. And I mean, it's just not, and Pajes isn't even part of the real issue here. You can't have Crooks and Bernal both not, one of them not playing. You just can't. And if you want Herrera to get some of the time, it's just not going to work.
2: I don't know the right way to frame this, but when you mentioned that the Cardinals will go on the road and sometimes have these blowups, I just, while we were talking, I went and looked it up. So the Cardinals have the third worst offense in baseball when playing at home.
1: Mm-hmm.
2: And the fourth best offense in baseball playing away.
1: Yeah.
0: What do you make of that?
2: Well, obviously, Busch Stadium's tough, and it's tough on visiting teams, too, so it's fair, but it's just a fascinating thing because when you're evaluating how do we have to change this or what do we need to do to make our offense good, I'm not sure it's an obvious answer because it works when you're not at home, and when you're at home, it suppresses the other team, too.
1: I think there's times, I love numbers. You guys know I love numbers. I know you do, Kevin, too, but yeah, I feel like sometimes numbers tell a story that isn't really the story. I mean, I don't know that they're, I think sometimes it's just, you know, I don't want to say coincidence, but I feel like, I mean, we are always quick to kind of take a stat and make a conclusion from that and then make a prediction from that. But I think that's hard to do in baseball because I think if the Cardinals had a 300 game season, I don't think that would be true. I think I really feel like the numbers can take us off into maybe, I'm not saying there isn't a conclusion to be made, but it probably shouldn't be that strong a conclusion. Let me say it that way. I just feel like, you know, it may be just a matter of circumstance more than anything.
0: Real question. Why would we build our stadium that way as opposed to like Cincinnati or something?
2: Well, I mean, it was built. I think the ballpark was built at when it was originally built was pretty neutral and it played that way for a long time. Yeah. It was pretty much right down the middle. Something about the last handful of years, it has destroyed power, but especially right-handed power in the left center field gap.
0: How interesting.
2: Well, and we're not sure why that is.
1: Yeah, there's some talks about ballpark, some of the development that's gone on that actually affects that. And that's true in Chicago, by the way. Yes. The development that happened at Wrigley Field in Chicago stopped home runs from going out. And there's like the way the bleachers are now and the buildings are in left center field, the way to hit a home run at Wrigley Field is to not hit the ball in the air. You have to hit it on the line to left field. You hit it on the line and it goes out. And that was not true back in the day. Back in the day, anything to left was out, period. But that's why I'm so glad I didn't pitch very often there. But it is not the reality today. So I think that's part of it. I think it's also true, Dave, that so many of the new ballparks are smaller. And they are, I mean, Philadelphia is small. Yeah. And, you know, and I say new parks, I'm talking about last 20 years as opposed to, you know, 30 years ago. I mean, I think when Busch Stadium was built in 06, it probably was more neutral compared to the rest of baseball. But I think the new ones tend to be, I mean, a lot of them tend to be bandboxes.
0: Mm-hmm. Are we thinking Rodriguez will be a see him next season kind of guy?
1: Yes. Oh, I think he's coming so fast. You can't slow him down. I really think he's the real deal.
2: That's a tank rolling down the street.
1: Yeah, and it's like it's just coming. And so the question, I'm not so sure that didn't precipitate the need to get Bernal here quicker to find out what he really is. Because, you know, you got another catcher now. I mean, now you're going to, you know, you can only have one guy catch at a time. And if Bernal's the guy and you really like him and he's going to succeed, then maybe you look at Rodriguez playing somewhere else. I mean, just a possibility, but he seems like a catcher too. So it really is a, I think it's inevitable that he's going to be here because you can't keep that bat away.
0: And, you know, I'm being greedy right now because I just thought, oh, I bet one of those guys gets traded eventually. And I don't want that. I want them all.
1: Right.
2: Yeah, well.
1: Yeah. Well, but
2: be hard to play them all.
0: I want to hoard them.
1: So I get that. But the point is, if you got Jimmy Crooks and you like him, and you got Bernal and you like him, and you got Ronel Rodriguez and you like him, and you can get a number two starter or a eighth inning setup guy or a starting third baseman or whatever you want to get in that instead, then we'll end up liking that guy too. Because I think there's some other guys too coming, Dave, that we got from trades this last time that we don't know fully yet that we are going to be so in love with by the time they get here.
2: Ricky, you're going to love Sandro Santana. He just got moved to Memphis. Man,
1: that's
2: he's
1: the
2: a lefty.
1: One I'm thinking about.
2: Yeah, lefty reliever who is nasty.
1: I looked at his numbers this morning and I thought, this guy could come quickly. This guy could be, it seems like with the strikeout, with his K rate, he's a closer waiting to happen. And he's only 21. And so I think you've got a real star in the making in him.
2: Yeah, he's phenomenal. You'll see him, Dave. I would imagine he'll be in spring training, big league spring training next year because he's at Memphis now. He's a lefty, like 95 miles an hour, but his slider, it is just filthy. It's nasty.
1: And that's not even the lefty we have that throws 100 in Brandon Clark. So there are other guys coming. And, you know, I'm anxious to see Tekoa Roby. That's a name we don't talk about anymore because he was hurt. But I think he's got some upside. And I feel like the stockpiling has really been successful. I would say successful plus with what they've done in the past 2 years with trades.
0: Excellent. All right, buddy. Have a great time in L.A.
1: All right. Will do. Good to see you guys.
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0: With Stewie at Stewart's American Mortgage about new 30-year mortgages, and I will again by the end of this 60-second spot. 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And what's great about Stewie, not that other mortgage people are going to, you know, lie to your face, but Stewie's going to tell you the truth. 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There you go. Second thing he's doing is for a limited time. I'm not sure how long he'll do this, but right now it's good that if you do a new 30-year mortgage, whatever interest rate you have coming to you, you're going to get 1% less than that for the first 12 months. Call him or text him. This is his cell phone number, 314-324-4440, 324-4440, NMLS 226715.
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0: want to hear a weird story. This poor woman was in a coma for, I think it was 8 months. And she has a family, the whole bit. And when she came out of her coma, she was absolutely distraught. Because the entire time she was in her coma, she lived a life with a completely different family. And she says that's the only experience she had. She wasn't dreaming about, you know, whatever. That was her reality. And she said it was as real life. And since waking up from coma, she has had trouble going back with her family because she really misses and questions whether she has awakened into some sort of alternate reality and needs to get back to her family. That terrible?
1: That's wild.
0: Yeah. It's not the first time I've heard of that.
1: Well, I mean, obviously the brain is very complicated.
0: Yeah.
1: You know, I mean, it creates alternate realities for us every night.
0: Yeah.
1: You know, sometimes based on reality, and sometimes not.
0: Yeah. Todd Nicely is a friend of mine, and Bulger and I did a lot of work with him when he came back from Afghanistan. He lost all four limbs. And he told me that, and he was in a coma for a while, and he told me his experiences, and they were horrific. Like, it was just a nightmare. And then my brother-in-law, John, Maureen's sister's husband, gosh, 20 years ago, something like that, was in a terrible automobile accident in Ireland. And he was in an induced coma for like 60 days.
1: Man.
0: And he remembers it all. And it was just one party after another. He was like, literally, I was just going from party to party.
1: In his mind.
0: In his mind.
1: That's wild.
0: Just having fun and hanging out.
1: And he remembers that.
0: He remembers it.
1: That's crazy.
0: I know.
1: It's cool, but it's crazy.
0: I know. And I saw another really sad, well, I guess it's okay. But a guy who was in a coma for a long time, and then he came out of the coma, but he was essentially still like he couldn't communicate and he couldn't like even move his eyes and stuff, but he heard everything, including his mom saying, "I wish you would die," because of how horrible this was and how much work it was and how it just took over the entire family. And he forgave her and said, "I get it, we're cool."
1: Huh?
0: But again, like whenever I'm with hospice patients who are unresponsive, I always just assume, you know, that everything I say, everything I do, every song I play, whatever, that they are hearing that. So
2: I think that's the safe thing to do.
0: Yeah.
2: I would feel so bad if I was in a coma for a long time and then I woke up. I'd be like, I am so sorry you guys have been having to take care of me this whole time.
0: See, not to get all real on you, but having the genetic markers for Alzheimer's, that's my biggest fear. Like, I don't want that disease. I don't want to be the guy with Alzheimer's. But way worse than that to me, having gone through it twice now with both parents, is I don't want that for my family. You know?
2: Yeah.
0: Remember when Mark Close said that if he ever had a terminal disease or Alzheimer's, he'd just walk into the woods and disappear? And we got so mad at him. Like, I'm not planning on walking into the woods, but I understand that sentiment.
1: That's because of the way that it ends up basically bankrupting families, too. Yeah. Not just the time and the emotion, which is a whole separate thing.
0: Yeah.
1: But like most families are like one illness along those lines from not being able to pay their mortgage.
0: Yeah. So true. Tell you guys about Dr. Kathy Maupin and her daughter, Dr. Rachel Sullivan at BioBalance Health. You know who they are. You know what they do. Either you are already a patient, or you don't need them yet, or you should be a patient, but you don't want to do it, which is cool, right? I mean, you know, everyone gets to do what they want to do, but this is one of those lives that I actually use, and I've been on the pellets now for 7 years, and they work.
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1: We've got sunshine downtown at the Arch right now. It is 98 degrees. The feels like is 101. There is some good news about the cyclospora outbreak related to lettuce. St. Louis County Public Health Epidemiologist tells KMOX new cases are dropping off.
2: Amanda Brzozowski, PhD, says in St. Louis County, they ended up with 235 cases. And for over a week, no new cases have been reported.
3: Even those last couple cases that we did get, many of the cases that we got in the last two and a half weeks were people who were tested many weeks before that and whose symptom onsets were in the beginning or middle of July. It was just taking a long time for people to get to the doctor and a long time for those results to get back.
2: Most of the cases were traced back to lettuce from Taylor Farms. And while the immediate outbreak seems to have subsided, Brzozowski cautions not to let your guard down. Remain vigilant in washing all of your vegetables and fruits, and whenever possible, buy local. Maria Aquina, KMOX News.
1: A pack estimated between 5 and 10 dogs attacked a man, killing him in Washington Park, Illinois last week. St. Clair County Animal Services Director Ashley Jett says thus far they've captured two of the dogs, both pit bulls. She says the origins of the dogs is unknown, but neither one captured had a collar or any other indication they had an owner. Alicia Vanello with Gateway Pet Guardian says they are assisting.
4: Setting up cameras and traps in Washington Park. We have partnered with St. Clair County Animal Services. They only have one animal control officer and one trap.
1: Jett asks anyone who sees these dogs to call St. Clair County Animal Services. Robert Thomas is the new captain of the St. Louis Blues. The 27-year-old center replaces Braden Shen, making him the franchise's youngest captain in a decade. St. Louis Blues prospect Matthew Mayich remains in a coma after an August 20th hockey workout at Arizona State University. The first day practice was led by a former Green Beret in the Extreme Phoenix Heat. While the university describes the session as standard team building, investigative reporter Robert Englund tells KMOX's Sports Open Line the family is hearing a drastically different story.
5: What students are telling the lawyer, what players are saying, and other people on the field, according to Matthew Madge's family lawyer, is that this workout was horrific. He says they weren't only denied water, they were actually competing for water, where water was available to students in the lead of the pack of exercises, but students who trailed behind couldn't get water or there wasn't water left. And then they were ordered to repeat the exercise.

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1: Now at repstl.org. We've got sunshine downtown at the Arch. It's 98, but the feels like is 101. I'm Michael Calhoun, KMOX News.
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0: Steve, the CEO of First Missouri Credit Union, is here wearing shorts. And I said, hey, looking casual. And you guys are so cool. You let everyone wear shorts at First Missouri because it's so friggin' hot.
1: Yeah, for the week, we wear shorts and, you know, we like to have our nice credit union shirts on. But
0: very nice.
1: Yeah.
0: I mean, honestly, this sounds just completely self-serving, but it happens to be true as well. You guys just have such a different vibe. Like, you know, I have a bank where I've been for 30, 35 years. They're fine. Mm-hmm. No one hits me when I go there.
1: Right.
0: But it's just, it's a bank. Mm-hmm. And anytime I walk in there, which isn't very often, I am intimidated. And maybe I shouldn't be. Maybe it's my fault. But there's just like my experience with banks is always like, we don't think so. And when I go to First Missouri, I haven't asked you guys for anything yet, really, but everyone's just cool.
1: Yeah. And that's the thing, is that there's always people in our lobbies, you know,
0: yeah.
1: And that's not true everywhere. There's always people in our lobbies. We have, you know, we're a member owned cooperative, so we exist to give service to our membership, not to try to extract another nickel at the end of the quarter. And so we prioritize having people available. So we have, you know, I sometimes get criticized and that it's, we're overstaffed. I say we're exactly the right amount of staffed. Because we make sure that people are available. We don't have a phone tree. So when you call the credit union, we don't tell you to pay attention because we got options for you.
0: Things may have changed.
1: Yeah, right. You know, here's what we want you to do before you can get service. Or maybe we'll call you back when it's convenient for us or something like that. We don't have that. It's just a different thing. But we're trying to provide service. That's what we're trying to do.
0: Yeah. And I love the fact you guys are called First Missouri because you were the first in Missouri.
1: Missouri's oldest and longest serving credit union. Yeah, we actually had our, we'll be 100 years in business in the middle of 2027, but we have an annual meeting every year, and the very first meeting where they sign the charter and all that is considered the first annual meeting. So we actually just had our 100th annual meeting in February. So,
0: and back then, as I understand it, all the credit unions were associated with churches.
1: That was the origin in St. Louis for sure. There was in other areas, you know, sometimes they were more heavily on employee groups. But in St. Louis, the big push, like the pastor of St. Andrew Parish, where our credit union started, was familiar with credit unions from having immigrated from Germany, which was where it kind of started. And he knew a credit union pioneer in the United States. And they actually would travel around down south and help people open parish credit unions.
0: How about that?
1: Yeah, like a lot of in St. Louis, the parish credit union was where it really started. Yeah.
0: So you guys obviously pay me to tell people the difference between a credit union and a bank. But since we have you here, why don't you tell us the difference between a credit union and a bank?
1: Yeah, the big difference is the credit union is a member owned cooperative. So the depositors are the owners. Our board is made up of regular members, just like you, that volunteer their time to the service of the membership. So that volunteering includes mostly just the monthly board meeting and a few other events here and there. But they're giving their time to the service of the membership.
0: If you'd really like to wreck the place, you should have me on the board.
1: Oh, that'd be great.

0: You know, fortunately for me, we have a full board, and they've been there a long time, and they're very involved and active. I have you down on the list.
1: Put me on the waiting list.
0: Yeah.
1: So let's talk about some of the benefits that you guys have. I talk about it all the time. The lowest rates for cars.
0: Right.
1: That when you go to buy a car and the salesperson goes, let's have you talk to Mitch in finance. By that time, you can already have a deal with First Missouri, right?
0: For sure. Yeah. We always recommend people get pre-approved with us before you go to the dealership. We'll tell people, you know, if the dealer has a better offer for you, that's great. You got to do what's best for you. But if you know what you'll already know your score. You'll already know how much you can afford. You'll know kind of what you want your payment to be all before going to the dealership. That's going to give you just a little bit of an advantage there. Yeah. And our rates are definitely very, very low.
1: And I understand Julia, who's our great sales rep, came to visit you and ended up doing a vehicle refinancing.
0: Yes, yes, she did. She came by for a visit. She left with a new loan.
1: Right? That's pretty great.
0: And she saved some interest. I don't remember exactly what it was, but she saved a pretty good amount of.
1: Are we still at 4.27?
0: We're still at 4.27, yes. And we do expect, certainly through the rest of this year, that's going to stay like that. We want to keep that as long as we can. That's the high interest checking account. It's 4.27 up to $100,000. It is a reward account, so you do have to do 15 debit card transactions, but that's really easy.
1: Pretty easy.
0: To do. Yeah. If a regular debit card user is going to get through that pretty darn quick.
1: Yeah.
0: You also have to have a direct deposit or a ACH payment of some
1: kind. And I just recently started using other credit unions closer to where I live and work.
0: Yeah.
1: And the first time I went in, I'm like, this is going to be a whole thing. Uh-huh. And you just literally fill out a little piece of paper, and they couldn't be nicer to you.
0: Right.
1: So it's really cool.
0: Yeah, shared branching. That's another thing that just sets credit unions apart. It's because you can go anywhere. Literally in the world, there's credit unions in Europe that are shared branches that you could use. That's not quite as convenient. There's another great story of a listener, Steve, who opened up an account. He asked for me when he came in, which was fun because, you know, that's the first time anyone's really done that. I'd be glad to come out and talk to anybody who wants to. So I talked to him, and then he ended up working with Ashley, who I think you worked with when you opened your account. And now he only deals with Ashley. But he, he found a share branch. He lives in Clayton. And so he told me how convenient that is for him.
1: Yeah.
0: And then he actually was saying, hey, I'm looking for a car loan. And so our 36-month rate for A-plus paper is 3.99. I said, you're basically getting the money for free because you have it on deposit. So, like, how much do you need? So,
1: yeah, that's great. And you have a new thing for DGS listeners, right?
0: Yes. So we have there's a button on our webpage that says for Glover listeners is what it says. It has your logo and picture on there, too. And then if we would like to give listeners $25 if they open up an account in the month of September, go to the website and click on that button. There'll be a form. It's just going to be your name, contact information, and then a place for a code, and the code is Glover25. And then someone will contact you to, you know, talk to you about what it is you're needing, what you want, and make an appointment. You can come in and sign, or we can try to arrange to have a Teams meeting and do it remotely like that.
1: Very nice. That's cool. Very cool. So, thanks for doing that.
0: Stepping up in the world.
1: Yeah. I like it.
0: Yeah.
1: Anything else we need to tell the people? Anything new? Anything to look forward to?
0: The one thing that, we have been really been going like gangbusters this year. Things have been great. Deposits have been coming in and loans have been coming in. The car loans are, car loan money is still cheap. As I like to say, if people are... there's all talk about maybe rates are going to go up. You never can predict that. But, right now, car loan money is still really good. And if you bought your car a couple of years ago, it's still probably a good time to look at maybe refinancing.
1: Very cool. Yeah. We need to go to another baseball game.
0: Yeah, that'd be great.
1: All right, buddy. All right. Thank you. Appreciate it.
0: Thanks.
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0: DJS and KMOX. What do we got coming up at the bottom of the hour? We have Bo Drockelman, who is the founder of the 9/11 Walk that's happening next Friday. We'll tell you all about that, how to become a part of it or how to support it. Wiggins is coming in. Matt Pauly will join us later on in the show to talk some baseball and sports. Do you guys see the Dolly Parton Hollywood Walk of Fame star was defaced?
1: I did see that.
0: Yeah.

0: they scratched it up or something, and they were stealing the flowers or something like that.
1: Yeah, yeah.
0: Yeah, people stink.
1: They do. Apropos of that, I have a question. So I saw this little mini special about this lady who is a professional etiquette person, and she took on living with these four kids, ranging in age from like 4 to 10, who belong to a family who are very permissive. So it's like, hey, we want them to grow into who they're going to grow into. And the kids just suck. They couldn't suck more. Like, she's at the grocery store and they're throwing crap around. They're opening meat and throwing it at each other. And my question's this. I understand that we're animals, right? We're different than deer, but we're animals. And is that our natural state? If you don't have good parents who set boundaries, is there much of a chance that a human child is going to, on their own, go, I don't think I should be opening up this meat and throwing it at my brother. I think that's the wrong thing to do. See what I'm getting at?
0: Yeah, I think eventually some children would look around and say, no one else is doing this, or look at that nice family over there. I wish I was a part of a family like that, and then maybe adjust their behavior accordingly. Mm. But if you're not going to provide your children with guidance and help them fit into society, I question what your role in their life is. I mean, I guess feeding them and giving them a place to sleep, but that's part of being a parent, from what I understand, is helping them get through life so that, you know, other people want to be around them and work with them and play with them. And, you know, like, I get not wanting to crush your kid's spirit to an extent, but it's going to get crushed eventually if you don't teach them how to act in a way that's appealing to other people.
2: I can't get over the idea that, like, teaching your kids how to behave is crushing their spirit. You know what I mean?
0: Yeah.
2: Like, no, you're just learning how to be a human in society. If you want your kids to be little wild things, well, then go live in the wild and they can be as wild as they want to be. Go live on the you know, go live in Montana in the wilderness and you can be as wild as you want to be.
1: Doesn't it, for me, I have such great interest in, How did we parent 50,000 years ago? You know, like, were we essentially, you know, we're running the savannah, so it's very different than today. But were we essentially doing the same kind of things?
2: I think you were probably just always together.
0: Yeah, I don't think there they probably weren't too worried about crushing spirits back then.
2: No, it's just, well, see, I think that's, you know, it's a fair thing. Like, back then, everything you did was entirely about survival.
1: Yeah.
2: Like, finding food, staying away from predators, you know, warring tribes, whatever. I mean, like, survival was the number one thing. So you would have kept everyone close. Or at least if you or let's say you had to go off and hunt and gather, other people would be watching your kids very closely. And it was a small group, so they would probably assume a similar parental role that you had.
1: Yeah. Do you guys see what's going on at Chipotle?
0: No, what's going on at Chipotle?
1: People are stealing the hot sauce. And it's like an epidemic of it, and they're posting about it and defending it, saying, this is giveaway. If I buy your food, and we've all been to Chipotle or, you know, Qdoba, and they have like the Cholula and the Tabasco sitting there next to their, you know, soda lids, people are just taking it, putting it in their bag and going.
0: Why are they doing that?
1: They think they're entitled to it.
3: Like bottle or
1: bottle.
3: Packet?
1: No, bottle.
3: Yeah, because I do feel entitled to the packet. I'll take packets all day. I went to the gas station today and I took a packet of Miracle Whip. I did not get anything that would require Miracle Whip. I just wanted to have it to take to work.
1: You just down it in the car?
3: Yeah, it's down in the car.
2: They're called whip shots.
3: Or I'll take like a little thing of marinara or whatever. Like that I do feel completely entitled to. That's just, give me that if I see it.
1: Give me that.
3: But like in a bottle, that seems a little more intense, right? That's retail. That's got a value to it.
1: Yeah. Yeah. I got mad last night. Maybe that was the start of my bad mood. But I was watching the local news. I won't say which channel because I'm sure they all do this. Go on.
0: I'm sorry. I'm not done with the Chipotle thing.
1: Yeah. Go back.
0: It's just, how Hoosier of a society are we that it's like, hey, it wasn't nailed down to the table. It must be mine. Like, guys.

0: Is this for real?
1: Agreed.
2: I mean, to me, it's just part of the pattern, right? It's, you know, I sent you guys the photo. Everybody's just parked in a lane of traffic downstairs because nobody enforces anything and they don't care. Hey, it's right next to where I want to go. I don't care if that's a right turn lane. I'm just going to park here. I don't know if it turned worse during COVID when everybody was just kind of on their own and did not have to care about anyone else for a long period of time.
1: Yeah.
2: Because I feel like it existed before that, but I think that like multiplied
1: that,
2: it.
1: Well, I've been down here since 1990. And that to me, way more than crime or violence, defines downtown St. Louis. Is just the absolute seeming lack of rules and respect. You know, just like, I'm going to do exactly what I want to do at exactly the moment. And if that means stopping my car in the middle of Olive so I can let my wife out to do whatever, that's what I'm going to do. And this like, it's a daily thing.
0: Why do you think it happens downtown?
2: Because you know you're going to get away with it.
0: Right. That's like the only answer, right? Because yeah. It's not like it's like people travel from all over to be terrible in downtown St. Louis.
2: That may be true for some of the
0: takeovers. Everyone downtown is innately horrible.
1: We can like, park no, where it's we just, want.
0: There's no oversight. So it's like,
2: yeah.
0: Just go ahead and do it.
2: So for if some
0: don't
2: of the,
0: sell
2: some
0: your
2: of
0: drugs
2: that
0: in
2: stuff,
0: that park.
2: Some of that stuff does happen, you know, where they come in for the street takeovers and stuff like that. That's from all over the place. But just the day to day, it's because they know nobody's going to do anything about it.
1: Yeah.
2: If you go down, I promise you, you'll see it, guys. Every time we leave the building, every day, there are cars parked in the right turn lane just outside the KFC. Every day.
1: Yeah.
2: Yesterday, there were three of them.
1: Craig said it's because of lack of parking. Not where we are.
2: That's we got parking true. Literally all around the block here.
1: Yeah. Hundreds.
2: Yeah. And it's at that time of day, I'm leaving at 6 o'clock. It's free to park.
1: Yeah.
2: You don't have to park in a lane of traffic. You could literally park across the street for free.
1: Yeah.
2: Like, I don't mean like down the block. I mean, literally 45 feet away.
1: Yeah. Yeah.
2: There are parking spots there right next to the bank. And they're free at that time
0: I'm
2: of day.
0: I'm going to take a chair the next time I go to a restaurant. I'm going to be like, I thought it was for me.
2: I paid for this.
0: You told me I could sit there.
2: I paid for this.
0: It's not nailed down. So,
2: in fact, I'm taking the table too.
0: Yeah.
2: You said you took me to my table.
0: You know, I kind of like the cashier's hat. I should be allowed to put that on, at least while I'm eating my food.
1: Anyway, last night I got mad because for a long time now, I have thought that television news in general, and sorry guys, a lot of my friends work there, but local television news especially is geared towards the stupid. The really, really stupid in our community. Like, most of what they feature and most of what they say, it's like, who didn't know this? And I get it. It's 100 degrees. But last night, the meteorologist I was watching did the thing where he's like, so stay inside as much as possible. Stay hydrated. I'm like, are you going to tell me not to wear a turtleneck? Like, how... Who needs to hear this? What person out there that's not living in some kind of home is going to go, wait, turn that up. He just said that we should hide. Like, what? I hate obvious and I hate I'm going to assume you're dumb. Now, when they say check on your elderly neighbors, that's good.
2: Yeah.
1: It's good to be reminded of.
0: But isn't that obvious?
1: No.
2: It can be, but if it's not a part of your normal daily routine.
1: Yeah.
0: What if I drink an energy drink as soon as I wake up every morning?
3: Yeah, what if you're me?
1: So they're talking to Andrew.
3: Yeah, I don't see anything wrong with it. I think it's nice to be like, hey, you know, don't forget, it's hot out there. Take care of yourself. It's easy to get wrapped up in your day, get wrapped up in what you're doing. Yeah. But don't forget, it's a billion degrees out there. If you start feeling a little wonky, you're like, why do I feel wonky? It's like, oh, right, because
2: why wouldn't you connect the
3: dots? I haven't drank any.
0: Well, yeah, just never mind. Just everybody around here.
3: Never mind. Never mind.
0: Have fun. Have heat stroke. You deserve it.
3: Yeah, I forgot I was working with
1: guys,
3: those.
1: It's
2: cold.
0: Yes.
2: Wear a coat.
0: Yes.
1: You really,
2: it's cold.
0: Why is it nice to remind people to check on old people, but stupid to tell them to remember to drink water?
1: Because
0: it's
1: I don't
0: the
1: think,
0: same thing.
1: It's not at all the same
0: it's
1: thing.
0: Absolutely
1: it's,
0: the exact
1: it's
0: same
1: body.
0: Thing.
3: You could easily
1: it's
3: be considered
1: water.
3: Equal levels of obvious, I think.
2: No.
0: What
2: no.
0: if they're talking to the elderly people watching? Hey,

0: remember, you should be drink. Like, sometimes people could use a reminder.
1: That they're watching the wheel. They are not getting the news.
2: I'm Team Dave here.
3: I mean, they're watching Wheel of Fortune and not the news is not the argument to not remind people to drink water.
1: That was a joke.
3: Okay.
2: One thing.
1: I'm just saying, I don't think that that is something. I think that is exactly the kind of thing you remind someone of. Like, oh, and, you know, if you have an, like, if I have an elderly neighbor who I visit all the time, that's one thing. But if I know I have an elderly neighbor, I know their name, but I have never been to their home or something, and you say, hey, check on the elderly, I might go, oh, I should probably see how she's doing.
3: What if you have an elderly neighbor that you're kind of scared of because they're really weird? that's what I have.
1: You can just yell from the yard.
2: I think one thing is just...
3: Throw a football at the window.
2: I just think one thing may or may not be, and most likely isn't, a part of everybody's regular everyday routine. And another thing is... Like,
1: yes.
2: Your own experience in the world is a part of your everyday routine and understanding hot and cold.
0: So if your family member is like, hey, remember to put on sunscreen, are you like, I'm not an idiot. Don't tell
2: that
0: me to do that.
2: Conversation has happened many times.
3: And you yell at your wife?
2: No,
3: you yell at your wife for looking after
2: she
3: you?
2: She doesn't do that to me. My dad used to, and I would tell him to shut it.
3: Shadows on the floor.
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0: Here is Dave Murray's weather forecast.
11: Summertime bubbles of high pressure are very hard to break down. There is that tropical system down in East Texas that is not going to be able to penetrate this big bubble of high pressure. So what we see is what we get. Sunny, hot, and humid all afternoon. Near 100 for the high. Tonight, clear, very warm, 81. On Thursday, sunny, hot, and humid, 100. Friday, sunny, hot, and humid. Maybe a spot afternoon thunderstorm. Tough to find. Friday's high, close to 100 again. Do that again Saturday and Sunday, probably into Monday. From the Saliga Heating and Cooling Weather Center, I'm meteorologist Dave Murray on 104.1 FM, KMOX.
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1: If you own a business or you're an entrepreneur, and I mean, I've owned a couple businesses. 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And as you know me pretty well. I can be creative and say, what about this? 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Had my partner Scott said, hey, Dave, we're bringing in revenue. 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This is exactly what John Moriarty at E3 Wealth does. He's a great guy. He is an aggressive guy, but his personality is very laid.

0: back, very intellectual. You're not going to be offended by him in any way. He's not going to try to worm his way into your business or why don't you give me a piece of this and we can be partners. Not at all. He's easy to track down. Just go to e3wealth.com, send him an email, make a phone call, have a cup of coffee, see what you think.
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0: from Michael Kelly, who's listening to the show, and he texted me about Better Than Ezra. So we're basically taking requests. Bo Drockelman is here, the founder of March to the Arch, which, of course, will happen next Friday, September 11th, which is the 25th anniversary remembrance. That just doesn't seem possible. Bo, great to have you in. Thank you.
1: Thank you very much.
0: Appreciate
1: being here. Thank you for letting me talk.
0: Of course. Tell me your story. How did you get involved in this?
1: Well,
0: how did it come about?
1: When it happened, I could remember crying at the stoplights, you know, thinking about people who had died and what had happened. When you finally figured out it wasn't an accident, and the initial figures, people were talking about maybe 40,000 people were going to die.
0: Yeah.
1: It was just terrifying.
0: It could have been.
1: Yeah.
0: Could have been.
1: And luckily, it wasn't. And I wanted to do something. I had anger. I had pain. Something needed to be done for me to expulge that from my body. And it took me a year to think about it, and I didn't really tell anybody about it, but I planned it a little bit. And about 2 o'clock in the afternoon on the first anniversary, I grabbed the flag off the front of my house and started walking down to the arch. I thought that would be what I should do because I knew it was going to be hard. I knew that the people had died had given a bigger sacrifice than I would be giving. But I had to do it. I had to make myself hurt a little bit. And so I took off, left a note on the kitchen table, and my wife came home, saw the note, said, I'm going down to the arch. And she checked the garage. There was the car. So she had no idea. Fortunately, I was smart enough to bring a phone.
0: Yeah.
1: So
0: you started it kind of for your own catharsis.
1: Yes.
0: Wow.
1: Absolutely.
0: And then how did it build?
1: Well, my kids... other people who knew that I did it said, we want to do it too. Can we do it again? Because I had made a promise that as long as my body worked, I was going to honor these people every year.
0: Uh-huh.
1: And so that's what I've done.
0: Yeah, that's fantastic. How many people take part now usually?
1: Well, right now, we since COVID, because COVID really kind of hit us, the lower the amount. We've had around 200 people that walk with us. And we stopped about six times. We provide Gatorade and water at those stops. We now have escorts. The police and the fire escort us down the road and try to keep people healthy. Because if you haven't been walking, it's a shock to your system.
0: So. Sure. Yeah. 21 miles is a pretty far piece.
1: It's not a walk in the park, as they
0: say. Yeah. Yeah, I remember, no one asked me, but on the morning of 9/11, I was still a lawyer and I was doing the radio show, brand new to it. And I was in court with a client and I was out in the hallway and I knew that the planes had hit the towers and they were trying to decide, do we close? What do we do? And the bailiffs were in the bailiff room watching television. And I'll never forget this. One of the bailiffs said, the tower's down. The tower's down. And I pictured it falling over, you know, like a Lego set. And so when I saw the footage, you're just like, truly in disbelief. Like, I didn't know a building could do that. And there are people in there. And it's just, I mean, I know JFK was a big deal. And people say, like, this is our JFK. But this was, it's kind of bigger than just one gentleman.
1: Well, to me, it was. I mean, I was alive. I was in high school when JFK was shot. And obviously, you remember where you were when that kind of event happened. But, you know, here we had 2,977 people die, more than Pearl Harbor, and it wasn't a military facility.
0: Right.
1: Youngest age, 2. Oldest age, 79. And I never have checked, and specifically never checked, what were these people? Who were these people? Because I don't care. They were targeted as Americans.
0: Mm-hmm.
1: So I don't care who they were.
0: Yeah.
1: They were my brothers and they were my sisters, my mother, my father. And you know, I owe it to them.
0: Yeah.
1: Is how I feel.
0: Rach, how old were you?
2: I was 9.
0: Oh, gosh.
2: Or I might have just turned 10.
0: Did they let you out of school that day?
2: No, we stayed in school and I believe we were listening to KMOX.
0: Wow.
2: Because the teachers all wanted to listen to what was happening. I don't think we had like access to network TV or anything in the school. So they were all gathered around a radio outside, and we were just running around like it was recess, like
0: right,
2: because we didn't understand what any of it meant.
0: Yeah, Kev, how about you?
3: Yeah, I mean, I was working in a sports radio network, so we all just were told to stay home because we were carrying ABC News, because obviously this was bigger than anything. I mean, sports obviously stopped, and it was a weird kind of back and forth about, like, when do we go back to normal, but how? And then, you know, when in those days, I can tell you this, I did not leave the TV set from the time my wife woke me up and said, you got to turn on the TV, something's going on. From that point until maybe 26 hours later, I never left the TV.
1: Yeah,
3: I sat and watched every minute of it. I mean, like, through the night.
0: Yeah, back then, I think my show was 4 to 6 p.m., and I came in at 10 a.m., and they said, because back then, I was the only live talent. It was like Bill O'Reilly and stuff. And my boss said, get on the air right now. And I stayed on the air until 10 p.m. And they simulcast me on Casey and The Point and all that stuff. So that was extra weird.
3: Yeah.
0: Doing that and just interviewing all these people. And Woody, who ended up at The Point, was in New York, and I was on the phone with him and Rizzuto, and just, you know, I will do everything I can to join you next Friday when you start out. I won't be able to do the whole thing, but I'll start out with you and bring as many people as I can. So
1: that's wonderful. I mean, let me give you a little hint in case you want to pick.
0: Sure.
1: The first leg is about a little over 6 miles. Mm-hmm. It's the longest leg. Everything else after that is about 3.
0: Okay.
1: And one of the interesting things this year is Rick Randall, who does the Flags of Honor on Art Hill. Every 5, when it's the 20th, 15th, he's doing it this year. We're going to walk up through those flags in line, all of us holding our flags, moving up through that area. And so that's in Forest Park. And then after that, we rest at the visitor center there.
0: Yeah.
1: But that leg goes from Mike Duffy's in Richmond Heights to that location. And so it's kind of a fun one.
0: Yeah.
1: So.
0: Yeah.
2: Yeah. And I'm looking here, Bo, on marchtothearch.com, and you have a very helpful schedule of all the stops and, you know, with about a 20 minute rest in between each leg. And I'm seeing here that this is an approximation. So would you suggest that people get there about an hour around when you want to join?
1: Or? Yes. I would suggest that it's fun in the beginning. All the people have energy in the beginning, so it's fun to be there a little earlier. But we don't know when we're going to get there, mm-hmm. you know, truthfully, depending on the crowd, how long. This is also a rest stop besides getting drinks. And so just depending on how many people we have, how long that takes. But 20 minutes is the goal for the stops. And those times are reasonable. They really are reasonable.
2: And I'm seeing here that you recommend partnering with a friend or doing this with a group, because then one person can kind of drive to the next place and give people a break if that's something that you need.
1: Yeah, it is. And sometimes it is a time because you have to figure out how to get back. Mm-hmm. And so having a friend, having a wife, a husband, somebody that will pick you up down at the Arch. We're going to have a big color guard that will meet us at the Arch grounds. Walk us to the Arch. They're going to be a hook and ladder there with a flag, big flag right there at the old Capitol building.
0: And what's your estimated arrival time, the Arch?
1: What does it say? I think it's 5:30 over there.
2: Let me see. It says 5:39 is the exact time.
0: Well, that's pretty precise.
1: Hell yeah.
0: Anything else you can think of that people need to know who might want to take part, or if they don't take part, just might want to know?
1: No. But if you haven't done this before, we'd love to have you do the whole distance. But it is really more important to finish with us. It's kind of how we'd like to build this thing. So if you can do that, it's harder. But if you can do that to start, the last stop is Tegeler Hall on the University, St. Louis University campus.
0: Okay.
1: That's our last stop. And we walk in from there, and that's about 3 miles, but anywhere. We don't want any impediments to people. That's why we don't charge.
0: Right.
1: So,
0: do people need to go online and sign up, or do they just show up?
1: They can just show up. At this point in time, we've already ordered the T-shirts.
0: Yeah.
1: So we can't order any more at this point in time. So when they run out, they run out. We've got a nice little 25th anniversary, 250th anniversary little logo on the back, you know, that people might be interested in seeing. But it's we'd love to, more the merrier. And by the way, the other little thing is, we're absolutely non-political in this event. These people, we don't know and don't care what their politics were.
0: No.
1: So
0: should be a day without politics.
1: That's exactly right. Positively.
0: Well done.
1: Thank you.
0: I'll see you next Friday.
1: Thank you. Appreciate it very much.
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0: 51. Rach, what do you got?
1: Okay, so Wheels and Andrew have been talking about GTA 6. I know both of these young men are very, very excited for this video game to come out. So is Kurt. It's an exciting time for the people who play video games.
2: It's been a long wait.
0: I feel really left out.
2: I mean, you should, Dave.
0: Yeah, I do.
1: If you have Netflix, you should go watch the trailer for it. I mean, I guess it's on YouTube, too. That's how I watched it.
0: Yeah, someone just told me it was the... Was it You Wheels?
2: Yeah,
0: we
2: said it mentioned yesterday. It was the number one thing that streamed on Netflix worldwide last week.
0: Oh, wow.
1: It does look cool. The only hang-up I have about it is it's very... I know there are going to be kids playing, and there's just things. I'm like, man, I wish the 12-year-olds weren't necessarily going to see the drugs and stuff, but you know, this is the world we live in.
0: Is it as nasty as it's always been? Do we know?
3: What do you mean by nasty?
0: Like hookers and running over people and stuff like that?
3: It's called Grand Theft Auto.
0: Well, I know.
1: But they are criminals.
0: Have they like...
3: Yeah, it's a crime game. It's a game about...
1: It's about doing
3: crimes and the underbelly.
0: Should kids play it?
3: The underworld. Well, no.
1: No, it's they not shouldn't, for, but they will. That's the problem.
3: It has a rating called mature, which means that it's not meant to be played...
2: It's like a rated R movie.
3: Yeah, it's a rated R movie. It's not meant to be played by people under the ages of 18.
0: Gotcha.
3: The problem is... Much like an R-rated movie, there's really no way to stop that from happening.
1: Yeah.
0: Yeah.
1: Well, there's other people that, other women, I would say. Well, that sounds bad. That makes it sound like the girls that aren't cool. But I am saying there are
3: I'm
1: some
3: not like
1: gals,
3: those girls.
1: Yeah, I'm nothing like them. But no, there are some gals on the internet who have found out what GTA is all about. And in this version, this new version of the game, you're playing alongside a lady. And she can either become your girlfriend or not. If she becomes your girlfriend, you're supposed to be texting her to build your relationship up. You're supposed to be taking her on dates. I think you can even be intimate with this woman in the game. And that has caused some young ladies to go on the internet and make videos saying, my boyfriend, my fiance, my husband will not be playing GTA 6 because he does not need to be hanging out with this girl all day.
2: Are you threatened by a digital image on a screen?
1: I mean, it seems genuine. It does not seem like parody to me.
2: They're not just rage baiting?
1: No. It seems like it's why is my boyfriend going to be giving more time and attention to a bunch of pixels than he gives to me?
0: Interesting.
2: If that's all you're getting from your boyfriend is what he would contribute in a video game setting, you're probably in the wrong place.
1: Okay, it would be pretty disappointing, though, if your boyfriend never texts you back, but he's always texting back
0: the
1: Lucia.
0: Lady in the Grand Theft Auto.
1: Yeah.
3: He is very invested in his relationship with Grand Theft Auto.
2: You gotta build your character.
3: And not
1: in,
3: not terribly invested at all in this real life relationship.
0: Will you struggle with that because you don't seem like the most romantic guy?
2: I wouldn't even play that.
0: You don't have to.
2: Choice. I was telling Andrew, we won't get into the details.
3: Wow, Kevin, friend zoning Lucia.
2: There's a reboot of one of my favorite games of all time coming next year, and part of that is you can choose to meet a woman, get married, have kids, have a family, have a house, and it's like a Dungeons and Dragons-y type game. I have never played that part. It sounds boring. I just want to go out there and kill monsters.
0: What do you do in GTA?
2: I try to play it with as little, recklessness as possible, because I think it's harder when you try to play it by some form of rules.
3: Kevin,
2: when you can just play any way you want.
3: Stopping at stoplights.
2: No, I don't do that. I drive like a maniac.
3: What about the game?
2: There are no such thing as lanes or lights or speed limits or anything.
1: He's like, I'm going to carjack a Camaro.
2: The game allows you, if you screw up, you're like, you run over a bunch of kids, you can just run away from the police or just crash them and you're fine. I find that to be too easy, so I try to avoid doing stuff like that.
0: I mean,
1: there
0: weren't any prostitutes, but when my kids played the Simpsons game, mm-hmm. all they did was run over Mole Man. I mean,
3: Simpsons Hit and Run.
0: Yeah,
3: one of the greatest games ever made.
1: There's a part in the trailer for it where they're in a drug house situation, and I'm going, man, these 10-year-olds who are going to be buying this game, they really don't need to be seeing this. But like Andrew said, the rating is supposed to prevent that. But people are going to buy it for their kids anyway. I guess they have access to the entire internet, so just got to let it go. Let it go and have fun.
4: This one goes.
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0: Tell you guys about Dr. Corey Solman, orthopedic surgeon, Midwest orthopedic and spine specialist. 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
10: At 3 o'clock, we've got a cloudy sky downtown at the Arch. Right now, it's 97 degrees, and it feels like it's 98. The fighting between the U.S. and Iran has escalated this week. The U.S. military confirms hitting more targets. Iran retaliates in Jordan. The U.S. military looking into reports that an airstrike hit a wedding. In the Oval Office today, the president says he's not rushing to end the war, claims the economy will bounce back when it does end.
11: As soon as it's over, which I don't think will be very much longer, I don't know how much more they can take, but, you know, whatever it is, it doesn't matter.
10: As some Missouri communities weigh the benefits and challenges of data centers, questions are being raised about whether the state should impose additional regulations. Governor Mike Kehoe points to Montgomery County, where local leaders approved two major data center projects as an example of communities working through the process themselves.
12: There's a lot of legislators who are wanting to put some guardrails around how these things move forward. I think you'll see a lot of legislation filed this year, and I'm happy to be a participant in that. Certainly, anytime there's something that's common sense that doesn't inhibit economic growth, but does protect communities, I'll be willing to look at.
10: Several Missouri counties, including St. Charles, have enacted temporary moratoriums on large-scale data center projects while they study potential impacts on infrastructure, utilities, and public health. After a man was killed by a pack of dogs in Washington Park, St. Clair County Animal Control is still out attempting to capture them.
13: St. Clair Director of Animal Services Ashley Jett tells KMOX they have captured two of the dogs involved in the attack. However, how many dogs are involved remains unclear, with reports to their office estimating the pack to be between 5 and 10. Alicia Vianello with Gateway Pet Guardian says they are assisting the capturing of these dogs and says 5 to 10 sounds unusually high.
14: I don't remember ever hearing about ones that big. It's normally, you know, 2 to 3.
13: Jett says the origin of the dogs is also unknown. The two they have captured thus far did not have any collars or immediate indications that they had owners. She asks anyone with information about the dogs to contact the St. Clair County Animal Services Division. Sean Malone, KMOX News.
10: The Blues are officially giving the C to Robert Thomas. He takes over the vacant captaincy and be supported by alternates Colton Pareko, Jake Neighbors, Dylan Holloway, and Philip Roberg. Arizona State University is facing fierce backlash over a first-day hockey practice that left a St. Louis Blues prospect fighting for his life. Matthew Mayich collapsed on August 20th during a session run by a former Green Beret. The school is conducting an internal review led by its vice president of sports. Arizona Republic newspaper reporter Robert Anglin notes the family's legal team calls that a big conflict of interest.
15: He says the school is fouling the investigation, that it's being improperly handled, and that the very coaches who oversaw players on the day that this happened are still overseeing players now, and those players are afraid to talk about what they may have happened. He said, you know, these are players who are worried about their scholarships, their position on the team. They're also employees, trainers who apparently shared same.
10: The family is pushing for an independent investigation and for the immediate suspension of any athletic staff members involved. From the Spas and More business desk, hiring last month fell short of expectations, at least as measured by private payroll processor ADP. Here's ABC's Jim Ryan.

0: Using data from 26 million private sector employees nationally to measure job creation, ADP has found that 38,000 positions were gained in August against analysts' expectations of 47,000. That's the slowest pace of job creation since January. The sectors showing gains: education, healthcare, construction, and the leisure and hospitality industry.
1: Let's get an update now. The St. Louis Business Index. We go to Stifel, Scott Bedell. Scott.
2: Thank you, Michael. Good afternoon, everyone. A rebound day in major stock indexes, with two of every three stocks on the new

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1: 0.5% at $80 and a penny. 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They closed at $12.23. On the downside, Cigna, parent to Express Scripts, down 22 cents at $282.84. Build-A-Bear Workshop fell another 1%. They closed at $30.12. 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
2: Good news. It looks like things on the 6440 double-decker lanes around Grand have finally been cleared after a fire there earlier. Stall vehicle 170 north at St. Charles Rock Road on the right shoulder. Stall 6440 west at Boyle has the right lane closed there.
3: The September beast of summertime heat in full force on this Wednesday. Sunny, hot, and humid. 100 degrees for the high. Tonight, clear, very warm. Very humid, 81 again. That's it for the overnight low. The city about 85. On Thursday, sunny, hot, and humid, near 100 degrees. 81 Thursday night. Friday, sunny, hot, and humid, just a tiny chance of a spot thunderstorm. Near 100 again on Friday. And I don't see any change Saturday or Sunday. We might be slightly cooler come Labor Day Monday, but that's a long way off in a heat wave pattern. From the Saliga Heating and Cooling Weather Center, I'm meteorologist Dave Murray on 104.1 FM. KMOX.
2: 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We've got 97 degrees downtown at the Arch that feels like it's 98. I'm Michael Calhoun, KMOX News.
4: What if the thing you're listening to right now never got interrupted? 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What if you start with two Sonos speakers just to see how it feels? What if you really like how it feels and you become a Sonos person who can't stop saying to their friends, what if you start with two Sonos speakers just to see how it feels? Because it's not magic, but it's not not magic.
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1: What's up, guys?
0: What's up with you?
1: I'm doing great.
0: You're the man in black today.
1: Yeah, I like wearing black the fatter I get.
0: Yeah. It'll just be like a big ink spot eventually.
1: Yeah, that's kind of the idea.
0: It'll just be like an empty space in a room. You're like, oh my God, that's Wiggins.
1: I'm really confused as to whether I'm doing something good by doing that, or if I wear, you know, if I wear a shirt that's a little more form-fitting, which you know I love.
0: If it would remind you.
1: If it would remind me, like, hey, you know, you need to get your act together a little bit.
0: Oh, yeah. No, every night when I take my shirt off and my jeans are still on, and my belly goes over my jeans.
1: Yeah.
0: I think if this is how you dressed every day, you'd be a lot skinnier.
1: Right. Yeah. And it's a good reminder because I right before I walked in the studio, I was like, you know what I could do? Eat 2 packs of fruit snacks right now just for fun. And I did. and then you told me about the shirt thing, and I had to tell you about what I was thinking about.
0: That's funny. That's good. I think Rach and I are going to do the first leg of the 9/11 walk together, 6 miles. And I say that because a gentleman just set the record for the oldest person to complete the entire Appalachian Trail at 91 years old.
1: Wait a minute. Wow. What's the 9/11 walk?
0: Next Friday on September 11th, every year they have a walk from Mike Duffy's in Richmond Heights down to the Arch. And before you, we had the gentleman on who founded it.
1: Okay.
0: And so we're just going to, you know, pitch in and do a little
1: leg
0: with them. So
1: Yeah, we're doing stuff, of course, over where we're at, too.
0: What are you guys doing?
1: Our main thing, well, you know, we have some sort of, it's a day where you focus, if as long as it's not a weekend, you know, we focus on the

0: history and what it was like that day. And everybody, of course, just tells your story.
1: Yeah. Especially on the 25th.
0: On the 25th, it's kind of a big deal. And so I think Mark Cox is going to be at Chickenelli's that morning, and they're going to do a fundraiser for Focus Marines.
1: Good.
0: And yeah, it was just good stuff.
1: Yeah, very good.
0: Yeah, turn it into a positive. Because, you know, it's one of those days that you...
1: It's an odd day.
0: It's strange to call it bittersweet, but it kind of is, because you look back and you go, you know, there's just a lot of reminiscing, and you remember what the country was like in the immediate aftermath. You know, we were in a good spot after that. We all came together. I remember senators from both sides of the aisle going up on Capitol Hill and just reading scripture, and it was just like, this is good.
1: George Bush throwing out that first pitch.
0: Yeah. Yeah.
1: Standing on the pile with the old firefighter. Like, we all have the tapes of of that.
0: Right. Right.
2: That was the last time it was like that.
1: And it wasn't like that very long.
2: It was a few months, right?
0: I would say we got probably a year out of it until the Iraq War started in 2003. You know, it was, and that was even almost 2 years then. But it was that war that I think once again made us go, oh, we're on different sides now, and we fought again.
1: One of my most distinct memories of that day, because I already told the story of how I came down after court, they put me on the air, but on a break, I went outside at Emmis, and I looked up in the sky, and of course, there were no planes, and for the first time in my life, I was that flavor of scared. Because I didn't think they were going to fly a plane into the Archer Union Station, but I didn't know. And when I was looking up into the sky, I thought something bad could happen here. And I'd never had that thought before.
0: How old were you on 9/11?
1: 36.
0: So that's interesting, because I was 20.
1: Uh-huh.
0: And so I was not quite an adult, not quite a kid.
1: Yeah.
0: And I was in college. And it's interesting to look back just at your frame of mind because of how old you were.
1: Sure.
0: Because I was at an age where I knew something very serious was going on. It wasn't like the parents are upset, so now I have to feel upset. You know, when you're little, that's kind of the way you react.
1: Yeah.
0: But I was old enough to really be watching this and going, oh my gosh, this is something major that's happening in world history at the moment. So I had that awareness. At the same time, I was still young enough that I had no real awareness of consequences. It was like, oh, I'm gonna go to the gas station today and it'll be, you know, nothing is gonna be different. Yet I was, you know, there were lines, you remember all that, and the price hiking and stuff. And then it starts to hit that, oh, this is gonna have impact on me. So like, as you're standing there looking in the sky, you're going, this is going to be something. I could see that, but I couldn't project what that would be.
1: Yeah.
0: I don't know that anybody could like say exactly what it would be, but you know.
1: Yeah, I mean, that was such a new thing for us that, I mean, I always just felt like, well, we'll never be attacked. They can get here. We're the United States of America.
0: Yeah, because before that, you talk about terror, and it would be like Timothy McVeigh or whatever he was in Oklahoma City. And you're like, oh, that's just a weird guy. That guy didn't get trained by Al-Qaeda or whatever. You didn't even know that stuff. It was real.
1: Yeah.
0: And then all of a sudden, it's here.
1: And pretty quickly afterwards, we realized how vulnerable we were.
0: Yeah.
1: The CIA wasn't talking to the FBI, and they both knew half the story, but they didn't share it. And a bunch of guys with box cutters, you know?
0: Right, right. Yeah, we were just talking about this, too, that how much of what we go through at TSA now is still just based on the sort of panic of emotion of that moment.
1: Yeah.
0: Because it was all implemented really fast. And it really hasn't been reformed much since then. And so there's probably a lot of things that we're doing that I think actually this administration is looking at, but I don't think there's been a lot of changes yet.
2: It's like, it's a fascinating thing. Yeah, it's a fascinating thing to me is that our reaction was only to the thing that had just happened and not all the other potential things that could happen. Like, the only thing we fixed were the airlines and air travel. Trains were always easy targets, buses, malls, sporting events. Like, none of that, there was nothing else. We only fixated on that one thing, and still nothing's happened since. Of that magnitude.
0: Not to transportation, it really
2: that's
0: hasn't.
2: That's what I'm saying. I mean, like, it's terrible. Like, I'm glad that it hasn't, but it always makes me wonder if that was just, like, the lucky one that got through, if I'm making any sense. Yeah. Like, we got the rest of the things. We cut them off somehow at the pass, whether it was at stage one or stage five right before.

0: before it was about to happen. And that was the one that just happened to squeak through. And that's the one then we kind of compensated for, as opposed to, boy, if there were really like millions of people wanting to pull these things off, you can look around and see easy targets that are not defended, that don't have security, that don't really have anything.
1: Yeah, I've always thought how completely surprised they must have been at how successful the attack
0: was.
1: That
0: it worked, yeah, yeah.
1: Yeah, they couldn't have expected 3 out of the 4 planes to hit their targets.
0: Because they tried with the World Trade Center in the 90s.
1: Yeah.
0: And it happened, but it didn't do what, you know, what 9/11 wound up doing.
2: That's an interesting take. I never thought about them not thinking it would work.
1: Yeah. No, I've always pictured them, of course, classically, like, in their caves. I doubt they were in caves.
0: Yeah.
1: But back then, we're just like, there are a bunch of people in caves. But I just can imagine them watching the towers come down and thinking, holy crap.
0: How in the world?
1: How did we pull this off?
0: Yeah.
1: And fairly easily.
0: I mean, I don't know if I would go that far. I mean, it was years and years of putting plans in place and taking flying lessons and, you know, people being coming to the U.S. from all over the world. I mean, there was a lot going in. But yeah, the action itself that day was like, oh, my God, I couldn't believe it either. I was sitting there like you mentioned it, Dave, when you start seeing the reports of that the first tower went down. You're like, there's no way that went down. You know, in your head, You're like, there's just no way.
1: Yeah, it's not possible.
0: That's just, there was an explosion. That's why there's dust covering everything. And then the dust clears and you go, oh, I can't imagine they foresaw that level of destruction.
1: No, I mean, maybe there are some architects out there who would have said, oh, this is what's going to happen.
0: Right.
1: But I don't think any of us normies ever even pictured 100-story buildings just, you know, flat top and going straight down.
0: I bet the reaction to that was similar. None of us were like alive, around, conscious when JFK was shot. But I bet there was a lot of that same thing where it was like, no way. How could they do, like, how could anyone get away with that? How could anybody pull that off?
1: And you know, it's interesting. We've talked about this in the show before. As I understand it, and it makes sense, the JFK assassination was really the birth of conspiracy theories. Because the whatchamacallit report that they put out about it.
0: Yeah, the Warren report.
1: Warren report, and just all the questions, and could he have even have done that? Was it the CIA? Was it the mafia? And then books were written about it. And since then, people have been, you know, much more willing to say, I don't think that's what happened at all.
0: Yeah, and I'm not going to say that any of those theories were right or wrong. There's too many of them and there are too many conflicting stories. But I think it stemmed from that thing that I was talking about. You're like, there's no way. There's no way one dude just killed the president of the United States. There has to be more to it. Like, that mindset, I think, is what started. Whether what they found or not constitutes a real thing, that's up to everybody to decide for themselves, because there's so much out there.
1: Yeah. Take a quick break. Be right back. DGS and KMOX.
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1: Tell you guys about Susan L. Ward, very good friend of mine. Susan is the person you talk to about divorce, duh. But here's what I mean by that. If you are already in the process and you already have an attorney, yes, you can change horses and you can fire that attorney and you can hire Susan L. Ward, but it's not the kind of business that divorce attorneys go for, you know, trying to convince you to do that. But if you are in the process of thinking about it, or you've had a couple of bad fights, or you've just had some really bad news, or maybe the two of you are in lockstep and you've discussed it all and you're sad about it, but you think that this is the right way to go and you want to keep it non-contested and you want to keep it on the less expensive side, and you know that going to court and 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

0: MOX. Ryan Wiggins hanging out with us. Okay, I have a big, giant existential question. I saw a guy on TikTok today, a professor, and he was making the argument that if we as a species could truly cooperate, there's more than enough food. There's more than enough shelter. Everyone could be fine. Think that's true?
1: Yes.
0: And if it is, what's wrong with us?
1: That's what I was going to ask you. Is because if he's proposing that we could live, maybe not utopian, but all of our needs would be met anyway. Yeah. It sounds like
0: we all live like South Rock Santa.
1: Yeah, we'd all be in.
0: We
1: that.
0: Have enough food.
1: Yeah, you got what you need.
0: Yeah.
1: Although you know what, we're getting closer. If you look at the statistics, we're getting closer and closer to that. Worldwide. It's not that we've solved everything.
0: The poverty line.
1: But the poverty line is nothing like it used to be. I mean, every 10 years, you're like, oh, we're getting closer. So that's probably technology more than anything. But what do you think is stopping? Like, is it just, he is proposing that it's just cooperation.
0: Right.
1: That can't be all it is, though.
2: Well, I think it probably comes down to that coming from people actually valuing the lives of others the same way they value themselves, because the selfishness is the problem. And I'm not saying it's one person or one group of people, but there are so many people that have more than they could ever use. So what's the point? And then there are people that have zero. And it's like that imbalance is probably the best way to put it, is why it is this way.
3: Yeah. I mean, from what I understand, there is plenty of food on this planet. We just have a hard time getting it to the people who need it. We don't prioritize that.
2: Because there's no profit in it.
3: Right.
2: We only, the profit motive is what makes things happen. And again, look, we get it. I'm not saying that's evil. I'm just saying that's what it is. If there were money in feeding.

0: being starving people, it would happen.
1: If you look at the areas of the world that are, thank you for this, Dave. But if you look at the areas of the world that really do have famine and deep poverty, a lot of that is because their leadership is just awful.
0: Yeah. Yeah.
1: Like we have, you know, we've been very generous with a lot of parts of the world, and it just doesn't matter because they stop it from getting their own people. Because you're talking
0: well,
1: about
0: that's
1: like,
0: my point, the greed of the greed, people in power.
1: I completely agree with that.
0: Yeah. And it exists to varying degrees in different places.
1: Yeah.
0: Like it exists here. Because policies aren't necessarily written to be what's best for every person. So like, what's best for the majority is not really the concern. It's who's giving us the most money to make sure that we can stay in our positions of power. Like, it's all this nonsense. But in a place like you're talking about, a third world country where the government is super corrupt and they just want it all for themselves, well, that's what happens.
2: So would you say that as a species, selfishness comes more naturally to us than cooperation?
0: Yes, but because fear is so powerful, like my brother is a hypnotherapist and he works with people all different walks of lives. But he talks about the wealthier people that he works with. Everything is about the fear of losing everything, even though they have so much, they won't lose it. That's still the fear that drives them. So it's a fear response at one level or another.
2: Yeah.
0: And then it's an unchecked fear response. It's an unhelped, it's an untreated fear response that leads to that kind of greed. So it's not like, I don't think it's evil. I think it's an unchecked survival instinct. Just like we all have survival instincts of different kinds, right?
2: Yeah.
0: But for most of us, it's naturally checked by the world around us. Yeah. We don't all have the fortune or the intelligence or the previous wealth to work from to get to a place where we have that kind of income.
2: Yeah. I haven't told this story in a long time because it makes me look so awful. it just does. But I mean, I'm human. I've done lots of selfish things in my life, regretfully. But one of my first was in junior high football. You could bring like a, you know, cooler of Gatorade or something, and they wouldn't let us drink during practices. So you were really thirsty.
1: Oh, this is the old days.
0: Yeah.
2: Yes. Yes. This would have been like 1980, maybe even okay. sooner. And one of my friends, Mickey Cibolo, hello, Mickey. And he's a good friend of mine, and he forgot his drink, and I'm downing my Gatorade. And he was like, Dave, can I just have a drink? And I didn't give it to him. And I'm telling you, I was 14, 15 years old, and at 60, I'll be 62 on Sunday, I still think about it. It's one of the things in my life that motivates me to try to be generous, is knowing that I have the capacity to be really selfish. I think it is an innate sort of...
0: Well, it's also, at that time, you were certainly modeling the behavior of your coaches. Because what was the coach stance? Didn't bring your own? Too bad. You get none.
2: Yeah.
0: You know,
2: I'd like to blame it on the coach.
0: I'm just saying that there are two parts to that.
2: Yeah.
0: If what you had been shown was, hey, if somebody's thirsty, we're going to take care of them. Even if it's the middle of a drill, we're going to take a break and we're going to make sure everybody gets it, which is more like what it is now. Not 100%, because obviously, I don't know, we haven't talked about it, but you know that story with Arizona State. The Blues prospect who was a freshman at Arizona State, or maybe a new transfer to Arizona State, who collapsed and is still in critical condition and may pass away because of the training that they did. They did a 1-hour training thing led by, I think it was a former Navy SEAL, that was like almost like a hell week type thing.
2: Yeah.
0: On day one of conditioning outdoors in Arizona.
2: I have to do my live here and let Ryan go. But yesterday when it was 100 degrees, I saw a dad with his son, who looked to be about 6, and the dad was making the son run up and down a hill by my house. I know. And I really thought, like, should I say something? Should I call someone? But
0: in that temperature, that's not smart.
2: Yeah, not at all. Thank you, Ryan. Appreciate it.
1: Yeah.
2: Tell you guys about my friend Mike at Michael's Baths. You don't care at all if you are not thinking about doing a bathroom remodel. Maybe this weekend you'll be having dinner with friends and someone will say like, hey, Trace and I are doing a bathroom remodel. And you can say, you know what? 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
4: Well, if you're traveling in Madison County on eastbound 270 right now, we have a backup from Route 3 most of the way to 255. It's opening up at the front end of that. They reported a crash on the ramp or a tractor trailer off the roadway on the ramp from eastbound 70 to north 170. I don't see it. North 170 is slow from 70 up to Airport Road. That's pretty much par for the course almost every day. Southbound 170 slow. Ladue down to 64. Westbound 70 a little busy past K. Otherwise, not a big deal. Eastbound 70 sort of slow at our city. If you're on westbound 64, Hampton to Clayton Skinker is a little off the pace. Spady to Ballast slower than that, though, and then it's slow again west of Lake St. Louis Boulevard out to 70. South 270 approaching 64 through Manchester, and then south of 44 to Gravois a little busy. They're reporting a crash westbound 44 at 270 at the exit. Those right lanes are only slow at Guyer right now. Southbound 55 south of Butler Hill to Merrimack Bottom, midway down from M to Highway Z. You've got the usual slow stuff. Eastbound 70 busy from Adelaide all the way to Tucker. Route 3 at Monsanto, a train crossing southbound's backed up through 8th Street northbound, not quite as bad. And eastbound 64, the typical backup from 157 to 159. I'm Roger Brand at the Michaels Flooring Outlet.com Traffic Center.
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0: Dave Murray time. Hello, Dave.
1: Hello there.
0: How are you? How goes it?
1: It all is well. We have hit 100 degrees.
0: Okay.
2: For the first time this summer. Have.
1: We did it late yesterday.
0: Okay.
1: Haven't done it yet today, though. We're close. I saw a 98 today, so we could have hit 100.
0: You know what's interesting to me, Dave, is how consistent it is this week.
1: Mm-hmm.
0: It's not, you know what I mean? Like, it's like within one number.
1: Yeah. And it's all because this big dome of high pressure, there's nothing to move it. It's sinking air, so we don't get thunderstorms that pop to try to cool things off. So we're stuck. We're just stuck. And until something moves it, and that tropical system, which really isn't much of anything now in East Texas, is not going to penetrate the high at all.
0: Is it pretty much the whole Midwest?
1: Yeah. Yeah. And it's expanding to the East Coast, too.
0: Gotcha. Well, that's when it'll become a big deal.
1: No kidding.
0: Once it gets to New York.
1: Don't get me started on that.
0: We'll be hearing all about that.
1: Ooh, the Northeast having thunderstorms. Wow. That's great.
0: Dave, I thought of you today. I saw a story in Popular Mechanics. I read. And it said that there was this real, especially bad solar storm a few years ago. And they've gone back and done a bunch of research. And for a number of hours, the GPS systems were off by 33 feet, which doesn't sound like much unless you're in a Tesla. Right?
1: Or an airplane.
0: Yeah. So that was kind of sobering.
1: There you go.
0: I mean, I don't understand.
1: I got nothing else here. We're near 100, upper 90s to near 100 tomorrow, Friday, Saturday, Sunday, and probably Monday. Probably into Wednesday of next week.
2: So Groundhog Day.
0: Damn.
1: Yeah. Do it over and over again. And because of that, I have a question for Rachel.
0: Yeah.
1: I'm not going to interrupt her. It's a tennis question.
3: What's up?
1: You're our tennis expert. Mm-hmm. I stumbled on it last night. The number one seed, who I don't remember, this men's first round. Number one seed playing a guy who wasn't seeded. And the guy who wasn't seeded was given this guy some trouble. Now the number one seed eventually won at 2 o'clock in the morning, but the crowd seemed to be really against the number one seed. And maybe that's just me, cause I don't follow tennis very much, but the crowd just seemed like they wanted this guy to lose.
3: Okay. Was it a tall, skinny guy?
1: Yeah. Both of them were kind of tall,
3: but skinny,
1: which I think, that's a tennis player.
3: Did the number one seed, did he have a ponytail?
1: I think so, yeah.
3: Okay, that's Alexander Zverev.
1: Yeah,
3: From Germany. A lot of people don't like him.
1: Okay. He seemed a little arrogant, huh? Just coming across the tube.
3: He has, some domestic violence allegations against him.
1: Oh, lovely.
3: So especially here in the U.S. He's German, but especially here in the U.S., people don't like him. And then also, there is a tendency to... One thing I like about tennis is if the underdog has a chance, the crowd isn't just cheering for their guy. Like, you still cheer and give credit whenever someone has, a particularly good point. So it's probably a combination of both those things. But yeah, Zverev, people do not like this person.
1: Okay.
0: This is a great.
1: I didn't know if it was me or just, it just seemed like, boy, the crowd really hates this guy. Mm,
3: you're probably assessing that correctly. Yeah.
0: This is a great segue, Dave, because I want to ask Rach about this new Filipino player and her crowds that are showing up and how interesting that is that they're bringing something new to the game of tennis, which isn't exactly welcomed by everyone.
3: Well, okay, so Alex Elia she's an incredible player, and she's having a really great, hard court season. She actually won the tournament that I went to, the DC Open.
0: Cool.
3: Yeah, and I got to see her play. So that was neat. But yeah, she's Filipino, and Filipinos have a lot of pride in their country and the athletes, and she is, the best player to ever come out of the Philippines by a lot. So she's drawing in huge crowds to her matches. But that can be a problem at times, because if you aren't a tennis fan and you just kind of show up to a tennis match, a lot of times the etiquette just isn't really matching up with what people are used to. So people are being loud at times where they don't need to, or they shouldn't be being loud. That's basically the main,
0: A regular sporting event.
3: Right. But in tennis, you're quiet during the point. That is a huge part of, the players need to be able to hear that ball coming off the racket. And it's just, it's the same in golf, right? People want to be able to concentrate while they're serving and stuff. Yeah. But yeah, there's a lot of like cheering during the point and getting super loud. And then also a little bit of like jeering or like celebrating in a way that feels a little more rude. Like if someone's double faulting, it's like, well, let's really try not to do that. So I think there's going to be a bit of an adjustment period here. And it's just, it's new fans who maybe don't, I mean, maybe they didn't watch a lot of tennis before paying hundreds of dollars for these seats. So it's like, yeah, they want to go and have a good time. But it's been, I think, a problem for some players. None of the players have really come out and said anything yet, but definitely on the, like the message boards and Instagram and stuff, it's being discussed by the fans a lot.
2: Yeah, it's a fascinating, and again, I don't argue that it's wrong. I want to be clear about that. It's just such a fascinating thing, the different expectations, right? Like in golf and tennis, the expectation is really respectful quiet while you're trying to perform. Meanwhile, in a college basketball game, an 18-year-old's trying to shoot free throws, and they're holding up pictures of boobs, and then everybody's making noise and dancing, and they'll play songs behind you. Like, it's just, it's not, I'm not saying one's right or wrong. I'm just saying it's fascinating what you're expected to deal with based on which sport you play.
0: Andy does that to me sometimes. But then, and they were really good boobs, but then I realized they were his, and I'm like,
4: they're real and they're
1: they're splendid.
2: Pulling out the old friends bit.
0: Want to do some headlines, Rich?
3: Yeah, I've got them right here for you. I saved them to the folder today.
0: Hey,
1: all right.
3: Zoran Mondani, the mayor of New York City, is expected to announce an AI ban in New York City schools for young students.
0: Saw this.
3: It's going to put an age restriction on students who get to use AI in addition to individual screen time.
0: What's the downside?
3: I don't know why a 5-year-old or an 8-year-old would need to be using AI for any reason in school. I don't understand how that would be helping them.
2: And they're only doing grade school, right? Like,
3: right.
2: I think that's only like kindergarten through 8th grade.
3: Right.
2: That's an age you should be learning how to do things yourself.
0: Mm-hmm.
2: And as you get into more complicated topics, and then you're learning to use AI as a tool, because look, this generation of kids will probably need to know how to use it professionally when they're older. But that doesn't mean it should be substituted for doing the work yourself.
3: Well, Dr. Oz is going to be happy about this. According to a new survey, more than a third of workers say their retirement age has moved later.
0: Can you play that sound again for the people who are
5: If we could just get the average American to feel so healthy, so with it, so vibrant, that they want to work just one extra year, that's worth $1 trillion to our GDP every year.
3: Yeah, I don't know if they're doing it because they feel so amazing. 14% of these workers say they don't expect to fully retire at all.
2: I can't imagine very many people, I mean, nobody I know that's retired, friends, parents, relatives, has ever retired because of anything, or ever held off on retiring for anything other than financial reasons. Like, I don't know that anybody's like, I feel too good to retire. Like, no, if I have the money and I can retire and feel good in retirement, that seems like a great deal.
1: Yeah, bring it on.
2: Yeah.
3: Wheels, did you see the new center ice line design at Enterprise Center?
2: I did not.
3: It looks cool. A picture of this year's design was posted by the St. Louis Blues on Facebook yesterday. And the center red line is two white waves running parallel to each other inside. It's supposed to represent the Missouri and Mississippi rivers.
0: Yeah.
3: I think it looks nice.
0: Yeah.
3: Speaking of the Blues, they're going to air games on Amazon Prime at $19.99 per month.
2: Or just straight up $100 for the year.
3: $100 for the year, yes.
0: Yeah. Rachel, did you know the thing about the Blue Note? Like, there's a big giant Blue Note in the locker room for the Blues. And you're not supposed to walk across it.
2: Right, right.
0: The sweater is never supposed to hit the ground.
2: Correct.
0: Mm. Really interesting.
3: Interesting.
2: Yeah, a lot of doesn't matter what level, a lot of sports teams kind of have those honor codes.
0: Yeah. Mm-hmm.
2: It's like, it's not the same level, but it's the same idea as respecting the flag.
0: Yeah.
2: Like, it's not supposed to hit the dirt. It's not, right. It's just a matter of showing respect for the symbol that you play for, which is really for the fans.
3: So we've been talking a lot about Lake Ontario. I'm sorry, I mean Lake America.
2: It's Lake Ontario.
0: That's a close one.
3: Google Maps and Apple Maps have changed to Lake America, but MapQuest is keeping Lake Ontario, and it's really helping them out. There were 162,000 overall U.S. downloads of the app in the week starting August 24th. That's a more than 10 times week-over-week increase because of their stance on Lake Ontario, Lake America, whatever you want to call it. Quite frankly, I did not know that MapQuest was still a thing. So this is really good for them. Yeah. They're kind of bringing their name back into the conversation. Google Maps said that its policy is to display the names provided by Geographic Names Information System to U.S. visitors. So that's why we see Lake America when we go to Google Maps.
2: Yeah, it's not because you're bootlickers.
0: You said boot.
2: Yeah.
3: Sorry. Thank you to George Mahey. He sent me this breaking fast food news story. Taco Bell is introducing a new ice cream taco dessert nationwide. If you're a fan of the discontinued Choco Taco, you can get one at Taco Bell now.
2: Hmm. Okay.
0: I remember the sopapilla at Gallardo's.
4: I would love a sopapilla.
0: Yeah, they're pretty damn good.
4: Mm-hmm.
0: Fried ice cream.
3: Got one more for you here. Okay. Did you guys hear that Walmart was selling a rotisserie chicken purse? So it's I actually don't hate this. I don't want it, but I don't think it's like the stupidest thing I've ever heard in my life. They released a limited edition item yesterday, and it's already sold out. It's a little bag that looks exactly like a bag of rotisserie chicken. You can get traditional or lemon pepper. And it's the price of a rotisserie chicken at Walmart, $5.97.
0: So it's, okay.
3: So it's like a makeup pouch or like a purse.
0: And is there a picture of a chicken on it?
3: There is.
0: Okay.
3: Yeah. So like, I don't personally want one, but as far as these stupid things go, that one strikes me just fine. I'm okay with this.
0: Do you have a dream purse?
3: I don't have like a specific, I have like 10 dream purses, but I don't have like one ultimate.
0: Could you carry a Birkin?
3: I'm actually not the biggest fan of Birkins. So if I became like a millionaire or something, I don't know that I would have one of those, but I would probably drop some money on bags. Yeah.
0: Gotcha.
1: But if somebody gave it to you, you'd take it, right?
3: Oh, 100%.
2: What's a Birkin?
3: It's a
4: context clues, Kevin.
3: Very nice.
2: I mean, I know it's a purse. I mean, I'm not asking you to define exactly what
0: it
2: is.
0: Was it Princess Grace that kind of popularized it? I believe.
3: Maybe, I don't know.
0: I think it was. They're red. They're very pursy.
3: Well, you can get them in all different colors. They're like They're like a big tote, basically, with a smaller handle. I mean, you could just Google it and look at it.
0: I'll bring
2: you
0: so
2: they're
0: tomorrow.
2: Just like super expensive because they're named that as opposed to like Joe's purses.
3: Well, they're incredible quality as well. I'm not saying like it's worth every penny, but they're very, very nice.
0: They're like 25 grand, right?
3: They're expensive.
1: And up.
2: What could it be made of that would cost that?
4: Oh, here we go.
2: it's a thing to hold your stuff.
4: Right.
2: Is there equivalent of this like a wallet? Is there like a $25,000 wallet?
4: Yes.
0: Say watches.
2: There is?
0: I would say
2: watches are watches that too. I don't get that at all. I don't get it at all.
0: Like I'm a Seiko guy.
2: Yeah.
0: I love Seikos.
2: I mean, I get liking a nice watch. I don't get like, yeah, I got a $100,000 watch. Why? Does it tell time better? Do you get places on time better than I do?
3: All right, let's do the live.
2: Can you time travel with that thing?
0: Thank you, Dave.
1: Alrighty.
0: Rachel, want to do the heavy lifting for Lombardo?
3: Yeah, Lombardo Homes is excited to introduce two brand new opportunities in St. Charles County. 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
7: Well, they're working a crash I mentioned in the last report on westbound 44 before you get to 270. This traffic report's a service of I-3 broadband. It's in the right lane. We'll call it westbound 44 west of Lindbergh. Just a slow traffic back at Big Bend. It's not a solid jam, just briefly past the crash. If you're headed into or headed toward Illinois, we've got jams. Eastbound 270 is backing up from Route 3 to 111, a solid jam. We have an incident there. Eastbound Highway 70 downtown, you've got delays from almost Kings Highway stopping all the way to the Mutual Veterans Bridge. And eastbound 64, of course, the usual delays, 157 to 159. East and westbound 70 between 270 and the Blanchette are a little heavy. Westbound T.R. Hughes to K is slow. Westbound 64 Hampton headed out through Bellevue. Lindbergh out to 270. And Lake St. Louis Boulevard out to Highway 70 are slow. South 170 bogs down at Del Mar. South 270, south of 364 to about Doherty Ferry, past 44. And then Teslin Ferry to 55 is all slow. And southbound 55 is bogged down south of M most of the way down to Z. I'm Roger Brand at the Michaels Flooring Outlet.com Traffic Center.
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0: tiny little segment here. We have an hour left, though, so don't worry about it. Jody Swink Miles, my favorite name, says, your bumper music is generally superior, but today especially makes me happy. Well done.
1: All right.
0: Today is a Rach day.
2: Thanks, Jody.
0: Rach does a nice job.
2: Thanks.
0: And Andrew, we are discussing in here, without you being able to hear, which is what we do, how what a great week you're having. Like, you've been very funny.
3: Oh, thank you.
4: You've had a couple of grand slams.
0: The James Dean, Dame's Jeans.
3: I was very, very proud.
0: You should be.
3: That one, being honest.
4: How you did that on the fly is amazing. I have no idea.
3: Being totally honest. Well, it's on the fly. I've been writing it for decades.
0: it's like earlier, it's like last week when Sue Thomas said, I'm about 2 or 3 inches in. And I made my little quip, and I had you send me that tape, and I sent it to Nick.
3: Mm. Nick understands it. Nick has a really good understanding of, like, that feeling of when it doesn't quite get.
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15: Well, if you're traveling on eastbound 270 in Madison County, just be advised, it's a pretty solid jam from Route 3 all the way to 111, bumper to bumper, crawling through there. If you're going into Illinois via downtown, eastbound Highway 70, you've got heavy traffic in pockets. It begins at O'Fallon Park, then it runs all the way over to the Mutual Veterans Bridge. More stop than it go, but it is not quite a solid jam. Eastbound 64, of course, you have the usual backup. It's stop and go in pockets up the hill from 157 to 159. Northbound 170, just a little busy at Airport Road. Southbound 170, downward on to 64, the busiest part there. Westbound Highway 70 today is looking pretty good. There's a slowdown right as you approach K, about out to Bryan Road. It opens up before you get to Bryan, and then it looks great all the way out through Wentzville, David Hochul Parkway. Westbound 64, Kings Highway, headed out through Bellevue is slow. It's bogged down again. Lindbergh out through Ballas, and it's more of a solid jam now from Lake St. Louis Boulevard out to 70. Southbound 270 is slow from 64 through Manchester, and then it's just slow again approaching Teston Ferry, like sapping to the Teston Ferry. That's due in part to the fact that folks on 44 are sort of getting held up because we have this injury crash. Westbound 44 west of Lindbergh, the right lane's blocked. Traffic is backed up between Barrie and Big Bend on westbound 44, and southbound 55, Butler Hill through Merrimack Bottom, and about midway down from M through toward Highway Z, you've got slow traffic. From the Michaels Flooring Outlet.com Traffic Center.
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1: At 4 o'clock, we've got some clouds downtown at the Arch. Right now, it's 97 degrees, and the feels like is 97. This just in, Lionel Richie is out of the hospital and back home in Los Angeles after his three-day medical stay in St. Louis. The 77-year-old singer checked himself in for cardiac tests after needing a chair to finish his Saturday concert at the Muni in Forest Park. Representatives tell People and TMZ that Richie has been discharged and is doing great. The Missouri Supreme Court heard arguments today on the redistricting fight. Citizens got enough signatures to put the Republicans' new congressional map to a statewide vote, but a court said no.
2: Under the Missouri Constitution, it specifically reserves to the people the power to approve or reject, and I quote, any act of the General Assembly, unquote. And yet the state's position is that congressional redistricting is a constitutionally assigned duty to the legislature.
1: The state's high court has to quickly decide on the matter because there's a September 8th deadline, after which ballots for the November election cannot be changed. We just checked CaseNet and there has not been a decision posted. No new cases of cyclospora in St. Louis County in more than a week. That's the word from the senior epidemiologist for communicable disease.
16: Anything that was reported nationally with Taylor Farms and Lettuce, our information supported that.
17: In all, St. Louis County had 235 cases. Amanda Brzozowski, PhD, tells KMOX, and most of the cyclospora cases were linked to Taylor Farms.
16: It does seem it was primarily iceberg lettuce, but with some of those salad kits that come out, they have multiple different kinds of lettuce in there. We've also talked to people who had lettuce at restaurants and they weren't quite sure what kind of lettuce it was. It was in a salad. We tried our best to track that down through menus and websites, but we weren't always able to identify it.
17: Brzozowski reminds you, even though it appears the latest cyclospora outbreak is contained, you should still wash all fruits and veggies, including melons. And the safest bet? By local produce. Maria Kina, KMOX News.
1: After a pack of dogs attacked and killed a man in Washington Parks, St. Clair County Animal Services attempting to trap as many as 10 dogs.
18: That's the high-end estimate of the pack roaming Washington Park, according to Ashley Jett, director of Animal Services for St. Clair County. She says the low-end estimate is 5. So far, she says 2 of the dogs have been captured. Both are pit bulls, and Jett says they were found with no collars or any other immediate indications they were owned. Alicia Vianello with Gateway Pet Guardians is assisting in the capture of these dogs and says they were caught on camera by the Google Street Car.
19: You see these dogs running after like the Google car from April.
18: Jet says they are using humane live traps to capture these dogs and asks anyone who sees them to call St. Clair Animal Services. Sean Malone, KMOX News.
1: The Spas had more business desk. Robert Thomas has been named the 25th captain in St. Louis Blues history. The team will formally introduce the 27-year-old star center at a press conference tomorrow. A training camp kickoff in the sweltering Arizona heat resulted in a devastating medical emergency for a St. Louis Blues prospect. Arizona State University hockey player Matthew Mayich collapsed and went into cardiac arrest during an outdoor session in the heat directed by a former Green Beret. The school hasn't said much, but investigative reporter Robert Englund tells KMOX that Mayich appears to have a grim diagnosis.
20: I want to be careful how I answer, but I also want to be sensitive. But there is very little likelihood from talking to people that he is going to recover. I mean, and he, you know, it's a situation where he well may be on life support.
1: Mayich, a native of Ottawa, Canada, has been in a coma for nearly 2 weeks since the August 20th practice. The Dow from Stiefel today up 295 points to 53,061.
21: Summertime bubbles of high pressure are very hard to break down. There is that tropical system down in East Texas that is not going to be able to penetrate this big bubble of high pressure. So what we see is what we get. Sunny, hot, and humid all afternoon. Near 100 for the high. Tonight, clear, very warm, 81. On Thursday, sunny, hot, and humid, 100. Friday, sunny, hot, and humid. Maybe a spot afternoon thunderstorm. Tough to find. Friday's high, close to 100 again. Do that again Saturday and Sunday, probably into Monday. From the Saliga Heating and Cooling Weather Center, I'm meteorologist Dave Murray on 104.1 FM, KMOX.
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1: H, we commiserate about it all the time. I'm an early to bed guy, and so I hate the West Coast games, and I just need to shut up because compared to Matt. So, for example, last night I went to bed before the game. I went to bed at 8:30. I'm like, I'm not going to see it. What am I doing? And I woke up like an hour later, and I got up and watched the rest of the game. You finished your Cardinals duties at like 1:30 in the morning.
2: Yeah, 1:26 is when we got off the air. I still had to like file stuff that Tom uses in the morning, so that stuff didn't get sent
1: until
2: 2 a.m. And then I went from there. But it was late night. It was late night. 3-hour ball game last night.
1: Are you just tough from all the stuff you've done in broadcasting, or do you have a special talent of staying up late like Wheeler?
2: I don't know. I don't have an option. I have to stay up late at night.
1: I've got
2: two kids, so more often than not, I have something to do in the morning, you know, two dogs. So I don't sleep much. I get 3 to 4 hours of sleep during the week, and then on the weekends, I'll get 6 or 7, which is nice.
1: So in the off season, you're much more normal.
2: A little bit, not that much. I mean, Wheeler and I will text sometimes at like 2 o'clock in the morning,
3: and we know the other's up.
2: Yeah.
3: If my phone buzzes at 1:15, it's Matt.
1: You know who it is.
3: Yeah. And if his buzzes, he knows it's me because we're the only two people that are still active and texting at that time.
1: What if I texted you at 1:15 and said I just tinkled?
3: I would call you and say, "Are you sure you're okay?"
1: That's probably a good move.
3: Do you need somebody?
1: Come on. Good move.
2: My wife will. So my iPhone is connected to my iPad, and my iPad stays in our bedroom because, like, my wife uses it. It's a family iPad. It's not like mine. It just happens to be connected to my account. So sometimes my wife will be trying to sleep, and the messages will be coming through on the iPad. And the next morning, she'll be like, "Who are you texting at 1 o'clock in the morning?"
3: And tell her I'm sorry.
2: It's always Wheeler.
3: Yeah. Right. I'm sorry.
1: You're like, it'd be better if it were a girl, but it was Wheeler. So, yeah. Question for you guys. I've watched the whole thing happen, but I don't understand it. How did we go from such a terrible minor league system? We didn't have the technology and we were sleeping on the job. To where we are now, was it that interim year of Heim before he had the job that he did all that work?
2: I think it's two things have happened. First off, they've invested in real infrastructure. So the players who are already here are now getting better at a faster rate.
3: Like Joshua Baez.
2: Yeah. So they now had the tools, the people, the everything to make the people that were already in the system better. So that's the first part. And then the second part is they've moved on from a lot of players in the last 2 years. The last two trade deadlines, this past offseason, that's a lot of players that have been brought back. We're talking 15 to 20 players that have been brought in between the two trade deadlines and the offseason. So you bring that many, and if you're acquiring those kind of players, they're not nobodies. So it's really two things. It's making the guys better that you already had and then bringing in a lot of guys.
3: Yeah, I'd say like if I'm going to go through it all, definitely the first one, the technology and the restaffing, like having the numbers of instructors, because they cut back after COVID and never hired back until Heim Bloom did it, you know, in the last, year and a half.
2: Yeah. Yeah.
3: So you had that element and not just the number of instructors, but also the quality of them. Right. So good instructors, more of them, more tech. That's one part. Another part is the trading away of veteran players to add numbers, right? So instead of having 10 guys, now you have 20. And it just so happens that they all happen to be doing fairly well, or at least doing some things that are attention worthy. Some of it is also the fact that these last few years haven't been very good, so you've got high draft picks. You don't get J.J. Weatherholt normally if you're a Cardinal, because you're usually picking too late to get a guy like that or a guy like Liam Doyle. So you're getting some higher end draft picks that are really on the fast track,
1: which is how it's supposed to work.
3: Right. And I really think, and I think we can see this, even though it's the same guy drafting, Randy Flores, who does a great job. He's the Cardinals amateur scouting director. He does a phenomenal job. I think he's also assistant GM, right? Yeah. He does a great job, but it's clear that the vision from Heim Bloom has been,

0: we're drafting a different type of player than we used to. So you're seeing more high-end talent targeted. You're seeing guys like Liam Doyle and Tanner Franklin who throw 100 rather than the kinds of college pitchers the Cardinals used to draft, which would be the sinker slider pitch to contact guys. So it's a philosophy change. It's a technology change. It's a numbers change. It's a target. It's adding pure numbers of prospects too. So it's kind of all these things coming together.
1: Where do we stand with Libby as far as like contract and stuff?
0: I think he's got 2 more years of team control.
2: Okay.
0: Right.
2: So yeah, so he'll get raises each.
0: This year was his first year of arbitration.
2: Right. So 2 more years of arbitration. He'll get bumps and raises the next 2 years. And it's going to be really interesting this, because I think he profiles out long time as a reliever. I think what we've seen this year and just the amount of starting pitching that's coming through, he'll go into camp next year competing for a starting pitching job. But at some point, he's going to get passed by. Whether it's the start of regular season next year or shortly thereafter, at some point, there's going to be 5 other guys who are better than him in the rotation, in all likelihood. So he's going to get a raise this offseason based off being a starter. And then at some point, he's probably going to go back to being a reliever. So his arbitration case is going to be interesting to watch.
0: Baseball's such a bizarre financial structure.
2: Yeah.
0: Because no matter how terrible your season is, if you're in arbitration, you're going to get a raise. That's how it's set up. You will not go backward unless you're non-tendered,
2: right?
0: In which case you would then be a free agent. And then, actually, you can't be a free agent. You would be a free agent, and then you can negotiate it, but nobody's going to give you that amount of money. Because if you look at, like, this is a vague general stat. It's not very specific, and I don't think it's super accurate. But on StatCast, they have a thing, just pitching run value. So it's just your value as a pitcher. He's in the bottom 4% of pitchers. How does that get you a raise? But it's the structure, because you're getting guys like J.J. Weatherholt, who's awesome, but he makes nothing.
1: So even beyond the raise part, I don't mean this as mean as it's going to come out, but is he good enough for us to be on our team the next 2 years?
0: Not guaranteed, in my opinion. I think he's good enough to enter spring training with a chance to compete for a rotation spot, which is what Pallante had to do this year, right. And it's worked. Like, if he's in that position, that's fine. He should be promised nothing.
2: And even as a relief pitcher, there's no guarantee, because next year Justin Brule is going to be back for sure, and he's done a really good job. He's a lefty. They've got Bryson Mott set up to be in the bullpen moving forward.
0: Sandro Santana, baby.
2: Okay, so I mean, the point is, I don't even, at some point, he probably doesn't have a guaranteed job anymore.
0: Yeah. And again, I think he's talented. I think most people recognize that. You're not a first-round pick if you're not talented. But he doesn't have the consistent ability to make pitches. There are players out there with stuff that is less than his who get more out of it. And it's entirely about location and command. Not just throwing strikes, but throwing the ball where you want to in the strike zone.
1: Yeah. I told you this before, but someone who would know said that Liberatore is a very mechanical pitcher, that there's some pitchers who are very instinctual,
0: athletic, yeah,
1: and very full of fire, and that Liberatore is very mechanical, and if his mechanics are off a few percent, it really, really shows. He has a hard time bringing it back.
2: I think he has a hard time. He's a quicksand guy, where when he steps into quicksand, it's going bad. He rarely has the one run inning. It's 0 or 3, seemingly, or 0 or 5. So that's one of his things. I can't speak to the mechanics. That's a Wheeler thing, certainly, more than a
0: I think he
2: thing.
0: Just means more that, not so much that it's just the mechanical flaws, but that he doesn't have a feel. He has to think through
1: that's
0: everything.
1: That's what my guy said.
0: Right, right. Like, he doesn't have the feel, like a relaxed, comfortable feel. It's always seems to be like, it's in the sense of like when you watch some people run very smoothly, some people run in a kind of herky jerky way and elbows going up. He feels more like that when I watch him throw, and then it gets out of whack and then you can't rein it back in.
1: Yeah.
2: Which is, I like him so much, and we get the flashes every once in a while, and you need more of the flashes, but he's such a good dude. I don't like it when people that I like don't perform well.
1: Yeah.
2: And that's the case with Liberatore.
0: Well, and the hard part is, like, our job is to talk about the performance, not the player, when we're talking about, like, who belongs where. We all, like, I root for Matthew Liberatore. I root for Ivan Herrera as a catcher, but he's a bad catcher, and I can't change that by liking him. The team has to make decisions not based on how much they like people.
1: Yeah.
0: And most

0: mostly they do that.
1: Yeah.
0: But sometimes you're always like, eh, are they giving this guy extra leeway because they like him? Because there's not much there saying he deserves more.
1: Yeah. So I know it is what it is, regardless of what you call it. But I remember after last season ended, all the way through spring training, even up, you know, through the season, hearing you guys talk about it and hearing the Cardinals talk about it. And they were like a little uncomfortable with certain words, you know, is it rebuild? Is it this? Is it that? Going into 2027, are we going to have the same conversations or are we moved on from that?
0: I think there's going to be a different type message. I think it's going to be more along the lines of taking the next step.
2: Yeah. Because they're not going all in to win the World Series next year, but I think this year they've proven that they can be competitive, and adding a piece or two would be something that could help them be competitive. I think they are done with the, not that it's ever really been a true fire sale, mm-hmm. but whatever you want to call what this has been with moving on from players, mm-hmm. I think they're done with that for now. That doesn't mean they can't move a guy here, a guy there when it makes sense. Yeah. There's still some veterans. You could see an Yvonne Herrera get moved. You could see an Alec Burleson get moved. But it
0: would be more of a pure baseball move. It would be, okay, we have too many of these. We need more of these.
1: What Let's do we need more of?
0: Third base. Well, maybe. Depends on how they're going to handle that.
1: Ranio.
0: Yeah, I mean, I don't know that they're going to go that route, but they know better what they're going to do. But in the short term, like looking at it now, you need some help at third base. I know that Blaze Jordan's really good, but has he done enough to where you're like, that's our third baseman next year? I'm not sure about that. You definitely need more bullpen help, so moving some guys for higher-end controllable arms would be great. And I wouldn't go too much in terms of like trading to get young starters, because I think you have a lot of those.
2: So center field.
0: Center field might be a question. It depends on what they think of Nathan Church's progress by the end of the year, what they think of... what's his name? The new guy, Ragsdale. Isaiah Ragsdale, who they got from the Brewers, who's, you know, I just saw him listed as one of the breakout prospects in Major League Baseball this year by some neutral third party group.
1: If Baez finishes the season the way it's been going, kind of chicken or feathers, as my dad would say, how does he enter next year?
2: As a starting everyday left fielder.
1: Really?
2: Yeah.
1: Okay. I didn't know that.
0: I mean, I think that would be the plan. I would be shocked if he went like 0-30 in spring and they were like, here, come on aboard. But I think he's definitely, that's the plan.
2: Mason Wynn hit, 170 3 years ago in his September call-up, and there was no doubt that he was going to be the everyday shortstop the next year.
0: I think he's a little different case in that he's a legit, like, the best shortstop in baseball defensively, where Baez doesn't bring that defensively. If he's not hitting, he's a problem.
2: Yeah, but...
0: He's not a bad left fielder, but he's not a good one either.
2: If he's not hitting, it's a bigger problem beyond just him. Like, so he's, you got to put him out there.
0: Yeah.
1: Thank you, Matt. Appreciate it.
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5: Well, this traffic report is a service of the Sandberg Phoenix Law Firm. Westbound Highway 70, kind of slow in spots from the Rock Road out to almost the Blanchett Bridge. Eastbound sort of heavy in that area as well, by the way. Westbound is also slow. T.R. Hughes through Highway K and a little busy. West of Wentzville Parkway headed out toward David Hochul Parkway. Westbound 64, you've got delays west of Grand. There's a slowdown coming through Boyle, and then it jams before you get to Kings Highway out to Clayton Skinker. And there's a backup again, Lake St. Louis Boulevard out to Highway 70, obviously. Southbound 170, stop and go pockets from Delmar. North 170, Scudder to Airport Road, slow. Southbound 270, Olive, down through Manchester. Then it opens up. They cleared that crash. Westbound 44, west of Lindbergh. There's still heavy traffic from Big Bend through Lindbergh, but it's not jammed like it was. It'll continue to improve, I'm sure. Southbound 55, Butler Hill, Merrimack Bottom is slow. There's a little slowdown midway down from M. It opens up even before you get to Z downtown. We have a jam on eastbound 70, O'Fallon Park all the way into Tucker. Westbound 44 between the bridges, you've got delays. Better on eastbound 270. It's slow approaching 203 to 111 where we had a jam before. Eastbound 64, of course, backed up 157 to 159. And we had a crash westbound on Highway 70 just west of 143 in Highland. Still a little bit of a jam there. I want to talk about our USPS Ground Advantage Reliable Route. We have a crash involving a MoDOT vehicle and a semi westbound 44 just west of Rolla at Doolittle. Westbound 44 is closed there. They say you can get on and off using those exit ramps to get around the crash, but your alternate route would also be to get off at the last Rolla exit on the west side of town and take the 7100, I think it is, the county road that sort of parallels the highway out to Doolittle. I'm Roger Brand in the Michaels Flooring Outlet.com Traffic Center.
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6: 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It is the simplest thing in the world. 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And trust me, I've been there and I remember going to the doctor and he said, what the hell are you doing? 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It was created in St. Louis. It's manufactured in the U.S. under the strictest guidelines. 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

0: I'm going to have to start watching the Sean Duffy, Secretary of Transportation show. A video from 2024 of he and his wife just making content has resurfaced.
1: That's not what I thought you were going to say.
0: Well, pretty close. And they were watching Sydney Sweeney. And he says, quote, Sydney Sweeney's boobs make us want to reproduce. Sydney Sweeney's boobs are going to save America.
1: Wait, what?
0: Yeah.
1: He said that on a TV show?
0: Some sort of content.
1: Oh, years ago, though.
0: Like two.
2: So like, you can be held responsible for 924.
1: I'm just trying to figure out. Like,
3: it hadn't been that long.
1: Like you're, and how did this person end up in?
0: Yeah,
1: I don't know. Like a transportation secretary.
0: Got like, me.
1: What were his qualifications for that?
0: Hugely entertaining.
1: Oh yeah.
2: Well, I just saw a headline here because I Googled Sean Duffy, and the headline says, Fox News host says Trump made her husband transportation secretary because that's all that was left.
0: Oh, my gosh.
2: So I guess she's getting back at him over the Sydney Sweeney.
1: What did he do to be like, oh, we owe you something?
2: He was on The Real World. Have you ever heard of that show?
1: Yes.
0: Isn't that enough?
1: But no, like that. Yeah. Like, so
2: need I say more?
1: I'm trying to say, it's like, what did he do that would make the president go, we got to find this guy a job?
2: Well, reality television star.
3: Oh, he won a Department of Boobs, but that was somebody was already running that, so. And he was campaigning hard for it, but he had to settle for transportation.
1: That's funny.
0: There's a new drug, I think it's coming out, I don't think it's out, called TOFA, T-O-F-A. And it is a pill that you take that burns calories, and it doesn't affect your appetite. It just burns calories, and you get lean, and you keep your muscle.
2: All right.
0: Kind of crazy, right?
2: See. What's the catch, I wonder?
0: Yeah. I mean, right now, GLP-1s are the bee's knees, but TOFA comes around, people are going to be like, screw that.
1: Eventually, there's always something better.
0: Yeah, that's right. I'll tell you guys about my friend Mark Cantor, attorney at law. And I'm just going to keep this really above board. Not going to make it about other attorneys. It is a very, very important decision. I can't tell you how many times when I was an attorney, I spoke to people who would call me, not because I was great, just because, you know, they heard my advertisement or something, and said, hey, I've got this attorney, you know, Bob, and he's terrible. You know, you just don't know. So hopefully it helps that I give a recommendation and vouch, knowing a little bit about the legal practice. Mark's one of those guys. He's just one of those guys. He is an OG. He's been doing this for decades. He knows every judge and every bailiff and every clerk and every defense attorney and all the insurance adjusters. He knows them. They know him. They take him deadly seriously. He will settle your case if that's the right thing to do. But most attorneys who settle cases do it out of fear. And Mark doesn't have that. If it needs to go be tried in front of a jury, he's very happy to do that. 314-628-9999, CantorInjuryLaw.com.
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2: 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Latest temperature downtown at the Arch, 100 degrees, and the real feel is 104. Answering questions about Iran at the White House today, President Trump made a point to emphasize that his decisions are not influenced by the looming midterm elections. The president pointing out he is not on the ballot. ABC's Karen Travers reports the president was also asked about new airstrikes.
3: He said Iran gave a love tap back, but that the U.S. strikes were very hard and powerful. He also signaled that there could be more to come, and he was pushed on the timeline of this latest round, indicating that it could last not too long, but said that at his disposal, he could continue these strikes at this point. Back in July, we saw nearly 2 weeks of consecutive strikes. Then it was a lull in August, where the administration was more focused on economic pressure. So a lot of questions at this point of now, are we getting back to that phase from July?
2: The new center ice line design is unveiled at Enterprise Center. A picture of this year's design was posted by the Blues on social media. A thick red line with two white waves running parallel to each other inside. Brenda Wilbur, Vice President of Brand Retail and Creative Services for the Blues, says the design pays homage to two of St. Louis's landmarks, the Missouri and Mississippi rivers.
4: So the river has been a brand element that we've used in the past too. So our home and away jerseys, it actually includes, you know, an ode to the St. Louis flag, which also incorporates that river element. So we kind of really are tying into the city. Like I said, it also is an element of our jersey design within the neckline of the jerseys.
2: Route 66 marks 100 years this November. What's so special about this road? John Padgett is the director of the documentary Route 66, The Main Street of America.
5: Well, it was the first road, you know, from Chicago to L.A. It was, and then it just became such an important part of American history, you know, the road of the Dust Bowl migrants from the Midwest to California.
2: You can see his documentary at the Wildy Theater, September 10th at 7 p.m. Now time for an update of the St. Louis Business Index. We take you to Stiefel and Scott Bedell.
6: Thank you, Michael. Good afternoon, everyone. A rebound day in major stock indexes with two of every three stocks on the New York Stock Exchange moving up on the session. At the 3 p.m. close, the Dow Jones Industrial Average was higher by 294 points, or a little bit more than a half a percent at 53,061. The Standard & Poor's 500 also advancing up a little less than a half a percent to 7,666, while NASDAQ climbed a little less than a half a percent, finishing at 26,217. Locally, the Bloomberg St. Louis Stock Index turned in the best performance, jumping 1% at 1,674. Helping that index to move higher, Stifel Financial added 1.5% at $80.01. 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They closed at $12.23. On the downside, Cigna, parent to Express Scripts, down 22 cents at $282.84. Build-A-Bear Workshop fell another 1%. They closed at $30.12. 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
2: From the Saliga Heating and Cooling Weather Desk, for tonight, humid and warm with a low of 81 degrees. For tomorrow, humid and hot with a high of 100. Right now, it is 100, feels like 104 downtown at the Arch. I'm Michael Calhoun, KMOX News.
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8: Well, it looks like we just have a slowdown now on eastbound 270, but it's still heavy, just slow from the Canal Bridge most of the way to 111. Earlier, it was a jam right around Route 3, so a little bit of an improvement, I guess. Eastbound Highway 70 still backed up O'Fallon Park all the way over to the Mutual Veterans Bridge. Eastbound 64 from Barack Obama Avenue onto 5570 at 203, slow, and 64, of course, is jam. 157 most of the way up to 159. Looks like they cleared that crash on westbound 70 past 143 in Highland. Everything looks good there. If you're on westbound 70 on the Missouri side, you've got slow pockets from the airport all the way out to the Blanchett Bridge. A little busy at Highway K after that. And a backup from Wentzville Parkway out toward David Hochul. Looks like there's an incident there that's more solid now. Westbound 64 approaching Kings Highway out through Clayton Skinker's on the brakes. Clayton Orson to 270, slow west of Clarkson to Topgolf and backed up Lake St. Louis Boulevard out to 70. Southbound 270 approaching Olive down through Doherty Ferry, slow 44 to Gravoy and south of Tasson Ferry to 55. Southbound 170 delays at Del Mar. North 170, 70 up to almost Hanley is kind of busy. I'm Roger Brand in the Michaels Flooring Outlet.com Traffic Center.
0: FanDuel Sportsbook, the official sportsbook of KMOX, my official sportsbook as well. 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

0: Lisa, Antacid, has just released limited edition Fall Harvest Liquid Antacids Pumpkin Spice and Spiced Apple Cider.
1: The apple cider doesn't sound too bad. Not sure I've ever taken my Lanta, though.
0: Yeah, shockingly, me either. I pretty much covered all of them.
1: So it's a liquid.
0: Yes.
2: Yeah.
1: I've only ever done like Tums if I've had the occasional heartburn or apple cider vinegar. That can be very helpful.
0: Internet is asking, what is a skill that almost everyone thinks they're good at until they meet someone who's actually great at it?
2: Oh, man. That's good.
1: Maybe like singing.
0: Yeah.
1: Maybe you think you have a good voice until it's time.
0: And you're like, I'm going to shut up.
1: Yeah.
2: I really do think a lot of people think they're actually athletic until they are around people that are, and then they're like, oops, not so much.
3: Cooking.
2: Cooking's a good one. That's a really good one.
0: I would say any parlor game. Like, I once considered myself quite the ping pong player. And then I went to SIU.
2: And you played against other people. You got outside the biosphere, and you're like,
0: damn.
2: Andrew, I would also throw video games into this. There are people that think they're good at video games, and then you get them around better people, and they're like, oh, well, then not so much.
3: Poker fits well in there, too.
2: Yes.

0: Thinking of like
1: parlay. Yeah, really? Great call. Yeah, great yeah. call.
2: Which is how poker players make money.
1: That's right. That's right. Bingo. The real guys are out there going, you are so right. Just keep sending those fish my way.
2: The number one answer was fighting.
1: Yes. Oh, that's got
2: to
1: be true.
2: That's sense. Hard to find out.
1: All you got
2: to
1: do is watch fight videos on the internet to know that that is 100% true.
2: Yeah.
1: 99% of people have no idea what they're doing.
2: Yeah. It's so funny. I see videos. You know, you see all these street videos. Yeah. I'm going to kick your ass. It's like, oh, I doubt
1: the
2: you
1: more
2: are.
1: They talk, the less they can fight.
2: Absolutely. Mm-hmm. It's always the quiet guy. I'll tell you guys about the Gilman team, and they're having a great year. They're doing very well. They told me that, kind of ironically, maybe not ironically, because I don't understand the real estate market, but, the more expensive your home is, the faster it's selling in St. Louis. So if you guys, you know, have a couple of nickels and you have a really nice home, and you're thinking about, you know, taking the profit, it's a good time to do it. This is, one of the two biggest times of year to sell your house coming up, because every, you know, so many people are like me. 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
5: Well, this traffic report is a service of Abilite Thrift Shop. If you're traveling on westbound Highway 70 headed home this afternoon, we've got slow traffic in pockets from 170 past the airport, both directions, 270 to Blanchett Bridge is slow. Then there's a backup Wentzville Parkway out to David Hochul Parkway. It looks like there's an incident there. Southbound 170 is on the brakes, Delmar to 64. Westbound 64, solid jam from Kings Highway out through McCausland. There's some slow stuff through Spady around Top Golf. It's jammed again. Lake St. Louis Boulevard out to 70. Southbound 170 backs up Delmar to 64. North 170, 70 up through Airport Road slow. Southbound 270, Olive down through to almost Doherty Ferry, 44 to Gravois and Tesson Ferry to 55. Those are all slow. Southbound 55, Butler Hill through Merrimack Bottom is busy. Southbound Telegraph 255 down to Baumgartner looks backed up downtown. Eastbound 70, O'Fallon Park over to the Mutual Veterans Bridge. You've got delays. Eastbound 270, just a little busy. Passing 203 midway to 111 and eastbound 64, a solid jam 157 to 159. St. Peter's, we're open. Abilite Thrift Shop at 4122 Mexico Road is ready for you. 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

0: KMOX. Time to talk to our pal Ricky Horton. Hey, Rick.
1: Hey, guys. What's going on?
0: So I know that you have a soft place in your heart for LA and Dodger Stadium. How do you like the West Coast swings? Like, I'm an early to bed guy. I'll be honest with you. I went to bed last night before the game started, couldn't sleep, got up and watched the rest of it.
1: That's very understandable. In fact, I used to, when I first started doing pre and post games, I would try not to get the post games out of St. Louis that were on the West Coast. I'd be half asleep. And I knew most people would be half asleep. So I actually like the vibe. I actually I'm one of those weird dudes. I love travel. I love being in different places and seeing what I can do to connect to where I am. And, you know, LA's not New York City, but it's got its great things. It's got its different things that I don't like, but it's got its things that I like. And so, you know, the time zone's part of that. Weather's part of that. I tell you what, I liked it being 67 degrees when I went out for my walk this morning. So that was all good. And I have to have a confession at the start here. I did not go to Dodger Stadium last night. I took the day off because I went to see my son Drew, who was playing guitar for his girlfriend, who was the opening act at the Hollywood Improv last night, and the introducer of Ray Romano and Sebastian Maniscalco and Jay Leno and several others that were on the agenda. And it was really a cool moment. And my wife and I got to take the day off to go see him. Cardinals kind enough to do that. But I did see Ollie this morning, and Ollie said, we better win today, or we're going to find out that you're the problem. So we'll see. I got a lot of pressure on the game tonight to make sure things turn out well.
2: I don't know, Ricky. The day that you're not there, they hit 5 home runs, 13 hits. They put up a 13 spot. I don't know.
1: It is a little fishy. but I will say I had such a blast last night at what I did. And, you know, again, stepping out of the norm of just being in the Hollywood scene and seeing all these people. And, you know, John Legend was there. And, just so many people were there that it was just kind of a cool evening. Very special for my wife and I to have that.
0: So, Rick, is your son's girlfriend a comedian?
1: Yes, she is. She does impressions. Her name is Leah Knauer. And she had the opening act, and then she became the host and the introducer of all the other acts.
0: In fact, that's cool. Nice.
1: I think his name's Marco Hernandez. Is it Marco? He was on Saturday Night Live. Yeah. He stole the show, man. He was really funny. And but Leah, you know, connected with all of them, and so did Drew. And so it's just part of their world. We surprised them. They didn't even know we were there. We sat in the back row with John Legend.
0: That's really awesome. Yeah. That's really awesome. I mean, you missed a fun game. That was really cool.
1: I did. And so I'm happy for them. And, you know, it's kind of not surprising that, you know, the Cardinals have had these days where they just break out on the road, haven't they? Offensively. I mean, we've seen that a lot. And yesterday was one of those days. And I'm very happy that Bernal's back, or up in the big leagues, and Victor Scott's back. And so, obviously, I was kind of following what was going on, too. But, it's a great start to a road trip that, you know, we're running out of time here. So we got to do the best we can.
0: Kev, what did you think of Bernal behind the plate?
2: It's hard to tell from one game on TV. I've seen him play in the minors a few times.

0: to. He looks the part. Like he moves like a Cardinals catcher, I guess. And maybe that's just kind of a physical similarity to Yadi. Similar height, big thick legs, you know, big trunk. Looks like he's going to be, you know, able to produce some power at the plate as well. But I like the way he moves. He's very smooth back there.
1: So when you meet him, first of all, he's a great dude, a really fun guy. His English is good, and he's from Venezuela. But Leo seems like he's 30 years old. Like if you're talking to him, he's just an older looking guy, but he's not. He's like, what, 21?
0: Yeah.
1: And so he's a man catching right now at a young age, which I think at that position, I think that's a big deal. I mean, to be able to command kind of that position physically and just kind of the way you look and the way you act and your maturity. And I think he's got all that.
0: You know, and it's an interesting thing, Ricky. We were talking about it last night, Matt Pauly and I, how it was just the left-right split thing, but it was really difficult, it seemed, to get Jimmy Crooks any consistent run.
1: Yeah.
0: Because Herrera's going to play on his days, which is two out of the four, and it was always at the end. It was, after the switch from him catching McGreevy and Palante, then it went to McGreevy and Libertor. He was going to have those guys no matter who was pitching. So if it was a lefty on one of those other days that would have been Jimmy Crooks, well, then Pajes gets the playing time. That should be a little easier to give Bernal that extra time considering he's a switch hitter.
1: Yeah, I think that's right. And I think it's just a little unfair for the conclusion to be that it's a negative on Jimmy Crooks. He's got a great future ahead of him, too. And, you know, he struggled a little bit at the plate at the time. He strikes out a lot. But, you know, who doesn't in the big leagues right now? But I think he can get better. Yes. I mean, everybody can get better. Mm-hmm. So I don't think it's so much a knock on him as it is exactly what you said. You can't have both Bernal and Crooks here and Cachoeira. And I mean, it's just not. And Pajes isn't even part of the real issue here. You can't have Crooks and Bernal both not one of them not playing. You just can't. And if you want Herrera to get some of the time, it's just not going to work.
0: I don't know the right way to frame this, but when you mentioned that the Cardinals will go on the road and sometimes have these blowups, I just while we were talking, I went and looked it up. So the Cardinals have the third worst offense in baseball when playing at home.
1: Mm-hmm.
0: And the fourth best offense in baseball playing away.
1: Yeah.
2: What do you make of that?
0: Well, obviously, Busch Stadium's tough, and it's tough on visiting teams, too, so it's fair, but it's just a fascinating thing because when you're evaluating how do we have to change this or what do we need to do to make our offense good, I'm not sure it's an obvious answer because it works when you're not at home, and when you're at home, it suppresses the other team, too.
1: I think there's times, I love numbers. You guys know I love numbers. I know you do, Kevin, too, but yeah, I feel like sometimes numbers tell a story that isn't really the story. I mean, I don't know that they're, I think sometimes it's just, you know, I don't want to say coincidence, but I feel like, I mean, we are always quick to kind of take a stat and make a conclusion from that and then make a prediction from that. But I think that's hard to do in baseball because I think if the Cardinals had a 300 game season, I don't think that would be true. I think I really feel like the numbers can take us off into maybe, I'm not saying there isn't a conclusion to be made, but it probably shouldn't be that strong a conclusion. Let me say it that way. I just feel like, you know, it may be just a matter of circumstance more than anything.
2: Real question. Why would we build our stadium that way as opposed to like Cincinnati or something?
0: Well, I mean, it was built. I think the ballpark was built at when it was originally built was pretty neutral and it played that way for a long time. Yeah. It was pretty much right down the middle. Something about the last handful of years, it has destroyed power, but especially right-handed power in the left center field gap.
2: How interesting.
0: Well, and we're not sure why that is.
1: Yeah, there's some talks about ballpark, some of the development that's gone on that actually affects that. And that's true in Chicago, by the way.
0: Yes.
1: The development that happened at Wrigley Field in Chicago stopped home runs from going out. And there's like the way the bleachers are now and the buildings are in left center field, the way to hit a home run at Wrigley Field is to not hit the ball in the air. You have to hit it on the line to left field. You hit it on the line and it goes out. And that was not true back in the day. Back in the day, anything to left was out, period. That's why I'm so glad I didn't pitch very often there. But it is not the reality today. So I think that's part of it. I think it's also true, Dave, that so many of the new ballparks are smaller. And they are, I mean, Philadelphia's small. Yeah. And, you know, and I say new parks, I'm talking about last 20 years, as opposed to, you know, 30 years ago. I mean, I think when Busch Stadium was built in 06, it probably was more neutral compared to the rest of baseball. But I think the new ones tend to be, I mean, a lot of them tend to be bandboxes.
2: Excellent. All right, buddy. Have a great time in L.A.
1: All right, will do. Good to see you guys.
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4: 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Best Buy's CEO says its smaller format stores make sense for some markets where its traditional stores are just too big. 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

0: Well, downtown, we have slow traffic on eastbound 70 of Fallon Park all the way over to the Mutual Veterans Bridge. Eastbound 44 is delayed between the bridges. Eastbound 64 on the Illinois side backed up 157 to 159. Westbound 70 slow at the airport. 270 out to the Blanchette Bridge. T.R. Hughes to about Bryan Road's busy. And then we still have this backup approaching David Hochul Parkway. Westbound 370 west of the Mills out to 141 is slow. South 270 is busy at Olive. Jams through 64, but remains slow down to about Doherty Ferry. After that, not so bad. South 170 south of Olive down to 64 heavy. Westbound 64, Kings Highway through McCausland. And eastbound 64, Lindbergh and Big Bend slow. From the MichaelsFlooringOutlet.com Traffic Center.
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2: At 5 o'clock, we've got sunshine downtown at the Arch. It is 96 degrees at the Arch, and our feels like right now is standing at, as my screen updates, 105. Singer Lionel Richie has been released from a St. Louis hospital after 3 days of care for cardiac issues and dehydration. Richie checked himself into an intensive care unit after his weekend performance at the Muni. ABC News reports that he is back in L.A. recovering with his next tour stop not scheduled until late September. There was some good news about the cyclospora outbreak related to lettuce. St. Louis County's public health epidemiologist tells KMOX new cases have dropped off.
3: Amanda Brzozowski, PhD, says in St. Louis County, they ended up with 235 cases, and for over a week, no new cases have been reported.
4: Even those last couple cases that we did get, many of the cases that we got in the last two and a half weeks were people who were tested many weeks before that and whose symptom onsets were in the beginning or middle of July. It was just taking a long time for people to get to the doctor and a long time for those results to get back.
3: Most of the cases were traced back to lettuce from Taylor Farms. And while the immediate outbreak seems to have subsided, Brzozowski cautions not to let your guard down. Remain vigilant in washing all of your vegetables and fruits, and whenever possible, buy local. Maria Aquina, KMOX News.
2: From ABC News, Iranian attacks have targeted U.S. allies across the Gulf as renewed fighting with the United States ended a month-long lull. An Iranian drone sparked a fire at a residential complex in Kuwait City without causing casualties, while Bahrain intercepted incoming drones. New questions are being raised about the use of Flock license plate reader cameras in Missouri.
5: The Ralls County Sheriff's Office in northeast Missouri is ending its use of the cameras following a similar decision by the Pulaski County Sheriff's Office in south central Missouri. Ralls County Sheriff Brian Allen says he supports the technology's public safety benefits but wants more information before using it again. Missouri Sheriff's Association President Matt Aller says many sheriffs support limits on data retention and stronger penalties for misuse while continuing to see the value in the cameras for solving crimes and locating missing people. Matt Pilger, Missouri Net.
2: Robert Thomas is the new captain of the St. Louis Blues. The 27-year-old center replaces Braden Schenn, making him the franchise's youngest captain in a decade. St. Louis Blues prospect Matthew Mayich remains in a coma after an August 20th hockey workout at Arizona State University. The first day practice was led by a former Green Beret in the extreme Phoenix heat. While the university describes the session as standard team building, investigative reporter Robert Englund tells KMOX's Sports Open Line the family is hearing a drastically different story.
6: What students are telling the lawyer, what players are saying, and other people on the field, according to Matthew Madge's family lawyer, is that this workout was horrific. He says they weren't only denied water, they were actually competing for water, where water was available to students in the lead of the pack of exercises, but students who trailed behind couldn't get water or there wasn't water left. And then they were ordered to repeat the exercises.
2: Team trainers were reportedly on the track when Mayich collapsed. The family's lawyer is now demanding the university suspend the coaching staff and bring in an independent investigator. From the Spas and More business desk, the University of Missouri's North End Zone project is complete after more than 2 years of construction. The $250 million renovation adds premium seating, expanded concessions, and more than 4,000 new seats at Memorial Stadium. We call it Faurot Field. Mizzou Athletic Director Laird Veach tells MissouriNet one accomplishment stands above the rest.
7: 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I think people are going to be blown away. 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
2: Fans will get their first look at the renovated North End Zone when the Tigers host Arkansas Pine Bluff in their season opener tomorrow night. 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

0: 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How do we finish up today?
1: Well, stocks rallied today. The S&P 500 advanced 0.5%, closing at 7,666. The Dow gained 295 points, or 0.6%, closing at 53,061. The NASDAQ also rallied 0.5%, closing at 26,217.
0: Oil prices and a bit of a preview.
1: Yeah, so oil prices did rise by about 1% today, but that didn't hold stocks down. We also got a preview of August's jobs report today.

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1: The due to 64, westbound 64 Kings Highway headed out through Bellevue is heavy. There's a slowdown approaching Topgolf and backed up Lake St. Louis Boulevard out to 70. Eastbound 64 east of Lindbergh through to Big Bend is heavy. South 270 approaching Olive down to about Doherty Ferry. Then there's a slowdown past 44 and Tesson Ferry down to 55. That's primarily the right lane. Southbound 55, Butler Hill through Merrimack Bottom. You've got some slow traffic after that. Not so bad. Downtown eastbound 70 is better. Grand to Tucker. Westbound 44 between the bridges. Eastbound 64 Route 3 over to 5570 slow. And eastbound 64, of course, is jammed 157 to 159. Next update at 520 from the Michaels Flooring Outlet.com Traffic Center.
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5: Welcome to Redbird Rush Hour here on KMOX. Matt Pauly, Kevin Wheeler with you here on, what is today? Wednesday. I lost track. Getting ready for another late night tonight. Matt Pauly out of here at 1:30 a.m. last night for the post game.
6: Yeah.
5: Burning the midnight oil.
6: I was still a really awake. Good game, though.
5: I was still awake.
6: Okay. Should have texted you, said.
5: You should have said, yeah, Kevin. Man, that was a long day. Yeah. Well, I mean, it's going to be that way when you have that much offense. It's going to be a long game when you've got, you know, 20 plus runs being scored in the game.
6: 13 runs on 13 hits for the Cardinals, 5 home runs.
5: How about
6: 2
5: that?
6: 2 from Thomas Sejesi.
5: Huh.
6: You got a Walker home run. That Walker home run, that was a 20-degree launch angle.
5: Yeah, that's low.
6: Yeah.
5: Yeah, that's almost as low as a home run can be. I think 18 degrees is kind of like.
6: And it got out quick.
5: Yeah. Well, when they're that low, they do.
6: 110 miles per hour off the bat, it was gone like that. I mean, that was a very rare type of home run that Walker hit.
5: That was a very 2026 Cardinals kind of thing.
6: Yeah.
5: Where you're down, you look bad, a lot of injuries, you're thin. And you just go out west to face, you know, the most loaded roster in baseball and beat the living crap out of them. And also, you know, it's a very Cardinals thing that you're hitting on the road and you don't when you're at home. And we were talking about this with Ricky earlier on DGS with Ricky Horton. Should be more specific. Probably a lot of Rickies out there, but there's only one in Cardinal Nation, yeah. Ricky Horton. And like when you look it up, the Cardinals are the third worst offensive team in baseball at home. They are the fourth best offensive team when they're on the road. So they are one of the best offenses in baseball when they're not playing at Busch Stadium. And I find this to be, I get it. I mean, we all watch Busch Stadium. It kills fly balls.
6: It does. And I think guys
5: especially
6: are getting,
5: in the gaps.
6: I think it's wearing the, I think it's worse as the year goes along because guys are getting worn down by it. Like you get these solid.
5: I see visitors all the time where they hit one and they're just like, how did that not go out?
6: Yeah. My favorite nugget from last night, Chris Tuno sent this to me last night. The 13 runs at Dodger Stadium was a franchise high for the Cardinals. We knew that. The last time the Cardinals scored 13 or more runs on the road against the Dodgers, you have to go back to May of 1960 inside of the LA Coliseum when they got Don Drysdale for 5 runs in an inning and 2/3.
5: That's crazy.
6: Yeah.
5: That's crazy. That was a fun game last night. I mean, it just was. It's not indicative of anything. I mean, you caught them with Eric Lauer. It'd probably be a little different tonight against Yamamoto.
6: You'd think so.
5: Especially for a bullpen game. And we do not have a starter for the Cardinals yet.
6: I have not seen one.
5: Doesn't mean they don't know. I'm sure they do.
6: Oh, they knew last night.
5: Yeah.
6: They knew last night.
5: They knew once the game was over last night what their plan would be.
6: You would think it would either be Graceffo or Motz.
5: I'd say Graceffo probably makes the most sense, although they do got the lefties
6: beginning. That's what I was about to say. Yeah, you might use Motz at the beginning just to get through the

0: those lefties one time through. Yeah. That would be my, I think that's what I would do. Yeah, Cardinals still listed as a TBD, and I have not seen game notes yet, so it'll probably get announced at some point in the next hour or so.
1: But I mean, it's probably one of those guys, and then matchups after that, depending on who's available and all that. When you look at last night,
0: if you can get three from Motts and three from Graceffo, you're golden.
1: Yeah, I mean, that's pushing it a little bit. And based on, against the Dodgers, I mean, against most teams, it'd probably be okay. It's gonna be tough to do it well, but you can definitely do it. And Brule can come back today. He only threw 11 pitches yesterday, but I mean, Gastelum was 23 pitches. Fernandez was 25. Winquest was 25. You probably don't see those guys tonight.
0: No, you don't.
1: But you have Hansel Rincon too, who's untouched, and I'm assuming you'll push him a little bit. I can't imagine he's a three batter only guy. If you need it,
0: yeah.
1: If you need it, I'm not saying you're going to go out there and be like, he's struggling, let's give him three innings. I'm not talking about that, but he's fresh, I guess is the way to put it. Out of last night, so much of it was just so overwhelmingly good, right? 13 hits. Every starter got a hit. Everybody in the starting. The only player that batted that didn't get a hit was Nolan Gorman after he came in for Arias. Five home runs, as you mentioned. You drew three walks. 10 strikeouts in nine innings is not that much in modern Major League Baseball. It's just not, even though it's weird to say it, it's not. But still more concerning stuff with McGreevy to me. That's the only concern from last night. And, you know, he didn't get rocked, but four earned runs in five innings.
0: But three of those runs came on a pop fly that went in and out of Walker's glove when he collided
1: with runners in base, though.
0: Okay, he's out of that. If Jose Fermin just forgets that he's supposed to play baseball and just stands on the infield and Walker makes that catch without a collision, we're talking about McGreevy going into the sixth and giving up a run.
1: Mm-hmm. But it's fine. Like, last night's not disastrous, but you're still well over a 5 ERA for the last 10 starts.
0: Yeah, I'm not running away from that.
1: So, like, you know, we're talking about now, what, 35% of your starts, and you're over 5 ERA for 2 months. I think there's concern there. And actually, it's more than that, because it was 5 in July, 5, and then last night's a 7, but I don't really count that as a 7. To me, that was more of a 2 runs on him, like 2 of those runs are on him of the 4.
0: I think the narrative and the story is real, and we talked about it yesterday. I don't think last night adds to the story.
1: I think it does. I don't think it adds to it in a sense that he collapsed. I think it just does that it's a struggle. Like, nothing's easy. Because, yeah, you can also make a point that, yeah, that play went the wrong way. But that, you know, if he hits, if there were a couple other plays where you got, you know, I don't know if I say lucky, but hard hit balls that didn't turn into anything. I know that's normal baseball, but that back to that nature of what you brought up the other time we talked about this the other day, which is when the ball's always in play, that's the stuff that can happen. When you don't strike anybody out, that's the stuff that happens.
0: And that's true.
1: And it's just, you're always at risk unless you're going to be a bit more of a swing and miss guy. And I know he is what he is. This is not like get McGreevy out of the rotation. It's nothing like that. It's just more about, okay, then what is he really?
0: I mean, I think we know he's a fourth or fifth starter in Major League Baseball. He's probably going to have about 4.5 ERA.
1: Right. Right. My point is, in 2 years, is that good enough to be in your rotation?
0: Maybe, maybe not. Like, next year is all I'm worried about at this point. And he can still get better. He's still relatively young, so it's not like that's for sure what he's going to be for the rest of his career. So I think we can acknowledge the fact that, yes, he's been somewhat lucky this year. The numbers, the baseball card numbers, don't go along with the expected numbers. And you would think that those numbers are going to continue to come back a little bit. But also, it's a guy who you can pencil in as part of the rotation for next year. And anything beyond that is not a place that I really think is fruitful to go right now.
1: Yeah, I think maybe some of the problem that I have with it is the way the player is discussed is at a level that he's not at performance-wise.
0: But we don't do that.
1: No. I don't mean us.
0: Yeah.
1: I mean, you'll get it on the broadcasts once in a while. You'll definitely see it online once in a while. You'll hear it from team people. They'll talk about him like he's something more than he is. I just think it's important to set the reality of it. Like, the reality of it is he's a fifth starter, and that's cool. You need that. You need fifth starters, especially when they don't make very much money. Like, that's a good thing to have. He's a good asset, but he's not more than that. And I don't see a lot of, like, upside. I don't see, like, with Leahy, I had my doubts about him, but at least you knew he had 95 in the tank. You knew that he had a breaking ball that gets swings and misses. So you knew he had some of the pieces. The question for me was, would he maintain that stuff as a starter? Because he never had before, but he has. I can give him credit. He put in the work to do it. I'm not sure where the improvement comes for McGreevy.
0: Guys get better. Like I have a hard time like saying, well,
1: because he's already an elite strike thrower. So right. What else is there to add when you don't have arm speed? It's hard to add like sharper breaking balls when you don't have arm speed, because that's what leads to the swing and sure. miss breaking balls. He's not going to add a bunch of velo at 26 years old. And he's a big dude. It's not like he's filling out. He's 6'4", 220. Like, I think that this is the point that I'm making is nothing that is critical. The team does not need to move on from him. He's not a problem. But I think this is what he is. And we need to just call it what it is, which is he's a solid, reliable, bottom of the rotation starter.
0: Yeah, and I don't even know if I want to tag him as a five. But, you know, sometimes we get really caught up on these numbers. But to talk about him as being a top of the rotation guy for a team that's in the playoffs, I don't think he's that.
1: Yeah, and he's not a guy that's the good point. He's not somebody you want to start in the postseason.
0: Yeah.
1: If you're going to be at a disadvantage. And again, I'm not trying to pick on the guy. I love this guy. He's a good pitcher, and he's a valuable part of the team. I just think the conversation, sometimes with fans, but also from the team, makes it out to be something that it's not. And I think that the reality is a little bit less optimistic than that, but it's still a valuable person that you do need in your organization.
0: And we've seen what's happened with pitching this year. So having a guy who can take the ball every fifth day and give you a chance to win.
1: Sure, that's the value.
0: Yeah. Value in that.
1: The value in a guy that can take the ball 30 times.
0: Yeah.
1: And, you know, he hasn't done that yet, but he'll do it this year. He'll probably finish this year around 170 innings. He's at 147 now, which in the modern game is
0: fine.
1: Yeah, I mean, obviously, you know, those of us that have been around a little bit would like to see guys like that get more like 200 innings as opposed to 170, but that's not his fault.
0: No,
1: it's the sport as it is right now.
0: It does seem like they're talking a little bit more about taking the foot off the pedal just a little bit with him, not to the extent that they're doing with Kyle Leahy,
1: right.
0: But they are at least monitoring his workload this year and year over year. And not all innings are created equally. So, you know, a big league inning is going to put more stress on you than a minor league inning. But at least he is somebody who was, when he wasn't starting big league games last year, he was starting minor league games.
1: Yeah, he built that up even in the year. I think in 2024, he might have led all of minor league baseball in innings.
0: Yeah.
1: I think if he wasn't the leader, he was right there at the top.
0: Yeah, towards the end of the Mo era, that was something the Cardinals were really doing. They were pushing minor league starters.
1: I like that.
0: And we're not, I think it's come back a little bit with this current group.
1: Yeah, it's a different group because you've got some, you know, like Doyle worked hard in college and you're probably trying to, although I still think that, and I know we got a break, I still think that what major league baseball teams do with developing pitchers is insanity.
0: I do too.
1: It's insanity. You take guys that are routinely throwing 100 pitches in college and you dial them down to 85, and then you wonder why they can't get three times through the order and why they can only give you five innings. And you burn your bullpen out and you're like, well, I don't know what to do. Yeah, I do. Train your guys to go as far as you need them to go. If you're going to learn how to get guys out three times through the order, you need to practice it.
0: Not an argument for me.
1: And at some point, you know, this idea that it's preventing injuries is just, it's not. The way that they're doing it is not preventing injuries.
0: No, you can push guys and it not be reckless.
1: Yes.
0: Yeah.
1: 100%. And it's not even really pushing it. It's just like, let them be a little freer. Let them do what they did in college with a little bit more reasonableness.
0: Where it might be reckless.
1: Yeah, no, they get reckless in college. There's no question about that. All right, we got more to do. I want to talk about Leo Bernal. He had his major league debut yesterday. Well, we'll talk a bit about him, and we'll see where else this thing goes over the next 40 minutes or so here on KMOX.
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4: Well, this traffic report is a service of Financial and Tax Strategies. If you're headed out of town on westbound Highway 70, there's slow traffic, still busy both ways, really, between the Blanchett and 270. Westbound after that, the slowest stuff is west of Winslow Parkway out toward David Hochul Parkway. North 270, the right lanes are slow midway up from Dorset to 70. And southbound there at the Rock Road. South 270 is also heavy. South of 364 through Manchester, 44 through Gravois after that, not so bad. South 170 backs up at Ladue to 64. Eastbound 64 East of Mason to 270 and Lindbergh all the way in through to Big Bend is heavy. Westbound 64 approaching Kings Highway through McCausland, slow

0: Clarkson to Topgolf and backed up Lake St. Louis out to Highway 70. North 170, Scudder up through Airport Road's a little busy. Southbound 55, Butler Hill, Merrimack Bottom. You've got some slow stuff there. Eastbound 70, O'Fallon Park to the Musial Veterans Bridge is slow. And eastbound 64 backed up most of the way from 157 to 159. I'm Roger Brand in the MichaelsFlooringOutlet.com Traffic Center.
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9: Redbird Rush Hour on KMOX. Matt Pauly, Kevin Wheeler with you here until 6. Matt's got you then 6 till 8 on Sports Open Line. And then Matt's got you for pre and post game with the Cardinals and the Dodgers tonight.
10: Well, I believe 126 was our finish time early this morning.
9: I'm going to take the under tonight.
10: So will I.
9: I don't think there are going to be 20-plus runs scored tonight.
10: Yeah, that was a full three-hour game yesterday.
9: Yep.
10: Or maybe 258.
9: Between the two teams, you had 21 runs, 22 hits, 9 walks, and 17 strikeouts. All those things take time.
10: How about the Cardinals only leaving 4 runners on base in a game where they had 13 hits?
9: Yeah, that's bizarre.
10: Yeah, that's, I mean, it helps that they hit 5 home runs.
9: Yeah.
10: 5 home runs clear the bases.
9: Yeah, they do.
10: Yeah.
9: And they do so pretty quickly, as a matter of fact. Last night, one of the cool things was watching Leo Bernal make his Major League debut. Cool. You know, kind of fun to get to do that in Dodger Stadium. Saw some of the good on offense, right? Got an RBI, got a couple of RBIs, got a base hit, 1 for 5 with 2 runs batted in, struck out a couple times. Again, no big deal. But I think I'm trying to put this the right way.
10: Can I say something?
9: Because you can't read too much into one start and how it looks on a TV screen, but he looks like he belongs.
10: Yeah. What I was about to say was defensively, he looked the part.
9: Yeah. He moves well. When I'm watching catchers, I'm generally looking mostly at how they move, how much body control they have. And when you look at how he does it the way you want it to look. And I think it's, you know, maybe there's a little bias in my head because there are similarities. It's not exact, but there are similarities with how he's built and how he moves to the way Molina kind of looked behind the

0: plate. Mm-hmm. Doesn't mean he can do those things because Yachty's an alien. He's one of one. But maybe that's why it's a comfortable feeling to see the way that he looks, because there's some similarities to the setup, to the lower body build, because he got big legs. He's got tree trunks for legs.
1: Yeah.
0: And I think he's got some offensive upside.
1: I do too. I liked what we saw one game. You know, you never take too much out of one single game. He's a 200 hitter right now, even with the knock last night. But I was happy for him. He gets that hit out of the way, scores a couple runs. Last two Cardinals to make their rookie debuts, got multiple RBIs on their first ever major league hit because Joshua Baez had the 3-run home run to start his major league career. So yeah, let's see what he looks like moving forward. I think it's going to be an enjoyable experience watching him play.
2: Yeah, it's nice.
1: Yeah.
0: And when you're looking at like next steps, so you got the rest of this month, 23 more games to play. This is where the entertainment value is to me, is watching what does he get to do with the opportunities he's given. Seeing Thomas Ajayi have a big night last night was really cool.
1: Mm-hmm.
0: And I don't know what he is long term, but I know that he's got power. He's always showed that in the minor leagues. He's never really been able to get a consistent run of playing time in the big leagues for obvious reasons, because they've had competition, right? I mean, he had to beat out Mason Winn, not going to happen. He had Brendan Donovan in his way. Obviously, J.J. Weatherholt is a second baseman. You had Gorman in the mix. So there was always something in the way of him getting it. I'm not saying he's going to get it, but he can right now. I mean, when you're down Weatherholt and Winn, why not give him some run?
1: Yeah, this.
0: And he did last night. He looked great.
1: The Cardinals have literally been pushed to their brink in terms of actually having players to bring up. They have one position player who's not on the active roster or on the injured list, who's on the 40-man, and that's Jimmy Crooks. So they have pushed as far as they possibly can push in terms of having guys. So there's going to be opportunities. If I could hop in the DeLorean, Kevin, I would hop in and I would tell Thomas Ajayi, you're not going to the WBC, and I'd see how it all plays out. Does spring look different for him? Does the start of the season look different for him? Yeah. I think he was very much negatively impacted by not so much participating in the WBC, but not
0: just the time missed
1: by being there and not playing.
0: Yeah.
1: Because he went there thinking he was going to be the everyday shortstop for Team Italy.
0: Yeah.
1: And he barely played.
0: Yeah.
1: And then he gets back to Jupiter and Italy went on a run too. Their run went longer.
0: It was longer than anybody thought
1: it was going to be.
0: They probably thought it was going to be like a week and he'd be back and no big deal.
1: Right. But him and Graceffo had the same thing.
0: Right.
1: Graceffo, they just put AAA at the beginning.
0: He at least pitched more though.
1: A little bit, not that much. He needed to go to AAA too.
0: Yeah.
1: They didn't do that with Ajayi, and then he had a terrible couple. However long he was here, it was just not good. So I'm a Thomas Ajayi guy. I'm not like I think this guy's going to be an everyday player who's playing at all-star level.
0: There's something there,
1: but I think he's somebody who can be a big leaguer and can help you win games.
0: He's got a little pop. He runs pretty well.
1: Yeah,
0: and he can play all over the place.
1: He
0: played short last night. Can play second, third. Played corner outfield.
1: He'll play center for you if you need him to.
0: I mean, they did it.
1: Yeah.
0: So obviously he's capable of doing it.
1: I mean, he's as good in center field as Jose Fermin is.
0: Not really a total prospect, like, because he's a little older for that now, but again, still young enough and controllable.
1: Yeah.
0: Where if he's a part of your bench next year, that's a good thing. Or at least, you know, in a rotational, like, you know, match him up against lefties or whatever.
1: I want the Cardinals to have him on the bench.
0: Yeah.
1: I think he can be a guy who can help you.
0: Be interesting. Well, at least he had a good night last night. We'll see what he does with the opportunities that he gets as long as Wynn and Weatherholt are out, because I'm going to guess he's going to get some run, or at least a chance to earn some run, unless he struggles as we move forward. All right, we got another half hour to go. Sports Open Lines at 6 o'clock. We got more baseball coming your way right after the news on KMOX.
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4: 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We've got a breaking story. A shooting in downtown Minneapolis has multiple victims, including two police officers. This is a developing story again in downtown Minneapolis. Also just in, a potential teacher strike in Roxana has been averted after the school district and the teachers union reached a tentative contract agreement. Representatives from the Roxana Education Association Association and the school board finalized terms after Monday's bargaining session.

0: Their joint statement emphasizes a shared commitment to students and staff. Full terms will be made public once the ratification process is complete. The judge who sided with the Festus City Council was basing the decision on statutory interpretation, not the merits of the case. That's according to KMLX legal analyst Brad Young, who says first, a clerk must certify there are enough signatures. This was about a recall of the mayor and some council members.
1: But number two, and this is what's very important, it specifically states that the council itself determines whether or not there has been any allegations or any evidence, rather, of misconduct in office, incompetence, or failure to perform the duties prescribed by law.
0: Young says for a different outcome, that specific state statute would have to be changed. But Young says an appellate court could see the statute as self-serving since the council ultimately gets to decide that they should not be recalled. An Indiana sheriff's deputy is out of a job and is facing criminal charges after allegedly misusing the Flock camera system more than 2,000 times. Here's Mike Krauser.
2: Skyler Thompson is alleged to have misused the system 2,055 times in a period of about 7 months. The Jackson County Sheriff's Office discovered his searches during a routine audit, finding that he was searching for the same license plate without saying why. The 31-year-old, now former deputy, is charged with official misconduct. That's a felony. A statement from the prosecutor's office says no person is above the law, especially those entrusted with enforcing it.
0: I'm sure you've heard of it. You might even know someone who lives on Route 66. The iconic highway celebrates 100 years in November. Documentary director John Padgett says it might be more well-known now than ever.
3: And it's become something totally different. You know, it was built as the fastest and best way to get west. Today, you know, we have interstate freeways and airplanes, and Route 66 is really, it's something different now. It has a different purpose, which is to slow down and actually go through and experience small town America and meet the people and connect with them.
0: The documentary Route 66, The Main Street of America, airs at the Wildy Theater on September 10th. An ode to the Mississippi and Missouri rivers is implemented on the ice at Enterprise Center. This year's center ice design features a thick red line with two parallel white waves inside, which the team says pays homage to the two rivers. Brenda Wilbur, vice president of brand retail and creative services for the Blues, says the waves are featured on players' jerseys this year too.
4: We just try to really incorporate whatever we're doing with an element from the season, and over the course it's been little blue notes along it. It was fleur-de-lis last year, and this year the river element. So it seems like the fans have really gravitated towards it.
0: And the downtown YMCA is closing at the end of the year, located in the MX off Wash Ave. The Gateway Region YMCA says in a Facebook post that since COVID, the downtown location has been in decline, with members leading to ongoing financial losses that they can no longer sustain. The last day of operation is December 31st. YMCA used to be in a large historic building downtown. There are still 24 other locations across Missouri and Illinois. A couple still in the city. From the Saliga Heating and Cooling Weather Desk, for tonight, clear sky and warm and humid with a low of 81 degrees. For tomorrow, sunny, hot, and humid with a high of 100, 81 for tomorrow night, and 100 again for Friday, 99 for Saturday and Sunday. Right now, we've got 97. It feels like 100 downtown at the Arch. I'm Michael Calhoun, KMOX News.
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0: Well, this traffic report's a service of Chesterfield Fence Deck. They just cleared a crash. We had westbound 70 at Goodfellow. There's still a little backup, Kings Highway Union. It probably will thin out pretty quickly, thankfully. If you're on eastbound 70 going the other way, you've got heavy traffic, Grand over to about Tucker. Westbound 70 is also backed up on the Westplex from Highway Z all the way out to just before David Hochul Parkway. We have an incident there. I can't tell if it's a stall or a crash. Also have an incident southbound 61, midway down from W to P. Traffic delays at W because of it. Westbound 64, Science Center headed out through McCausland's heavy. Still backed up west of Lake St. Louis Boulevard to 70. Eastbound 64, McKnight to Big Bend, you've got delays. South 170 jams at the Parkway. South 270, approaching 64 to Doherty Ferry, the busy part. Southbound 55, south of Butler Hill, down around Merrimack Bottom is still slow. And on the Illinois side, eastbound 64 is still backed up east of 157 to 159. 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
1: What if the thing you're listening to right now never got interrupted? 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What if you start with two Sonos speakers just to see how it feels? 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Because it's not magic, but it's not not magic.
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5: All right, back in on Redbird Rush Hour. Don't mind me. I'm just ranting during the break if you're looking at the stream and seeing it. I just ranting at the stupidity of the news today. There's news today that the Detroit Tigers have reached an agreement, a preliminary agreement, to offer a 12-year-old a $4 million bonus in 4 years. What are we doing?
26: You almost root for that not to work to stop it from happening in the future.
5: What? Name one example of a player who was 12 or 13 and agreed to a contract that's been anything. I can't think of one.
26: No.
5: And the silliness of it is twofold, right? First of all, I coach 14-year-olds. You cannot tell me the upside of a player at 12. Usually they're great because they're just bigger than everybody their age. Is he going to keep getting bigger? I don't know. Is he going to grow and be like, you know, Juan Soto? I don't know. And neither does the team. It's insane to make a promise of $4 million to a 12-year-old.
26: Yeah.
5: Secondly, this is the same sport whose league office just proposed removing high school players from the Major League Baseball draft and forcing them into college because they don't want to pay to develop them themselves. So you don't want to draft 18-year-olds from St. Louis or California, but you want to promise a 12-year-old from Venezuela $4 million? What are we doing?
26: Yeah, it doesn't make sense. And somebody's got to see the connection between those two things. And it's just another reason why the international draft and more governance on how much you pay guys and when you're actually allowed to come to an agreement needs to come to the sport of baseball.
5: Yeah. Yeah, I mean, we need well, just put the international players need to be in the draft. Either the same draft or their separate draft. I don't care, but there needs to be a draft so we can avoid this stupidity.
26: Yeah, it should be a different draft.
5: Yeah, that's fine.
26: They're different. Like,
5: no problem with that.
26: Yeah, because
5: no problem with that.
26: They don't have the college system and some of the things that are in place that play into decisions for the domestic draft. That doesn't exist.
5: Yep.
26: So
5: totally fine with that.
26: Yeah.
5: It's a different situation. That's cool. But I mean, like, how can as a sport, this is why I always doubt the messaging from the league. Because they're going to tell you one thing on one hand, and they're going to do something completely different on the other hand, and tell you that those two things go together. But they don't.
26: Just look at the fact that we've seen baseball teams sold, including one yesterday, for $4 billion. Yeah. That's not happening if there's not a deep belief that this is a money-making
5: proposition. You guys think Stan Kroenke would be buying a baseball team if he thought it was a risky investment?
26: Now, I did see some, because Stan, unfortunately, is the number one private landowner in the United States of America.
5: Yes, he is.
26: That land that...
5: He's probably going to move to a new stadium.
26: Well, no, what I read today was he's going to try to make a play to buy the land from the city of Anaheim that the ballpark's on, do mixed-use development, and build a new ballpark.
5: Well, he's a real estate guy. That's what he, is what he did with the Rams.
26: Right. So if this $4 billion investment allows him, because right now they lease the ballpark from the city of Anaheim. The city of Anaheim, I think, has made over the last 10 years something like $485,000. Yep. So nothing.
5: Right.
26: In 10 years, have made less than $500,000 from this. So what I read today was...
5: He'll probably offer them tens of millions.
26: Yeah, and offer for the... threaten to leave. Say, hey, I'll go build a ballpark next to SoFi in England.
5: Right, right.
26: Or sell me this land for pennies on the dollar.
5: Which is a stand move.
26: I'll build a ballpark. Maybe you're going to pay for some of the ballpark that I build.
5: Yep.
26: And I'm also going to... Yep. build condos and office buildings
5: because,
26: and all
5: that. Because a lot of the money made in baseball isn't from TV money or tickets sold.
26: No.
5: It's from all of the other connections to your other businesses that it brings to.
26: The DeWitts are not getting poor on Ballpark Village.
5: No. And it's
26: and there's nothing wrong with
5: that. No, it's perfectly fine. Just stop gaslighting about collective bargaining. That's all I'm asking.
26: Yeah.
5: You can shoot for profits all you want. I don't care. Just don't bullcrap me. I almost said a bad word.
26: I'm glad you did it. I don't want to host the show alone.
5: And by the way, I apologize to everybody for invoking the name of Voldemort on St. Louis Airwaves. Because, you know, look, we all know what Stan is. He's a conniving, scheming, thieving, rich guy.
26: Yeah.
5: And, you know, as we saw in the NBA today, that's not a rare thing amongst owners in sports. You know, Clippers owner suspended for a year, Steve Ballmer fined $30 million and the team loses 5 first round draft picks because they circumvented the salary cap by getting Kawhi Leonard a job on the side with a company that is not the Clippers to make him money to convince him to come there, which is obviously against NBA rules. So,
26: and then speaking of gaslighting, when Pablo Torre said it happened,
5: they said, no, it did not. And now the league, and in that, you know, you're not only taking advantage of that free agent marketplace, you are conning your 29 business partners on other teams by circumventing the cap.
26: Absolutely.
5: Which is why they came down hard on him.
26: And that's something that's happened in the NFL in recent years, is the ticket revenues that are supposed to be distributed equally among teams. It's some teams have been playing fast and loose with that.
5: Yeah.
26: And that might come to a head at some point in time, too.
5: All right, very quickly, Bryson Motz is starting tonight. Yep. That was just really announced, in the last 15, 20 minutes?
26: Mike Claiborne texted me 10 minutes ago Bryson Motz was going to start
5: not
26: tonight.
5: Not that long ago.
26: So I don't know who else has reported it, but Claib's texted me, so there you go.
5: And it is Yvonne Herrera catching day, which is interesting because this isn't one of his guys. And, you know, he's been catching Libertor and McGreevy. So I don't know if this is changing. And Leo Bernal, by the way, is the DH today. So he's in there. He's getting his at-bats. But that's an interesting change to me that we'll keep an eye on.
26: Yeah.
5: Because they've been very strict when they've used him and how they've used him.
26: I mean,
5: does that mean they're going to change that a little bit?
26: Motz isn't one of his guys, but also it's a bullpen game today. So.
5: Right. But I mean, like, does that mean he's going to start not when Libertor pitches? Or because he didn't catch yesterday for McGreevy, and I guess maybe they just flipped that to get Merrill in there on his debut.
26: Maybe.
5: Yeah. Maybe that's just a one time only thing.
26: Yeah. I don't know. They just better play Bernal a lot.
5: Yeah. Well, in there as a DH. So happy to see that and looking forward to it. All right, guys, from baseball to real estate. I know baseball pretty well. I don't know real estate at all, other than when I sell my home, I want to get the most amount of money and I want it to be as easy as possible. That's what Gloria Liu brings. Of course, Gloria's with Your Home Sold Guaranteed Realty. 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
0: Well, it just dispatched EMS just a second ago for a crash reported westbound 64 before you get to 70. So traffic delay still about Lake St. Louis Boulevard. We'll keep tabs on it. We had an earlier, I don't know if it was a stall or a crash, but it still have lane restrictions on westbound 70. Just west of there, it's at David Hochul Parkway. So that jam goes back to Wentzville Parkway currently. Westbound 64 in the city, Science Center headed out to McCausland's heavy. Eastbound 64 Mason at 270, slow south 270. It's still crowded from 64 through Manchester. It opens up just south of there. South 170 delays from Ladue to 64. Eastbound 64 past the Interbelt Heavy. 70 downtown continues to improve. It's just slow now between the McKinley and Mutual Veterans bridges. Southbound 55 looks pretty good. Eastbound 64 still a backup. East of 157 to 159. Next update at 559 from the MichaelsFlooringOutlet.com traffic center.
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0: right, a few more minutes left here on Redbird Rush Hour. Anything else? We leave anything else out yet?
1: No.
0: I mean, nothing major, right? We're in a time like we're probably not going to see much dramatic change in terms of the tone, right? Like this is I don't want to say it's about playing out the string because it's a lot more than that for these players. For the players, this is about establishing your position in this organization for 2027 for those that haven't already done so. Right. I mean, like Weatherholt's done that. We know Wynn's done that. Herrera is that. Burleson's that. Walker's done that. Right. So that's the Church has some role here, whether it's as the everyday center fielder or as a, you know, fourth outfielder. I think he's established he's a major league player.
1: Yeah, I think so.
0: So those guys have kind of like set the floor for where they're going to be next year. But all the rest of them, you know, I'll throw Fermin in that, too. Fermin has established himself. He's probably this team's top utility guy going into 2027.
1: I would think so.
0: Because he's done a nice job.
1: Yeah. And by the way, Cardinals are four games out of the wild card. They moved up a game yesterday. A bunch of the Diamondbacks, they lost yesterday. I guess they won today. Padres, though, they lost yesterday. Marlins won. This is probably about the same place the Cincinnati Reds were at this exact same time last year. So I'm not predicting, but the point I'm trying to make is it's not like these games mean absolutely nothing.
0: No, there's at least a chance, right? Yeah. I mean, for now, it's not crazy. It's not likely, but it's not like, oh, that's out of this world not happening.
1: Right.
0: Right.
1: And that's good.
0: I mean, it probably isn't because of the injuries, right? When, you know, I know Palante's coming back, so that'll help. But, you know, if you're going to miss Weatherholt for much time and Wynn for much more, it's going to be tough to do. But it's not impossible. It's only three teams that you have to jump.
1: Yeah.
0: If it was four games and five teams, probably not so much. But
1: and teams that aren't especially good.
0: No, that's right. I mean, yeah,
1: they're going to lose a bunch.
0: Yeah.
1: Right now, Cardinals playoff chances are 2.2%.
0: Yeah. I think, you know, yeah, that's, I mean, that sounds about right. And it's, again, it's not a 0%, but it's also not likely, but it's more than playing out the string, though.
1: That's the point that I'm trying to make.
0: Right.
1: These guys need to go to the ballpark every single day knowing that there is something on the line.
0: Something to push for.
1: Yeah.
0: Yeah. I think that's a valuable thing, even for those guys that I listed that are established players. Even for those guys, that still matters because none of them have really been in the position of a big playoff run. And while this isn't quite that, it's something resembling it.
1: It is.
0: And, you know? And in a week, it could be two games. It could also be six.
1: Right.
0: Like you're really on that. You're on that ledge right now where, you know, if you have a bad rest of this road trip, maybe that is five or six. And maybe by then it is mathematically not impossible, but pretty close to it,
1: but
0: it could be the opposite.
1: They're scoring runs on the road.
0: They do.
1: And after they're done with the Dodgers, they're going to play teams that give up a lot of runs in both Colorado and San Francisco.
0: Hey, the Dodgers gave up a lot of runs yesterday.
1: They did.
0: Be tougher today against Yamamoto, yeah, though. So it's Bryson Motz and Yoshinobu Yamamoto tonight. 9:10 for the first pitch. Matt Pauly's got the pregame and the postgame. Also has Sports Open Line coming up next. Have fun, buddy.
1: All right.
0: That's Matt Pauly. He's got you next on KMOX.
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13: Traffic from the Michaels Flooring Outlet.com Traffic Center.
14: Well, there is a jam out on westbound 64. There's a crash westbound 64 just before you get to 70. They called out EMS. It's jammed just west of Lake St. Louis Boulevard. And there's still no change on westbound Highway 70 either. We have that. I don't know if it's a crash or a stall just before David Hochul Parkway. It's a solid jam back now to Highway Z. So that's not getting any better. It looks a little worse to me, actually, now. Southbound 270, that's better. It's just a little slow passing Manchester. Westbound 64 in the city. Hampton out to by Clayton Skinker is a little busy. Eastbound 64 around Big Bend is a little slow. Eastbound 70 between the McKinley and Mutual Veterans Bridges is heavy. And eastbound 64 on the Illinois side, you've still got a backup midway up the hill from 157 through to 159. And if you have friends coming up north on 57 headed into Marion, Illinois, it is closed just north of 24. They had a fatal crash involving a semi there, and they still remain on the scene doing investigation work. From the Michaels Flooring Outlet.com Traffic Center.
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15: ABC News, I'm Michelle Franzen. The Minneapolis Police Department says they're on scene of a shooting downtown and that there are reports there are multiple victims, including two police officers. Governor Tim Walz says state officials also on the ground there to assist local police. In Massachusetts today, jurors in the Lindsey Clancy trial telling the judge they remain deadlocked. The jury must decide if Clancy had criminal intent when she killed her three children. ABC legal contributor Bernarda Villalona has more.
16: This has huge implications because now that this dynamite charge has been given to them, the Tui Rodriguez charge, if they send out another note where they said they are deadlocked or they've reached an impasse, the judge will not send them back again without their consent. He will have to determine that there is a mistrial.
15: In Waynesboro, Virginia, Westwood Hills Elementary going into lockdown today. Police alerted to an intruder by school staff. Authorities located the suspect in the library, dead from what they called a self-inflicted gunshot wound. This is ABC News. New York City Public Schools banning all generative AI tools for school children in elementary and middle school during this upcoming school year. Mayor Zoran Mondani says it's to protect students. He says high schoolers will also get a course in AI literacy.
17: Our job is to give every student the knowledge, the independence, and the confidence they need to build a future of their own choosing. That means safeguarding the teacher-student relationship, refusing to surrender our classrooms to profit motives, and above all, it means protecting childhood.
15: Teachers will also be barred from using AI to grade assignments. Pabst Blue Ribbon brewing mad over recent heists. The company's CEO says it will pay anyone $20,000 who provides new information leading to the recovery of more than 1,600 cases of PBR and its old Milwaukee non-alcoholic beer. Two shipments went missing in August in Southern California and Tucson, Arizona. Police estimate the stolen beer is worth $70,000. Michelle Franzen, ABC News.
18: At 6:02, we've got 95 degrees and some clouds downtown at the Arch. Lionel Richie is out of the hospital and back home in Los Angeles after a three-day medical stay in St. Louis. The 77-year-old singer checked himself in for cardiac tests after needing a chair and electrolytes to finish his Saturday concert at the Muni. Representatives tell ABC that Richie has been discharged and is doing great. No new cases of cyclospora in St. Louis County in more than a week. That's the word from the senior epidemiologist for communicable disease.
19: Anything that was reported nationally with Taylor Farms and lettuce, our information supported that.
20: In all, St. Louis County had 235 cases. Amanda Brzozowski, PhD, tells KMOX, and most of the cyclospora cases were linked to Taylor Farms.
19: It does seem it was primarily iceberg lettuce, but with some of those salad kits that come out, they have multiple different kinds of lettuce in there. We've also talked to people who had lettuce at restaurants and they weren't quite sure what kind of lettuce it was. It was in a salad. We tried our best to track that down through menus and websites, but we weren't always able to identify it.
20: Brzozowski reminds you, even though it appears the latest cyclospora outbreak is contained, you should still wash all fruits and veggies, including melons. And the safest bet? Buy local produce. Maria Kina, KMOX News.
18: A newly signed bill aims to bring people and investment back to downtown St. Louis.
21: The bill unlocks a bevy of financial incentives to attract development to places such as St. Louis City's downtown. Governor Mike Kehoe says some of the incentives are old ones being brought back again.
22: There's a couple of things that have sunsetted over the last couple of years, specific to historic tax credits.
21: St. Louis City Mayor Kara Spencer says next, the city has to work on fulfilling the requirements to unlock these incentives.
23: The legislation calls for a strategic plan, and so we're going to be building that out in accordance with the state law. It also requires a one-stop shop for permitting and that sort of thing. So we're really building out what's required.
21: In downtown St. Louis, Sean Malone, KMOX News.
18: Arizona State University is facing a fierce backlash over a first-day hockey practice that left a St. Louis Blues prospect fighting for his life. Matthew Mayich collapsed on August 20th during a session run by a former Green Beret. The school is conducting an internal review led by its vice president of sports. Arizona Republic newspaper reporter Robert Anglin notes the family's attorney calls that a big conflict of interest.
24: He says the school is fouling the investigation, that it's being improperly handled, and that the very coaches who oversaw players on the day that this happened are still overseeing players now, and those players are afraid to talk about what they may have happened. He said, you know, these are players who are worried about their scholarships, their position on the team. They're also employees, trainers who apparently shared same.
18: The family is pushing for an independent investigation and for the immediate suspension of any athletic staff members involved. A couple of national stories that are breaking at this hour that we're following, as you heard from ABC. According to officials, authorities responding to a shooting in downtown Minneapolis with multiple victims, including two police officers. Minneapolis Police Department warning the public to stay away from the area. In Virginia, Wayne

0: Greensboro Police Chief David Shaw says a shooting drew responders to a elementary school in Virginia this morning, and it was a suicide.
1: Waynesboro police were notified of a suspicious individual on the grounds of Westwood Hills Elementary School, located at 548 Rosser Avenue here in the city of Waynesboro. The individual, whose name is Anthony I. Ignatius Isabel, 19, of Waynesboro, but it's an Augusta County address of Virginia, forced entry into the school. Law enforcement responded within minutes and immediately entered the school.

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1: Thursday night, clear, warm, humid, 81. Friday, sunny, hot, humid. Maybe a spot afternoon storm. That is just a maybe. 100 degrees again on Friday. Saturday and Sunday, partly sunny, hot, and humid. Each day could bring a spot thunderstorm, but really tough to find. 99 for the high over the weekend. From the Saliga Heating and Cooling Weather Center, I'm meteorologist Dave Murray on 104.1 FM. 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
2: 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I'm Michael Calhoun, KMOX News.
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6: All right, here we go. Welcome in. It is a Gray Bar Sports Open Line right here on KMOX. My name is Matt Pauly. Great to have you with us tonight. We'll take you for a full 2 hours till 8 o'clock, and then a little bit after the 8 o'clock news. That's when we are going to get underway with Cardinals baseball. The Cardinals and the Dodgers play game two of their three-game series after an impressive offensive performance from the Cardinals last night. We have learned that Bryson Motz is going to be the starting pitcher for the Cardinals tonight, or the initial out-getter. It is a bullpen game. You would think that Gordon Graceffo is also going to factor quite heavily into what happens tonight. Wouldn't be shocked to see him maybe be the second guy out. And if you can find a way to get five or six innings between those two guys and find a way to grab a lead, you'll be okay from a bullpen perspective after that. But that's the plan for tonight. Cardinals and Dodgers, as the Cardinals look to at least secure a series win if they can find a way to win tonight. As always, if you want to chime in on the program, this is the way you do it. You can call or text 314-436-7900, 314-436-7900. You can tweet at me, at Matt Pauly on air. And of course, for those of you who are watching on the video stream, you can leave a comment on that, and we'll get to some of those as we do go along with the program tonight. Here's what we've got coming up on the show this hour. We are going to spend much of it with our good friend Bernie Miklas, as we'll talk the Cardinals. And he just had a written piece that came out via his Substack in the last hour that really breaks down what the Cardinals are doing home versus road, and how good they are scoring runs on the road and how not good they are at home. And we've had the general discussion before about whether or not something needs to change at Busch Stadium. I think most people say, not yet. Got to let this thing play out a little bit more. But in the right now sense of everything, well, then you know that this year has not been a very good year when it comes to teams scoring runs at Busch Stadium. And I know I don't want to put words in Bernie's mouth, and I'm sure this will come up during our conversation. I know the Cardinals have looked at it. I know the Cardinals have looked at changes that have maybe, because the wind pattern has changed a little bit. Like, you build buildings, you take buildings down, you do things. The ballpark is going to change. So it doesn't play exactly the same way as it played before, but how much of a difference could it be? I don't know, but we'll talk with Bernie about that in just a little bit. Matthew Rocchio has a look on his face.
7: I would love if the Cardinals would divulge if they have numbers on if this season, if the park was playing at an X park factor, what would their record be this season at home? I wonder if they have it down to those numbers, because obviously it helps the pitching staff.
6: Yeah.
7: We're having a lot of conversations about how this pitching staff has been kind of putting it together with twigs and duct tape and a little smoke mm-hmm. and mirrors. Would it be worse off if teams had a little bit more offense and the Cardinals did as well?
6: It probably benefits the Cardinals more than other teams, just because they don't have the swing and miss in their starting pitching. So if you're going to give up more contact, well, then the tough ballpark conditions are going to impact you more positively than teams that have a lot of swing and miss. Doesn't matter where the fences are if you're swinging and missing.
7: Also, suppress that offense helps me at the arbitration table.

0: Oh, now you're taking a step forward. But it might not help you with some of those pitchers, though. Yeah, and if you haven't heard, pitching is pretty darn expensive.
1: Yeah, but I'm gonna pitch those guys until their arm falls off anyway.
0: All right, well that's what every team in baseball tends to do. I do think that there is, like, for some teams, and I actually don't think this fits the Cardinals as much as other teams, but I almost think that for some teams with some pitchers, there's this reckless nature in how they use pitching, where they are just resigned to the fact that so many pitchers are going to get injured, they're not going to do anything to try to stop injuries, and they're just going to hope they have enough pitching. That's the opposite of what the Cardinals do. That is not an example. That is not a description of the St. Louis Cardinals. The Cardinals are on the far other side, where they do everything they can, especially starting pitching. They don't do it quite as much with relief pitching, but I do think there's teams in baseball who have just resigned themselves to the fact that pitchers are going to get injured, so we might as well push these guys as far as we possibly can and as hard as we possibly can and get as much out of them as possible until they need their first Tommy John surgery. I think that exists a little bit across baseball. So Bernie Miklas is going to join us in about 5 minutes or so. Next hour, we're doing a college football preview. We'll preview the Illini season as we're going to be joined by Jeremy Warner. He is part of the Illini Inquirer. Actually, he's the publisher of the Illini Inquirer, part of the 24/7 Sports Network. We've had him on the show before. He's really, really good. And then speaking of being really, really good, Mizzou football radio analyst Howard Richards, one of our favorite people in the world. He is going to join us at about 7:35. So that's what's on tap today. We'll get some Blues stuff in here at some point today. We need to, because there's like four. The Blues had like the busiest news day ever. They have a captain now and 9 million alternate captains too. I think it was five guys were named alternate captains, which is a lot. So the Blues have a captain. The Blues have a new center ice design at Enterprise Center. The Blues have a new streaming option for you to watch games. There was a four. What am I missing, Matt? There was a fourth Blues story today, wasn't there? Wasn't there four Blues stories today? Maybe there's just three. But yeah, we'll talk some Blues. I got my Twitter day. I had a bad Twitter day, I have a bad Twitter day when I get negative interaction on something to an extreme degree, because I've taken issue a little bit. I'll talk about this more later on, but real quickly, I take issue with the NHL, like the NHL wide announcement today that six teams are going to be streaming their games on Prime Video, but it's not uniform across the board. Some teams are charging for it. Some teams are not charging for it. And there's different circumstances. I understand there's a lot of different stuff going on. Some of these teams were on the Victory Plus platform previously, where they really weren't charging for that. So now they're coming to Prime. I think some of these teams may or may not be going, because the Blues are going to have local cable just the same way the Cardinals have. I don't know if all of them will have it. So I realize it's not every team is in the exact same boat. And I wasn't trying to throw the Blues under the bus, but a lot of people took issue with the fact that there is going to be a charge to buy the streaming, which there always has been. Last year, you were able to buy a subscription to FanDuel through Amazon. So basically the same way as it's got. So really nothing has changed. I didn't like the fact that the NHL sends a press release about all these teams joining Prime Video, but they're not, it's not uniform. It's not all the same. When the baseball teams all left FanDuel, they're all doing the same thing. You're paying the exact same price, whether you're in St. Louis, Cincinnati, Milwaukee, wherever. That's not happening with the Blues. That's, and the NHL and all. So my issue is more with the NHL than the Blues, but we'll talk about that more coming up in just a little while as well. All right, let's take a break. We'll come back. Bernie Miklas is going to join us. This is a Graybar Sports Open Line on KMOX.
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3: Back at it as we do a roll on. We take you for the full 2 hours tonight. We'll get to Cardinals baseball pregame tonight. It's going to begin at 8:15, the 9:10 first pitch. Last night we wrapped up postgame at about 1:30 in the morning. We'll see what time we do it tonight. But you got a lot of me over the next few hours or so. Somebody who we always enjoy being able to talk to, he is our friend Bernie Miklas, and he joins us right now via the Quiver River Electric guest line. Bernie, always appreciate you taking some time. How are you?
4: Yeah, I'm doing good. Good to be with you as always, Matt.
3: What do you take away from the Cardinals? Again, we've talked so much, and you just had a column that posted, and we encourage everybody to subscribe to your Substack because it is awesome, and you are just churning out content nonstop. But you wrote today about the difference in the offensive production home versus road. In fact, the headline of your story, your most recent piece, is Busch Stadium costing the Cardinals a playoff spot? It's a great day to talk about this because the Cardinals last night scored 13 runs and hit 5 home runs.
4: You know, I was writing about this earlier and talking about it early, much earlier in the season, about how, you know, well, you know, the road numbers are really good. And then I got so caught up in the fact the offense at home especially stalled and stalled and stalled and stalled. I mean, I just kind of dropped the ball and keeping tabs on this. But so anyway, watching them play last night and seeing what a great time that team was having. Now, granted, yeah, you scored 13 runs, you're going to be happy. But it's been my impression for quite a while. They play – Their whole demeanor is different on the road. They look confident. They look like they have like sort of an extra bounce. They look like, you know, they're just having a ball. Like baseball's fun. I think the fact that Busch Stadium has been incredibly hard on them this year, and that, listen, I'm not saying, oh, poor babies. I'm just saying it's a fact. Busch Stadium has pretty much smothered their offense in a way that I've never seen Busch Stadium do that before. So anyway, so I was watching that last night, and I'm like, you know what? I think these guys really like being on the road. It's nothing against Cardinals fans or anybody in St. Louis. They're like a different type of team on the road. And so I pursued the stats today, and I was like stunned by what I found. The Cardinals are the third highest road scoring team in the majors. They're averaging over 5.2 runs per road game, and the only two teams that have outscored them in terms of average runs per road game are the Dodgers and the Cubs. And that kind of messed up my head a little bit. And by the way, they're 29th in home offense.
3: Yeah.
4: So it kind of messed with my mind a little bit, because I'm thinking, well, wait a minute. Maybe this offense is actually better than we think. It's just that it's not a fair fight at home. And listen, I know what the cynics are going to say. Well, they got to deal with it. That's what they're getting paid for. Yeah, I know. But when you have a home road split that's that drastic, I think it's really, it grabs my attention. And then if you look where the Cardinals are in all the other categories offensively, I won't read it, but right on down the list, they're ranked like 27th, 28th, 29th. Just an absolutely horrible team offensively at Busch Stadium. And they're like a top five offense in all these different categories when they're on the road. I haven't seen anything like this.
3: It's
4: with them.
3: It's the illustration, because you can you can open up your piece and you can literally just look at where you go, runs per game, batting average, on base percentage, slugging percentage, OPS, so on and so forth. And you put the two ranks next to each other. You can look at all these, Bernie, in your piece. And it's just, it's remarkable. OPS fourth on the road, 29th at home, up and down. Right. And I get that the pitchers and Cardinals pitchers, especially because they're pitch to contact and not strikeout pitchers, they take advantage of Busch Stadium more so than other staffs. But it is just remarkable to see what is happening with the lack of run scoring at home.
4: It is. And I do think it's a confidence thing. I think they loosen up and relax a little bit when they're on the road because they're used to having success on the road. Not always. But the other thing I did in there is I just looked at, well, how many times on the road have they scored no more than three runs, right? And what I found out was that's 24 times this year that's happened where they've scored three or less on the road. But that's happened 40 times at Busch Stadium. And, same type of thing, like four runs or less. And the Cardinals have scored five or more runs on the road like 37 times. At home, they've done it like 25 times. And that makes a huge difference given the record when they do score five plus runs or the record conversely when they don't score more than three runs. That's the type of thing that really swings a winning percentage. And then the other thing about this to kind of top it off, it really does matter because the Cardinals right now have the ninth best road winning percentage in the baseball. Ninth best, and they're ranked 25th in home winning percentage. So that's another example of what it means that this offense is capable of doing incredible damage on the road, but it gets stopped way too often by whatever's going on out at Busch Stadium. But how many times, Matt, I don't have to tell you, but how many times is Burleson lost a ball like at the wall or like 2 feet from the wall. You know, he's hit twice as many home runs as he has on the road. Walker's hit 64% of his home runs on the road. J.J. Weatherholt, there's a massive difference between home and the road. And there's Herrera's just a little bit of a difference. But like three, I would say your three best hitters, their numbers have really taken a hit at Busch Stadium compared to what they've been able to demonstrate and what they've been able to do on the road. And I know other teams deal with home road stuff, but my point is that this is really extreme and that should be noted because I went back and looked from 2006 all the way to now, 2006 when Busch Stadium opened. This is the biggest disparity since Busch Stadium opened, the biggest disparity, road and home, by a Cardinals team since it opened.
3: Sometimes I connect things and they really shouldn't be connected, and that might be a path that I'm going down here, but I'll do it nonetheless.
4: Uh-oh.
3: All right, so let's go back a few months, and the tarps off thing is just starting to make way. The Stephen F. Austin Club baseball team is in town, and Ollie's buying them tickets and Ollie's buying out sections and bring them into the clubhouse. And like, it's this movement. And at the time, I think we all thought, hey, Ollie's a really cool guy and he's just being a really cool guy. Do we look back at it now and almost see a desperation to find energy and excitement and some of the things that have not existed in the ballpark as much in recent years?
4: I think Ali was definitely doing that. And I think, Cardinals executives have tried a lot of different things just to kind of juice the place up a little. And, it is what it is. I've been, obviously since the first day Busch Stadium opened, I mean, I spent a lot of years of my life inside of Busch Stadium, and covering great teams and big moments and all that. But this is the quietest and the dullest I've ever seen it. Sometimes it actually makes me sad because it's like, gosh, I remember what it used to be like. And it was like that for a long time, but fans have the right and the privilege and they can do whatever they want with their time and their money. But I do I do think that the product's better than they give it credit for. I was conversing with a guy on X, for example. He said, like, well, they didn't have to do this extreme rebuild. And I'm like, it backs up what you have said, Wheeler has said, I've said. My belief is that there's a lot of Cardinals fans who don't really understand what a rebuild is. And I told the guy, I said, extreme rebuild? I mean, this team has exceeded every expectation there is. Their record based on underlying factors, they should be 10 games under 500. And their farm system is blooming, no pun intended, and is getting plaudits and praise and, you know, people throwing roses at them from every prospect evaluator in the major leagues. So you've got a great top three farm system right now, and it happened real short time. And you've got a rebuilding team that isn't playing like a rebuilding team. It's exceeding what traditional rebuilding teams do. And yet, why are we so unhappy? I just don't get it. You know, and I was, you know, again, I was debating some fans, and it's just like they're not even acknowledging what's happening in the player development system. So if you're a Cardinals fan and you want to be taken seriously with your protests, you can't ignore what's happening on the farm. This is the most high end talent the Cardinals have had on the farm in both hitting and pitching since I've been here under different general managers, under different managers. I got here in 1985. They've never had this much talent in their system. I don't know what they're going to do with all of it. So yet they're still just whining about, well, they didn't need to rebuild and they didn't need to do this. And, I like the people now too that are like, well, if they've just kept Sonny Gray and Wilson Contreras, you know how many people said that at the time? Like six.
3: Yeah.
4: Like eight people said it at the time. But now all the people that are, you know, they got to go on X and rage about everything. Well, see, I said so. They never should have traded these guys. Yeah. Okay. Sure, Sparky. That's exactly what you said. Yeah. Okay.
3: I'm not convinced they have a much better record with those. And this is not a shot at those guys. I think very, very highly of Wilson Contreras and Sonny Gray and Brendan Donovan. This isn't a shot at them. I don't know if they've got more wins right now if those guys are on the roster.
4: It's hard to say. You know, we never know. They did. What did they do with them?
3: Not what they're doing. Right. Here's the other thing. And even, my boss, Steve Moore, just texted me to remind me that, hey, there's no doubt that there's interest in this team. You look at the radio ratings, you look at the TV ratings. There are a ton of people who are interested in this team, but for whatever reason, that has not translated to butts in seats. I would take that one step forward and say that this is a team that's four games out of a playoff spot right now. I'm not saying they're going to make a run for the playoffs. I'm not saying they're going to the playoffs. I'm not saying any of that. But it would be factually incorrect, Bernie, to say that they're not still in playoff contention. It's a team that's been in playoff contention all year long, and that does not seem to move the needle in terms of people walking through the turnstiles.
4: Yeah, I wish. I know they can't stay on the road because they're going to have the big Hall of Fame ceremony coming up. And I'm not insane. I know it's not possible to do that, but just as kind of a side observation, if the Cardinals could play the rest of their games on the road, they might actually get in the playoffs because there's such a huge difference between the offense on the road and the offense at Busch Stadium. And there's a huge difference between the energy level in some of these other ballparks compared to Busch Stadium.
3: Yeah, it's interesting for sure. And I mean, that series against the Phillies really took it out of them, obviously, but they could have just as easily won two out of three in that series. There were a couple of losses in there that could have gone very much in the other direction.
4: Yeah, and what people forget, not you, the Phillies series was bad. And listen, every now and then you're going to get skunked. You're going to have like two really, really bad losses in the same series. But people forget the Cardinals had a three-city road trip and they won two of the three series. I mean, I thought the Philly thing was terrible. Don't get me wrong. I'm not poo-pooing it. But even with that that gut punch and that shot to the jaw. They still won two of the three series they went on the road for.
3: They've also, Bernie, I keep bringing this up because I just don't remember the last time I ever saw this. They are doing this. They are remaining, you know, treading water at the very least. They have pushed their depth as far as you can possibly push it. Right now, when it comes to the 40-man roster, there is only one player in the organization who is not either on the active Major League roster or on the injured list from a position player standpoint, and that's Jimmy Crooks. I was looking at that last night because when Ramon Urias got a little bit banged up, I thought to myself, if he goes on the injured list, who are they going to bring up? And literally, they have one position player left that's not on the Major League roster or on the injured list, and it's Jimmy Crooks. They have used every other player available.
4: Yeah, and you know, listen, there's no way to where everyone will get it like an equal shot, right? But they've looked at a lot of players. I mean, a lot of players. And every one of those players had at least a chance to make a positive impression and kind of stand up and say, hey, look at me. Like, for example, Thomas Tejesi might be doing that right now. Mm-hmm. You know, and I was a little bewildered that they left him down there so long because he started out poorly down there. But he's actually been hitting for quite a while. So, yeah, there's always going to be a guy that will slip through the cracks a little bit. But now Ollie Marmol and Dusty Blake, now they're using – they've blended young relievers, rookie relievers in the bullpen. And these kids are going to take their lumps. You know, Cade Winquist wasn't good last night, but so what? So what? He's a baby in the major leagues. But that's what this year is about. You got to find out about these guys. And a lot of times rookies will surprise you with what they can do. Matt Swanson did that last year. He didn't do it this year. Last year, he was phenomenal as a rookie.
3: I know we've discussed this before, but I kind of want to revisit it because you've mentioned the fact that, you know, the Cardinals study the ballpark effects and the wind patterns and all that sort of stuff. And yeah, a building gets built somewhere in downtown and all of a sudden the wind coming through Busch Stadium is going to be different. And we know, you know, the millennium's coming down. There's going to be something else coming up that could impact the wind. We know what's happened with Ballpark Village and the way buildings have gone up there. What can you share, if you have anything to share, in terms of the research the Cardinals have done and what they may do with that moving forward?
4: Well, I can't give you the exact time, but I know a while back, was it 10 years? Was it 7 or 8 years? But a while back, they did commission a study, and it had a lot of mixed results. But I know that privately, they do believe that a lot changed once Ballpark Village, the second and third phase went through, went up, because all of a sudden, you know, there was, the wind wasn't flowing freely. I mean, it kind of hung up there, and the wind has been, the way the wind is shaped and the way it's gone with all those buildings there, it kind of knocks down fly balls, not literally, but it holds them up. And that's why the Cardinals, you know, that's why they've hit. They're one of the top seven teams in terms of road home runs. And they're down near the bottom, 29th at home. And I do think we know they have power because we've seen it in all these other places. So there is something in the wind, no pun intended. There's something in the air that I think can be really detrimental to this team. You know, you're going to have all these kids coming up with mad power. And wouldn't it be a travesty if they come up here when they get here and Busch Stadium is still playing this way and these kids are going to be like hitting the stuffing out of a baseball where it looks like it's an automatic home run and it's going to die on the warning track. That's gonna demoralize him. It's gonna frustrate him. You know, I mean, I think it's a really serious thing. And I know for some reason you have deniers. I got that today on X. Deniers. Oh, there's nothing different. There's nothing different. It's always been kind of tough. It's never been this drastic. Every single stat, number, data point you can find tells you that.
3: And you also don't want it to be something where players don't want to come to St. Louis for that. Now,
4: there you go.
3: Yeah. Players want to go places where they can make money. They want to go places where they can win, but they also want to go places where they're going to have the highest level of success. And if you get baseball players across all of Major League Baseball just hating coming to St. Louis because they know they're not going to hit for 3 days, that means when they hit free agency, they'd probably be less likely to join as well.
4: Well, yeah, no, I don't think there's any question about that. It depends what they're looking for. But, you know, right now the Cardinals are not a destination franchise. And then if you do catch, they will be, I think, when the flowers start to bloom. But if you,
3: any pun intended,
4: you have a guy
3: on that one?
4: Yeah, well, okay. For sure.
3: All right, very good.
4: Yeah.
3: All right.
4: It blooms flowers.
3: Yes.
4: It's like the reverse of the terminology. Okay. Anyway.
3: Well done.
4: But no, if a guy's willing to listen, then he's going to have his agent or somebody do all the research on Busch Stadium, and it's going to be like, oh, I don't know. Boy, geez, I don't know. Now, I will say this. One thing I found in this deep dive, and I'll be quick. One thing visiting teams do a lot better at Busch Stadium than the Cardinals do. It's like, for lack of a better term, it's like a golf course, let's say. Visiting teams seem to have a better understanding of how to, quote, play Busch Stadium, because they've hit 50 more doubles than the Cardinals at Busch Stadium. And I don't know whether the Cardinals are messed up because they're trying to pull the ball, because the way the ball travels, you got to hit it down the line for the most part to get it out. But somewhere along the line, the Cardinals have like forgotten that doubles are really, really good. They're pretty awesome. They don't hit doubles. And see, that's one thing I will not like sort of give them a break on. I won't give them an excuse on that, because you can still get a lot more hits and you can certainly get a lot more doubles.
3: Last thing for you, we're joined by Bernie Miklas again, and strongly encourage you to subscribe to his Substack. There's both a free version and a paid version as well. Either way, you're getting tons of content. The Blues today announced that Robert Thomas is going to be the 25th captain in franchise history. And then they also say that Colton Parayko, Philip Broberg, Jake Neighbors, and Dylan Holloway are going to be assistant captains for the upcoming season. Robert Thomas was really close to being traded, according to some reports, and here he is as the captain, but he's somebody who put a very good season last year, the 64 points, 25 goals. It feels like in many ways this is a very good selection for the Blues.
4: Listen, he's been here for such a long time, even though he's a very young guy. And I think it was really important for them to empower him. And I think he's maybe stayed in the background because, you know, he wasn't the captain. And he was deferring to the captain, but this is his time. This is his team. Like, he's the guy. And I think he showed a lot of maturity last year in his play and just his demeanor. He got after it more. So I think the Blues, I think it's an obvious move. It was an obvious move to make him the captain. But sometimes teams don't do the obvious thing, right? So I give the Blues credit for that.
3: We'll be talking more hockey here as the weeks and months move forward. Bernie, always appreciate the time. Before we get you out of here, though, can you share with us a little bit about Saliga?
4: Absolutely. Saliga Heating and Cooling, 100 years in St. Louis. 100 years, same family. Dan Saliga is a fourth owner, operator of the family business. And listen, it's really, really hot outside. I don't have to tell anybody. We're in a heat wave. And I spend hours and hours and hours in my home office, which is on the third floor, and the sun beats down on the roof all day long, and we have a really good air conditioning system, but on really hot days, it just gets overpowered because the heat thing is so intense in this particular spot in the house. 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
3: Back out on the Graybar Sports Open Line here on KMOX. We're going to do a bunch of blue stuff here for a little while, at least until we get into some college football. Next hour, we are going to preview the Illini football season with Jeremy Warner from IlliniInquirer.com. And then our good friend Howard Richards from the Mizzou Football Radio broadcast, former Tiger, is going to join us at 7:35. So until then, I want to do St. Louis Blues. And before we get to the top of the hour here, I just wanted to give an update on something that we talked about yesterday. And unfortunately, it's not a real good update because we talked yesterday about the Matthew Mayett situation. He is the Blues prospect who is at Arizona State, who had a medical event during a workout. And the news today, there's been a few more details given about what's going on with him, because we had heard that recovery was something that is likely just not going to happen. The reports today was it was basically a heat stroke that cut off any blood to the brain, which sounds terrible and scary and sad, and that's what it is. And then the next step forward in this is, and we talked with somebody yesterday from the newspaper in Arizona and Phoenix, the Arizona Republic, about this situation where lawyers had been calling for Arizona State to no longer do their inquiry into the situation, but instead for there to be an actual investigation. Well, it sounds like that's happening, and it's not even a third party being brought in. The police department at Arizona State University reportedly has opened up an investigation. So this has now become a police investigation, according to some of the reports that are out there today. The Tempe Police Department has not yet been brought in, but the Arizona State Police Department has been. So this is going to continue to move forward, and it's not a great situation, but it's where it's at right now. We'll get to some better blue stuff coming up after the 7 o'clock news here on KMOX.
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5: 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Best Buy's CEO says its smaller format stores make sense for some markets where its traditional stores are just too big. 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
16: This is a special report from ABC News. I'm Dave Packer. A shooting in downtown Minneapolis. We're told there are multiple victims, including two police officers. This is an active situation. Details just coming in now. Officials warning residents to avoid the densely populated Loring Park neighborhood nearby. Renee Cooper with ABC affiliate KSTP is at the scene.
17: Several residents out here with us now, also pushed back to this same perimeter a couple blocks back where we're at. Several witnessed it. It sounds like either some people were just very close with one another, but people within the building that I've talked to knew of the people that have been hurt.
16: Chris Miller says it happened in his apartment building as he came down to the lobby.
18: And all the front doors were busted, glass shot. As I was walking down the ramp, two different people was laying there covered in blood.
16: Governor Tim Walz says his public safety team is responding, adding Minnesota is praying for our first responders. This is ABC News. Leaders in Germany claim a drone laden with explosives found an airport was sent by Russia.
19: This is a new type of operation which Russia has been employing, according to European security services and U.S. intelligence.